0: places as well. The National Review also wrote, the inevitable impeachment rerun. So it seems like all of these individuals that are running on affordability, health care costs, price of food, price of gas, ending the Iran war, is their first order of business going to be some affordability plan? Is it going to be some deregulation or change in regulation of the oil and gas industry and able to get more product to market to lower the cost? No, of course not. Because it doesn't seem like there is a plan. It seems like the only plan is to try and impeach the sitting president for a third time. I want to hear from you. What do you think about this? Do you think it'll backfire? Do you think this is something that we're going to hear more about as we head towards November? Is this going to be what they end up running on in the final days of their campaigning? Call me, 1-800-684-3110, and I'll take your comments or your analysis on air, and I'll walk through it with you. But there's a lot here that we need to dig into. Why? Because it goes back to what we talked about yesterday on the broadcast, and I'll bring that back up in the next segment as well. Letitia James had a whistleblower in her office say, hey, you know what this office, the New York Attorney General's office, is doing? They're saying go after the president and his allies and try to find crimes. They're trying to target the person and not the crime. That's a lot what it seems like the Democrats are going to do in November if they take back the House. Impeach no matter what. That's why even that headline, a third Trump impeachment looks inevitable, but what kind, sounds a lot like what Letitia James' office is being accused of in New York. More indictments of the president and his allies, but what kind? That's up to their office to go digging and try to find them. Once again, call me, 1-800-684-3110, as we go into all of this. Is this good for the country that we are so fixated on trying to impeach or arrest political enemies? Because that's what the Democrats seem to be doing. We'll be right back with more on Seculo.
1: 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It appears Chevron is poised to expand operations in Venezuela. Company officials, along with Energy Secretary Chris Wright, visiting the country today. Chevron is the nation's second largest oil company. Harris County urging residents to utilize the free online flood warning system. The tool offers real-time updates on rainfall, water levels, and road conditions. This is particularly helpful to residents during tropical storm events like Tropical Storm Edward. Houston Comptroller Chris Hollins voicing concerns over the city's anti-annexation agreement with the Woodlands. He argues that although the deal provides Houston with $50 million over 4 years, it could result in a loss of $173 million over the next 30 years. John Loretta, AM 1070, The Answer.
2: 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College football, the Texas Longhorns opening up the season in Austin Saturday as they take on Texas State. Texas entering the season ranked number 5 in the AP preseason poll. Texas A&M was ranked 8th. They'll host Missouri State in College Station. The Houston Cougars, they're ranked 23rd. They'll face Oregon State Saturday at home. While UTSA, they're home to face UT Rio Grande Valley. Major League Baseball, the Astros facing the Chicago White Sox again tonight as they fell 5-1 on Tuesday. Now lead Texas by one game in the AL West. Hayden Wesneski getting the start for Houston, 4-1 on the year. Davis Martin, who's 9-6, will go for the White Sox. Texas Rangers, they're playing this afternoon, wrapping up their series with the A's in Arlington. Rangers going for the sweep after winning 8-5 on Tuesday. 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
0: Welcome back to Seculo. We're talking about this headline that kind of sparks a broader conversation. This is it's on the front page of The Hill today that said, a third Trump impeachment looks inevitable, but what kind? At the ACLJ, we're no stranger to the impeachment circus that the Democrats like to pull in the House of Representatives, but it seems like that's their goal, and what they're going to get early next year probably is an impeachment of the president, which will then have to go to the Senate, where it's razor thin right now, which way it's going to go. We'll talk about some of that later with some of the stuff that's coming out about some of the Democrat candidates they put forward. Whether or not the Democrats take the Senate, the less likely scenario is that they do. However, even if they do, they don't have the amount of votes to remove the president from office. So even an impeachment will be a fool's errand once again, because it will waste time when they could be legislating. It will waste time where they could be finding common ground for the American people. And it will go and waste taxpayer dollars getting to the Senate for a failed trial that will gridlock Washington for longer. These are candidates that are saying that they want to work on affordability. They want to work on the housing crisis. They want to work on health care. They want to work on the fuel prices and the inflation, that the prices that remain high because of the Biden era inflation, that we haven't had a reset in prices from those months of 9%+ inflation rates. It doesn't all of a sudden go back to zero. So when you look at this, you know, the pollsters say there's about an 86% chance of Democrat control in the House. That's the way that midterm elections typically go. They typically bounce back to the other party. This way our system is set up. It typically happens that way. But in the past, what have you seen out of midterm elections? You see the need to work together. When you have an executive branch of one party and a House majority of another, you see the need to work together to get things done, to do their job. Now, part of the reason that this will go in the Democrats' favor in the House, if it does, is not only the typical pushback on the sitting executive party, but you also have the situation that we're seeing pop up here, where we saw a lot of chaos from the Republican House, not because of the speaker, but because of members of Congress that have now left Congress, even that are actively pushing back and rebuking their own party, not over real policy questions. A lot of it's over Israel, over, you know, the fact that we have an ally in the Middle East. We've talked a lot about that. You know all this. But it's not like those members of the House that were with the Republican Party when they were members, or if they still are, some of them are still in Congress until next year when they've already lost their primary. What happens? What happens when you can't work for the American people? Well, you're probably going to lose power. But the problem now is not that the insurgent party and really the DSA candidates that you're seeing that are going to join the House, it's not like they're going to get in and actually work towards policies that they may support, that they could moderate, that they could come together and get things across the finish line. No, they're going to go with the political option. They're going to target the president, try to get him impeached. And then what? What good did you do? Nothing. You did nothing for the American people. But that also kind of goes back to what we were talking about yesterday, where Letitia James, who ran on the very platform of investigating President Trump, and we should play this super cut for people of times when she was running for office back in 2018, of saying, I'm going to go after the president. So let's go ahead and play that, because I think it ties in so perfectly to what we're talking about today.
3: I will never be afraid to challenge this illegitimate president when our fundamental rights are at stake. I believe that the president of these United States can be indicted for criminal offenses.
4: Will you sue him for us?
5: Oh, we're going to definitely sue him. We're going to be a real pain in the ass. He's going to know my name personally.
6: That man in the White House who can't go a day without threatening our fundamental rights.
3: Yes, we need to focus on Donald Trump and his abuses. We need to follow his money. We need to find out where he's laundered money.
7: We need to find out whether or not he's engaged in conspiracy.
3: It's important that everyone understand that the days of Donald Trump are coming to an end.
7: I look forward to going into the office of Attorney General every day, suing him, defending your rights, and then going home.
0: Remember, that is what Letitia James ran for Attorney General of New York on. And she won. And she fulfilled that promise. And yesterday we talked about a whistleblower in the New York AG's office that sent an email that was deleted from the servers very quickly. And they said, don't worry, it's a personnel issue, but was calling her office out for doing what? For choosing to target individuals and then finding crimes. For having an enemies list. What the left always says that this federal Department of Justice does is actually what's happening in New York. But the same thing is happening in the candidates and the minority party of the House of Representatives right now, where they're targeting the individual for political prosecution through an impeachment process instead of doing their real job. And that's what's going to happen if they take back the Congress in November. But remember all of these candidates that have said, you know, we need to fundamentally change the American structure. The DSA platform itself calls for a expanded House of Representatives, abolishing the Senate, making the executive branch more like a parliamentary system where it is underneath the House and everything flows down from the House of Representatives, all the executive function. They're already saying we're going to get in and not do our jobs of being a member of the legislature. We're going to just try to do another impeachment, whatever, you know, issue they don't like, they can use as a high crime and misdemeanor and go after the president. They're already telling you we're not going to do our job day one. We're not going to try to work with the White House. We're not going to try to work with members of the executive agencies to try and find a way forward for the American people. No, they're already telling you we're going to weaponize the process again. So why would you want them to expand the House of Representatives? It's already broken. They're already saying we're not going to get in and try to work together. Why would anyone that is a voter hear their plans to expand that and think that's a great idea? Now, I happen to think that the system of government is working great in the United States. I think it is working as the founders intended. The founders didn't intend there to be thousands of pieces of legislation going through every day that's just getting rubber stamped. There is supposed to be some measure of gridlock. There is supposed to be different people of different parties and different ideas challenging one another so that the best idea gets forward. But when you throw out even that process and your only process is to do what? It's to just impeach? Then what's the point? Why would you even run for office? You're not trying to get legislation through. You're not trying to change anyone's mind. You're just weaponizing your office. And that's exactly what they accuse the president of doing. And that's exactly what it appears is happening in New York, a weaponization of the process of the attorney general's office in the state of New York. We were able to get that state FOIL request, Freedom of Information Law in New York, out yesterday afternoon. Our attorneys, as soon as we saw it, got to work. And they're asking tough questions. They know that many of these records have to be kept. It's state law. And so we're asking for those so we can get more answers about what's going on in the Attorney General's office of New York. What happened with this whistleblower? Folks, I'm going to take more of your phone calls coming up, and I haven't gotten to any yet, so I'm going to take your phone calls coming up, 1-800-684-3110. In the next segment, we are going to have Secretary of State Mike Pompeo joining us to talk about the developments with Iran. After a month of relative calm, things have heated back up a little bit. We're going to talk to him about that. He has a great piece up at ACLJ.org right now, titled How We Win in Iran. I encourage all of you to go read it there. But we're also going to break down a lot of that with him in the next segment of the broadcast. So stay tuned for that. And then we're going to get back to your calls. Warren, Don, and Ronald, I see you on the line. I'll get to you as soon as we get on the other side of Secretary Pompeo. Thank you for calling. But if you also want to talk about this, about the weaponization of our processes, Call me, 1-800-684-3110 to be on air today. Later on in the broadcast, we have Rick Grinnell joining us as well. We're going to talk about some of these candidates that are trying to be the more moderate lane. That you think, okay, they're trying to play in a red state. Maybe they want the process to work. Doesn't sound like it by some audio that's been discovered in the course of this campaign. We'll talk about that with Rick Grinnell. But we also want to thank everyone that supported us in our impact match in August. You really stood with the ACLJ, and it makes a world of difference. We'll be right back on Seculo. Welcome to the all-new ACLJ app. Expert analysis and insight big tech can't censor. 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
0: Welcome back to Seculo. We're joined now by former Secretary of State Mike Pompeo. And the Secretary has a wonderful piece up at ACLJ.org. I encourage everyone to go read it. It's How We Win in Iran. It was just published a few days ago. It really is something great that if you are a follower of this broadcast or a member of the ACLJ, not only do you get to hear from Secretary Pompeo on the broadcast, but you get these really informative pieces that are published at ACLJ.org, like this very one. And Mr. Secretary, we've seen the conflict flaring up again. There were some actions taken by the U.S. at some sites where it appeared that maybe some mine-placing ships or missile sites as well were taken out by the United States. Iran responded, and then we responded in turn again. This is really the first flare-up since a month ago, but it also seems that these attacks were all intercepted. All the missiles were intercepted by the U.S. or by our allies that were launched by Iran. Just what should our response be as this kind of boiling over seems to be getting to that point again? All right, we will check real quick with Secretary Pompeo, make sure he is still there. I know he's traveling, which it's live radio, live broadcast, folks. That happens. But All that. We've got the secretary now. I'm going to go to him as well. Mr. Secretary, you heard the question?
12: I did hear the question, great. Yes. Look, I think you've got it just right. We are going to win, and I think President Trump has

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2: Secretary has put forward, and as he says, as weeks go on, he's going to keep adding things to this. It is like that maximum pressure campaign. However, there's also this kinetic arm that we've seen because of Operation Midnight Hammer, as well as the following operation that happened this year, Epic Fury. That when you have the kinetic piece, as well as this very strong, strongest maybe we've ever seen, economic piece, it really has the opportunity for a very different world in the Middle East.
3: Exactly right. Look, this is, we did put a lot of economic pressure on them in the first Trump administration. This will be every bit as much as that. And because of the nature of where the regime finds itself today, even more impactful. And then you add the fact that President Trump has now demonstrated his willingness to take kinetic action, his willingness to go after leaders, his willingness to go after military targets, to put their nuclear program on its back foot and set it back what will assuredly be years. That fundamentally changes the psychology of the Iranian leadership. And I hope there's Artesh colonels, Iranian military, who are thinking, I do not want to be part of this. And over time, we'll find a way to help the population rise up and get what we really ultimately need, which is Iran to behave like a normal nation.
2: We know that President Xi Jinping is coming to the U.S. In just a few weeks. September 24th is when he is scheduled to visit Washington, D.C. In your piece, you talk a lot about that China really is the economic lifeline for the Iranians. With these new sanctions in place, the blockade that we have, as well as there's even reports of some of the trade unions within Iran starting to protest again. And that is what sparked the nationwide protests earlier last year that we've talked about so much. With all of this taking place at this time and knowing that the president is coming from China to visit the White House, how much of this, of Iran, do you think is on the agenda for the White House with the Chinese as they come over here?
3: Boy, I hope it's a lot. Your first point, which is that China is buying something on the order of 400,000 to 500,000 barrels a day of crude from the Iranians and paying them in their currency, in their yuan. I hope we will shut that down. And I hope we'll make clear to Xi Jinping that that's in his best interest too. I'm not sure he accepts that. I think maybe the fact that we've got a carrier group stuck in the Middle East and all of the weapons that we've had to fire, he probably thinks that's probably net good for him. But I hope President Trump and the team, when the Chinese delegation arrives in September, will make clear to them that we're going to win this thing. And they have picked the losing horse here, and they ought not ride that horse. They ought to be actively working to help Iran rise up and make sure that there's never a nuclear weapon, that their terror proxies throughout the region are broke and gone, and that the new leaders, or the same leaders, come to understand that they can't continue to threaten the world as they have for the last 47 years. I hope that is a priority for the Chinese visit in just a couple of weeks now.
2: Thank you, Mr. Secretary, for joining us today, and thank you for your insight as well. I encourage everyone to go to ACLJ.org and to read this piece by Secretary Pompeo, How We Win in Iran. It's a great informative piece, a lot of the things we just talked about there, but really a roadmap for using American strength, both economically as well as militarily, to win this. And I think that we can, and I think that we are on the path to do that. So thank you, Mr. Secretary, for joining us today. I have calls lined up, but two lines open. If you want to join me, 1-800-684-3110. If you want to talk about Iran, you can call about that as well. But also back to the original topic of the inevitable impeachment 3.0. You know, as AOC said, woke one was crazy. So was impeachment one. But they're still going forward with 3.0 coming up. Early 2027. Call me about that as well. 1-800-684-311.

0: 1-0 to talk to me on air. And Warren, Don, Ronald, and Eddie, I'll be getting to you on the other side of this break. 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
0: Welcome to Seculo, second half hour of the broadcast. We're going to get to some phone calls here quickly in this segment because we're talking about headlines that are dropping everywhere. A third Trump impeachment looks inevitable. What's it going to look like? I don't think it matters. They're just going to pick anything that he's done and say impeachable because it is a political process. But let's go ahead and go to Warren on line one from Idaho. Warren, you're on Seculo.
4: Thanks for taking my call. You know, the Democrats have already told us, especially the squad, that as soon as they get power, they've already got articles of impeachment drawn up. And they've shown over time they have no problem wasting tens, if not hundreds of millions of dollars of taxpayer money just for a political reason that it's not even going to remove him from office. But they're bent on destroying everything he's done and stopping any progress that America has made just for power.
0: Warren, it tells you everything you need to know. Why is impeachment a priority? Well, one, they know that in the American framework, they can't get forward the things they want to get forward because they have to actually work with people that have different ideas than them. So, okay, so we can't actually get done the things we want to get done. Then, secondly, we can't actually completely tear down the American framework, especially in just 2 years while there's a president that doesn't agree with that. But if we could, we'd love for it to just be the House of Representatives with all the power. We can't get that done. All right, let's impeach the president. He won't be removed from office, but at least we can say, well, we did our part. That's all it is. It's showmanship. It's political theater. It's to say we did everything we could. Then they'll blame the system. Then they'll be like, that's why we need to abolish the Senate. He'd have been thrown out of office if it weren't for this, you know, terrible American system where there's checks and balances. They want mob rule. They want the flavor of the week to be the thing that prevails, as long as it's them. When there's an election that, by all intents and purposes, is a landslide with a popular vote win, an electoral college vote win, which is really the only thing that matters in our system. Well, that seems like a popular political movement. No, it was actually Joe Biden's fault because he didn't get out of the race early enough. And then Kamala Harris didn't have enough time, but she was a flawed candidate anyways. No, people didn't actually vote for someone they like. There's no way that people could like conservative policies. That's the brokenness of the message. So once again, as we look towards the midterms, that's something to keep in mind. Why is it almost inevitable that they will impeach Donald Trump? Because they don't want to actually work with people. They don't want to actually get things done. And also, maybe some of their ideas, if they moderated and worked with the other side, could help the American people. But it's not ideologically pure. If they work with the other side, if they work with the Senate, kind of undercuts their whole message, doesn't it? These people are evil. We can't work with them. So they have to get a win. And what's that win going to be? It's going to be impeachment and then deadlock for the rest of the time that they hold the majority. And you already see the, dare I say, moderate style Democrats, even the hopeful to be Speaker of the House, Hakeem Jeffries, have to moderate positions. He came out and said, you know, he calls the people that are in the administration basically mobsters. How are you going to work with people like that? You're going to have to if you're the Speaker of the House. Not if the only thing you care about is having the power, not actually getting anything done with the power. And I think that's what we're starting to see. And that's a really bad thing for the country. Folks, we will be back with Rick Grenell. We've got some other interesting things about some of the candidates that are running. And really, why do we talk about this? Why are we shedding light on it? Because we want our system to work well. We want all Americans to benefit from our system. And if you're just going after impeachment, that's not good for anybody. We'll be back with more on Seculo.
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0: Welcome back to Seculo, joined now by Rick Grenell. Rick, this one, I've been talking for the broadcast about some headlines that came out today. It's like everybody got the memo all at one time, but The Hill had at the top of their page, a third Trump impeachment looks inevitable, but what kind? National Review even had an article about the inevitability of an impeachment. I think a lot of that has to do with because the people that are going to be potentially winning office in the House of Representatives don't actually know how to do anything once they get there. But once, you know, the dog catches the car, what do they have to do? Impeach the president. That's the only thing they can get done. But it's interesting now as we start to see more of the candidates that have won primaries. And this specifically, James Tallarico in Texas, who's been running as the palatable moderate for conservative Texans that maybe don't like the brashness of the Trump administration or something that they've, some narrative they've created, right? He's going to be the one that's palatable to them. But for a moderate to be on record as recently as just 5 or 6 years ago to say things like the system of capitalism is oppressive, or oil in Texas is a bubble that's going to burst and not last. How exactly is that the person that they're going to try to style as a moderate to be able to win in a red state that's dependent on fossil fuel, big business? How is that person going to win in Texas?
11: Look, the leadership of the Democratic Party, they're so radical right now that something like that is considered moderate, which is crazy. But the reality is that it seems to be a moderate message when you literally have crazy radicals in control who are attacking capitalism, who are saying that God is a she or a he or non-binary, and you've got all these crazy ideas. It literally seems like it's a moderate viewpoint when you're just simply attacking capitalism. You look at El Said in Michigan, and it's out of control. I mean, it's really, really bad. When you look at his messaging, he's outright, you know, in support of Hamas. And so the Democratic Party is not the Democratic Party of our parents. They have a real problem. And I think that they're going to have a real problem for the foreseeable future until they fix this and bring back some common sense Democrats. You even have Democrats like Fetterman saying, I can't support these guys.
0: Well, I think, and I don't want to give anyone any ideas, but I think there's a real business opportunity for more establishment Democrats, because clearly whoever they have doing opposition research is terrible. Whether you look at what happened in Maine, whether you look at what happened in Michigan, and now this audio surfacing on James Tallarico, this is like classic traditional oppo research stuff that you get in the primary to try and be the nominee, and we're just now hearing about it. I don't know what happened to that entire, you know, cottage industry for the Democrats. It's still working pretty well on the right, because our primaries in conservatives, whether you're in a very red state and you're seeing it for Congress or for governor, these campaign ads are still brutal. But clearly that's something that's gone missing for those that are Democrats.
11: Yeah, I mean, you look at the old traditional Democrats, you know, James Carville, Rahm Emanuel, all these guys, they're dying when they look at what's happening to their party. They're trying to distance themselves from it. They can't imagine how far it's gone left. And I think that even they understand that their consultants, their pollsters, and all these people that are growing up, there needs to be a radical change to come back to common sense, because they're taking the Democratic Party literally off the cliff. And people are watching, and not enough people have spoken up. You know, I've said this before. I really do think that it's a problem of the media, because when the mainstream media, the legacy media, we should say, when they get focused on a problem within the Republican Party, you hear about it every single day, nonstop. Here's a problem. He's a problem. She's a problem. This is a problem. And we deal with it because we're bombarded with messages from the media. But they don't do that for the Democrats. They literally sweep everything under the rug. They try to hide the problems. They paper over the problems. I mean, you see that the national media is going crazy for Gavin Newsom. I pray to God the Democrats nominate this guy. He is a phony and a robot who's barely working in California. He is not going to work in a single swing state. You take Gavin Newsom to Iowa and they implode. You take Gavin Newsom to Michigan, where I was born and raised, they will, those Michiganders, the voters, will reject him even on the left. He is a total fraud. Everyone sees it. And even in California, people are holding their nose.
0: Well, I mean, you bring that up. We have an article that was a part of our packet today as we're going through this, that as Gavin Newsom's reign nears end, his ability to sway legislators has also waned. He's not even effective in what is the easiest place for him to be effective, California. He has held absolute power in California for the entirety of his governorship. And even now they're saying he's not even telling legislators what his plans are because he's afraid it'll backfire. That goes to show where they're at.
11: He's incredibly inauthentic. And that's what you want. I think that's the lessons of Trump, right? Trump has given America total authenticity. He says what he thinks. He's constantly transparent. He brings media into the Oval Office. He's just like us. He's very transparent and honest. And some people don't like that. They want their politicians to tell them lies and to appear like everything is fine, like Canada's paying their NATO bill or something.
0: Well, I mean, you can open up a whole different can of worms when you talk about what's going on in Canada. But in reality, you're starting to see some of the same crazy that we've looked at from Canada of saying, okay, they are completely throwing out civil liberties. They are completely throwing out protections of the freedom of speech. But that's exactly what is now being carbon copied across the country. And when you see candidates that are aligning themselves with the DSA, what is the goal? It's the goal is to supercharge the House of Representatives. And I think if you were to do a straight up poll, not even have to be a campaign push poll, but if you went to anyone in America and said, hey, do you think we should make the House of Representatives much more powerful? I think you would get almost unanimous, the most bipartisan poll of all time, of people saying, that's a terrible idea.
11: It's so true. I mean, look, politicians are having a real problem these days because they're not authentic. They spend all of their time thinking of new laws when most of us want fewer laws and we want more freedoms. And they have full-time Congress just sitting around thinking, how do I come up with a new law, another rule? And most of America is saying, can you just get off our back and maybe repeal laws and rules and give us more freedoms? I think that's where the American people are. But, politicians have always had a really difficult time in terms of PR. But right now, it's even the worst it's ever been. I mean, we have a $40 trillion national debt, and you still have these guys every day printing press releases talking about the money that they're spending and the money they got for their districts.
0: Rick, thank you so much for joining us today. We'll talk to you later on this week, but we appreciate your commentary on all of the most pressing issues that we bring up. We'll talk to you soon. Folks, next segment is the final segment of the broadcast. We'll be taking your phone calls. I have one line open. If you want to be on air, now's your chance. 1-800-684-3110. For those of you that are on hold, I'm coming to you right after this break. Don, you're going to be first, so get ready. We're going to go to all the phone calls, and I'm going to get to all of them. If we have all lines full, I will still get to all of them. That is my promise to you today. So go ahead, get online, 1-800-684-3110 if you want to talk to me. When we look at all of this, the wild times that we live in, the people that are trying to fundamentally change the structure of our country. It's one thing if you fight about policy, if you think that this way is better for the country or this way is better for the country. If you're rooted in the same foundation, those debates are what make America. But if you're coming at it from a position of the very foundations need to be thrown out, that's a different discussion. And that's what we're seeing over and over and over again in these discussions, in these unearthed videos. It's people that are even running as moderates that are trying to say, you know what? The whole framework is rotten. And I tend to disagree. And it's what we fight for here at the ACLJ. We fight for that foundation. So when you support the work of the ACLJ, as so many of you did in August, that's what we're fighting for. We're fighting for a system that has weathered 250 years and can continue to get stronger, but only if we fight for it, only if we protect it. And that's what we do here at the ACLJ, whether it be this media broadcast, whether it be the articles you read on our website, or the very capable and strong legal team that fights for Americans. Welcome to the all-new ACLJ app. Expert analysis and insight big tech can't censor. 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
0: Har. Welcome to Seculo, final segment of the broadcast. I'm going to go straight to your phone calls because I made a promise that I'm going to get to all of the calls that are on hold today. Don calling from Georgia Online 2. Don, welcome to Seculo.
13: Okay, I'm going to talk about the impeachment, but first let me say a word of appreciation for all the good work that you do and all the myriad of issues, but particularly emphasize trying to protect the lives of unborn children.
0: Thank you, Don.
13: Now, as far as impeachment being inevitable, it's only inevitable if we lose in November, which I don't think is going to happen, but I don't want us to get overconfident. But I just, speaking to someone in the state of Georgia, I'm pretty sure that things are going to be a lot different than they were in the 2020 election. I have some serious doubts about that issue. Speaking to someone who for 25 years studied the voting patterns of every county in the state of Georgia.
0: Yeah.
13: And as far as the polling data, I worked for a congressional candidate in 1992. And on September 19th, 2021, Fabrizio McLaughlin performed a survey. My candidate came in at 19% in late September. And he did not win the race, but he picked up 25 points so that on election day, he had 44 points against an incumbent Democrat that had been there for like 10 or 12 years.
0: Yeah. And now, Don, so I think you're talking about the history there. When you see the polling, polling right now, the only real poll that matters is the election day poll where people go and cast their ballots. Everything else is theoretical. But you take that from, you said, I believe 1992 to today. I mean, those were probably gold standard statistical analysis polls back in 92 compared to what we have today because of all the myriad of problems we've seen. So yes, I do think that when you look at trends when it comes to midterm elections after a change in party. Typically you have pushback. You have a swing backwards to the other party. That's the way it historically happens. But you're right, Don. It also it doesn't mean that it's inevitable. It's only inevitable if those individuals take back power in the House of Representatives. Don, thank you for calling. I'm going to keep going. Ronald from South Carolina on line three. Ronald, you're on Seculo.
14: Yes, thanks for taking my call. There's one thing that you had talked about how the Democrats are literally targeting their political opponents and just trying to find something that would stick against them in order to waste all their resources and time and energy to try and literally attack them. And while this was happening during President Trump's first term, guess what he was doing? He was getting, 300 federal judges approved and three Supreme Court justices lined up. Yes, he was working. Right. He was doing the work. In spite of all the harassment he's been getting on every side, he has been doing work. And now everybody else literally are, you know, the Democrats are literally embarrassed by him because he was able to get so much done being a first time.
0: Right. And Ronald, I think what you're going to see here, too, and once again, we pointed it out with Letitia James, they're trying to get the people, not the crimes. They're trying to target people. That's the same thing that the Democrats in the House of Representatives are going to do. They're going to say, and in reality, yeah, it's a political process. Impeachment, you can make up. You can consider something a high crime and misdemeanor. It doesn't go through the same process as our legal system. It is a political trial. So they're going to keep doing it. Why? They lowered the bar. We said that they were going to keep doing it back with the first impeachment. So once again, though, I think what it tells you, though, if that's the only thing they've got, they're not willing to work. They're not willing to do the hard stuff. So we're going to keep going. I've got, four more. I'm going to get to them all. So keep in mind, after Florence, keep your comment pretty quick so I can get to everybody. But Florence, calling from New York, on line four, you're on Seculo.
15: Okay, I have to keep it really quick.
0: You're good. You've been online. Everyone after you has to keep it quick. You go ahead.
15: Okay, I believe that the impeachment is not going to stick. If there's any judge in his right mind and knows the law, what are you going to impeach President Donald Trump on? Closing the border? That's what we voted for. Lowering the taxes? That's what we voted for. Immigration enforcement? That's what we voted for. So I don't understand what Ocasio-Cortez and Hakeem Jeffries and all the Democrat Party and their waste of time talking points, because that's all they are. This is what they're going to hold on to from now until November 4th until we have the midterm.
0: Well, so, Florence, and here's the thing, is that, one, it's a political process, so they don't have to go before a judge. They go before the U.S. Senate. And what do they have to get? Two-thirds majority. They're never going to get that. Even if they take back the Senate, they won't have a two-thirds majority that will vote to remove him from office. So regardless, it's pointless from day one. Let's go ahead and go to Marion, calling from Texas on line six. Marion, you're on Seculo.
16: Yeah, thank you for having me on. What I wanted to say was, can you imagine what Trump could have done had he not had his hands tied all along with all these evil things that they're trying to do to him? And I want to point out a courageous stand that he has taken. You know, most people, with all the flack that he has received, would say, you know what, I'm going to get out of Iran. I'm going to take everything back because they're saying the prices are going up and gas is going up and all this other stuff. But he's a man of courage. So what he's going to do is he's going to stick to his principles, even though it might prove negative against him in the upcoming November deadline.
0: Marion, so, I mean, any other person, I feel like after all of the criminal trials and civil trials, would have just said, I'm not running for president again. Right. They would have just checked out. Yeah, I think it shows this is a different person they're dealing with, but they're going to still try to impeach him again. All right, Irene and then Bobby. Irene, coming to you next. Keep it quick so I can get to Bobby. You're on Seculo.
17: Okay, they're not going to like what I have to say because God has told me that we are going to win. They are not going to win because they don't love God and the Republicans do.
0: Irene, thank you for calling. And once again, I think always, regardless, this is something that Irene, you're right. We need to be approaching everything in prayer. God is in control at the end of the day. So even with the chaos that you see around you, God is still on his throne and he's still in control no matter what happens. Keep that in mind going forward as well. Bobby, On line five, New York, bring us home, Bobby.
18: Hi, Will. I forgot about the God factor. Listen, my question really quick is, what do you think the odds are that this article that you read is right? Do you think the odds are pretty good that we're going to lose Congress or not? And that's my question. Thanks, Will.
0: I think historically, yes. I think the odds are that the House of Representatives, with how close that the majority is right now, I think purely historical analysis, the odds would be in the favor of the opposing party. And it would be the same if it were reversed, if it were a Democrat that had just taken office, was 2 years into their term as president, and had a Democrat majority in the House. That's just historically how it goes. It doesn't mean it's the rule. You've had a lot of crazy things happen this year. You've had a lot of redistricting, for better or for worse. So I don't think anyone can ever say 100% what's going to happen. And what really matters is who shows up to vote. Who's motivated? What is a motivating factor? And with a lot of the craziness and some of the Republicans, people that said they were Republicans, that's demotivating for some people. But we'll find out in November, won't we, Bobby? Thank you, everyone, for watching Seculo today. I appreciate you calling in as well. And we'll be back tomorrow with more on Seculo.
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22: News this hour from Town Hall. I'm Keith Peters in Washington. Texas authorities have rescued dozens of people from stranded cars, homes surrounded by floodwaters, and an assisted living facility as former tropical storm Edward lingered over rural parts of the state. Brad Reinhart with the National Hurricane Center says Edward is drenching East Texas as it tracks north-northwest towards Dallas.
23: Really, the biggest impact from Edward has been the heavy rainfall and the dangerous flash flooding that it's produced. And there have been reports in some locations of over 20 inches of precipitation along over portions of eastern Texas, which has caused significant flash flooding.
22: The National Weather Service says that heavy rains were expected to threaten the eastern part of the state through Thursday morning. There's uncertainty with the jury in the Lindsey Clancy trial after a fifth day of deliberation.
24: For a second day in a row, the jury sent Judge William Sullivan a message.
25: After much deliberation, we are still unable to come to a unanimous decision.
24: The jury is being asked to decide if Clancy is criminally responsible for killing her three young children. Her defense claims postpartum psychosis. Prosecutors say Clancy knew what she was doing. Judge Sullivan told the jury to keep at it.
25: There is no reason to suppose that the case will ever be submitted to 12 persons more intelligent, more impartial, or more competent to decide it, or that more or clearer evidence will be produced.
24: If jurors ultimately can't agree on a verdict, the judge could declare a mistrial. I'm Ed Donahue.
22: Two people have been killed and a suspect is dead after a shooting in a downtown Minneapolis apartment building today. Three police officers were shot and are hospitalized in stable condition. On Wall Street, the Dow by 295 points, the NASDAQ rose 118. More at townhall.com.
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22: The House has passed a short-term measure Tuesday to fund the federal government into early December. That's a move designed to avoid a government shutdown as lawmakers campaign for re-election. We hear more on the story from correspondent Bernie Bennett reporting from Washington.
3: The House passed the bill by a vote of 370-48. The Senate had already overwhelmingly approved the measure, so it now moves to President Trump's desk for his signature. Speaker Mike Johnson met with reporters after the vote.
4: House Republicans are in charge here, and we're continuing to do the grown-up thing and make sure we get the job done, and we're happy that we just passed that continuing resolution to fund the government through early December.
3: Oklahoma Republican Tom Cole, chair of the House Appropriations Committee, said it gives the nation and our constituents certainty that the government will remain open, and certainty that our service members will be paid. Bernie Bennett, Washington.
22: News and analysis at townhall.com. From Washington, I'm Keith Peters reporting. Here's another place the AI frenzy is making itself felt: the market for luxury homes.
5: High-income earners, many of them employees at AI companies, are snapping up multi-million dollar houses in the San Francisco Bay Area. Undaunted by the higher mortgage rates and rising home prices that are keeping many would-be buyers from affording a home, the Bay Area buying spree, part of a nationwide trend of sales of upper-end properties, largely holding up better than sales of less expensive homes. Rich Thomason reporting.
22: Tiger Woods has pleaded no contest to a reckless driving charge in Florida. Woods was arrested in March following a rollover crash near his home on Jupiter Island and was initially charged with driving under the influence. The golf legend appeared Wednesday in court in Martin County to enter his plea on the lesser charge. More on these stories at townhall.com.
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29: 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Welcome to the program. No victocrats allowed, because we've got a country to save. 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
34: Hey, Eldorados, Carl Jackson will be sitting in for me today. Try and be kind. I know he's not the black face of white supremacy, but I worked very hard for that title, and I ain't giving it up. Please say hello, man. Carl Jackson.
35: Thank you, Larry Elder. I appreciate it. I want to go right to my guest. I actually had him on my podcast earlier, and this guy was so good. I wanted to introduce you to him. He's out there fighting the culture wars, if you will. He's with the Heritage Foundation, also working with Accuracy and Media. But the left is brainwashing our kids in these government schools. The teachers' unions are doing everything possible to empower themselves instead of educate your children. And in schools like the Portland school district, they're literally, and unfortunately, Corey, we can't play that video on the Salem News Channel, but they're literally having drag queens reintroducing the kids, into the school year, welcoming the kids into the school year. Absolutely insane. So anyway, without any further ado, Corey DeAngelis, thank you so much for coming on to the Larry Elder Show.
0: Hey, thanks so much for having me.
35: Yeah. Okay. All right. So Corey, a fascinating conversation with you earlier today is, let me start here. We can't play the video, but what was happening in the Portland schools? If you'll describe that to the audience, I think people need to understand exactly what the left is doing still. Because I believe that these midterms are absolutely crucial. I don't want to go backwards. This is what we're still dealing with. This is what we need to get rid of. What happened with this video when it comes to the Portland public schools?
0: It's almost unbelievable. It seemed like it was a headline straight out of the Babylon Bee. It was beyond parody. You basically had their own Portland Public Schools official Facebook page released their back to school video welcoming students and staff. And who's the first person in the video right after they show the logo of Portland Public Schools? It's a guy dressed as a woman, a drag queen, welcoming everybody back using his fake name, Poison Waters. I don't even know what the heck, where that came from. But it's free advertising for school choice and homeschooling. And, Carl, it's basically a way, I think the school district was flexing its muscle, basically showing parents, flaunting to them, like, look, we have your students. We have your children. We're going to brainwash them and groom them into gender ideology, whether you like it or not. Because in Oregon, they don't have any school choice. This is the same state that outlawed private education back in 1922, over 100 years ago. Thankfully, the Supreme Court overturned that decision, that law in 1925, when they famously ruled that the child is not the mere creature of the state. But you have so many officials in Portland, obviously, they don't listen to those words. They think they own your kids. And this should be a wake-up call for conservatives all across the country, not just in Portland. They're trying to take your kids away from you, turn them into socialism, and then also groom them into gender ideology. It's a sick state of affairs. And this is the same school district that has policies to keep secrets from parents if a child changes their gender at school. So it's crazy. And they're doing it under the guise of protecting kids from their own families, which is just totally perverse. It's communism. And we gotta stop it right away. And it's up to the parents to wake up and say no more. These are my kids, not yours.
35: Yeah, I mean, this is really dangerous. I encourage you guys to make sure you check out my podcast, The Carl Jackson Show, YouTube, Spotify, wherever you go to get your podcast, Salem Podcast Network, The Carl Jackson Show, where you can watch the video of this dude dressed like a chick that looks like a freaking linebacker welcoming these kids back to school. It's absolutely, absolutely insane to me, but this is what we're dealing with. This stuff has not really gone away. And the point that I made earlier with you, I'm speaking to Corey DeAngelis of the Heritage Foundation, also with Accuracy and Media. The left doesn't have kids. They abort their children, so many of these women, or they don't want to have kids. And so they want to brainwash our kids. And I think conservatives have to keep that in mind, which particularly in these government schools.
0: Yeah, Vody Bakum said it best. We cannot continue to send our children to Caesar for their education and be surprised when they come home as Romans. I'm hoping the parents aren't surprised anymore and they stop sending their kids to these institutions. And the trend is going that way. Portland Public Schools has lost thousands of students in the past year alone. And homeschooling has doubled across the country. So families are waking up. There's a renaissance of sorts, a parent revolution. And this is why we need school choice. That money that they're spending in Portland Public Schools, it's $23,000 a kid. That money should follow the child. It's your kid. It's your money. You're paying taxes. You should be able to take that to a private school, or you should be able to use it for homeschooling, because you're right. The radical left has infiltrated the school system. They're molding the minds of other people's children. They figured out they don't have to have their own kids anymore. They can take yours, subvert your values, and push theirs in the school system for 13 years from K through 12 education. And then they continue this propaganda through college for 4 more years. So we have to win by striking at the root. We can't just have more kids because they're trying to take ours from us.
35: Okay. And I love the fact that you brought up this
1: this idea that when it comes to taking kids out of school, people have this notion that, okay, if a kid is taken out of a government school, that government school suffers greatly monetarily, so on, et cetera. But the money can go with the kid. It's not a zero-sum game.
0: Right, exactly. And it's competition. It's a rising tide that lifts all boats. We've seen this play out in practice. It's not theoretical anymore. You look in Florida, they were at the bottom of the pack on the nation's report card for math and reading scores. They've expanded school choice to every single family, regardless of income, over the past couple of decades. And now Florida's at the top handful of states after adjusting for differences in student characteristics across states to get apples to apples comparisons. And they didn't improve because they threw more money at the problem. Florida's spending 27% less than the national average, yet they're knocking it out of the park on math and reading scores because of school choice competition. There's a lot of evidence, 10 out of 11 studies, academic ones out of Florida, finding that more competition from school choice improves the outcomes in the public schools, whether that's on test scores, whether that's improving the culture of the school and improving safety and reducing disciplinary issues in the schools as well. So this isn't a zero-sum game. It's a win-win solution. And the district schools improve at the same time. And there's never been a public school that's shut down because of school choice. There's never been negative effects on the public schools. They actually do a better job. And, you know, the public schools in America spend about $20,000 a kid. When you get a scholarship, it typically tends to be, even if you have a school choice program, half that amount. So the public schools get to keep some of the money. And, I mean, that's a good deal for the public schools that they get to keep any money at all for students they're no longer educating. If you stop shopping at Walmart, you go to Trader Joe's or Publix or wherever, and Walmart got to keep half of your money or even a third of your money, that'd be a good deal for Walmart. They'd be happy about that. I'd argue the public school should be happy they get to keep anything at all.
1: that's a fair point. I actually want to play, if we have time for this, guys, I want to play cut number 23. This is Randy Weingarten. She's doubling down on her Target boycott, and I want to get Corey's reaction to that. Cut number 23, please, Mr. McConnell.
6: Target has remained silent as ICE's cruel tactics have terrorized families in Minneapolis, where the company is headquarters, and spread across the country. And in March, we said if Target remained silent, we would shop elsewhere for back-to-school supplies. And we have done that. 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
1: Okay, so this is Randy Weingarten, and as I was telling you earlier, Corey, I haven't gone to Target in years. I think I'm going to go Christmas shopping there this year in honor of Randy Weingarten. This chick is the head of the teachers union. She's concerned about ICE, illegals that are taking up classroom spaces, so on, et cetera. Just 1 minute left in this block. I'd like to hold you over for another block if you can stick with me, Corey. Do teachers unions have the best interest of our students at heart, given what you know?
0: No, not at all. I looked through 200 pages of Randy Weingarten's resolutions this past year that they passed in Washington, D.C. Not a single one had to do with improving student outcomes. They're not even really concerned about the teachers either. I mean, teacher salaries have been flat over time. They passed resolutions to abolish ICE. They passed one to mobilize for the 2026 elections. They considered one to cut the military budget by 50%. I mean, you can't make this stuff up, but nothing to do with improving student outcomes. That's why our academics are in the gutter. Randy Weingarten's union allocates 99.9% of their political contributions to Democrats every election cycle. It's a money laundering operation for the left, and we got to shut it down, and we got to free the kids. And help the teachers, right, too, because Randy's making them look bad.
1: We'll be back with more on the other side. Mark Corey D'Angelo.
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1: All right, welcome back to the Larry Elder Show. I'm your guest host, Carl Jackson, sitting in for Larry Elder. Guys, if we could, Mr. McConnell, if we could play cut number 20. I mixed up the cuts earlier, and so I want to play this cut for you. This is the cut that we were talking about, where you have a drag queen welcoming kids back to school in Portland, Oregon. Guys, it's time to get rid of this nonsense. Again, my thing for the night, let's keep swimming. Just keep swimming. I don't want to go backwards. We got to go forwards. We need to win these midterms. Cut number 20, por favor, Mr. McConnell.
17: I'm here to wish you all a successful 2026-2027 school year and to thank all the amazing principals, teachers, and staff for your dedication to your students and their learning. While we can often get caught up in the hustle and bustle, it's so important to remember that together we rise with excellence and purpose.
1: Okay, so he sounded like he had a lisp when he said hustle and bustle. Mm-hmm. Other than that, he was pretty close to James Earl Jones. I mean, this is insane. You have children looking at a confused dude, a man, looks like a freaking linebacker from the Philadelphia Eagles or from the, there's no Portland team. But, I mean, just absolutely insane to me. This is what we're still dealing with. You spoke about the teachers' unions. You went through, did you say you went through Randy Weingarten's 200 pages,
0: more than 200 pages.
1: And she didn't talk about students?
0: No, and if I watched the whole convention too, they had Hakeem Jeffries saying to get Democrats back in charge in Congress. They had Governor Wes Moore, a Democrat out of Maryland. They had Raphael.

0: That's our private personal life. I'm doing this, you know, behind, you know, not during the school day. The kids don't need to know about this. And we would respond by saying, well, the kids do know about it. They're bringing it up. Well, now they're doing it on the actual publicly funded public Facebook accounts of the Portland Public Schools, saying, and he's dressed up in drag. And it's like, you know, they just move the goalpost, right? So like, once we find out, well, you're doing it, well, it's they try to explain it away, and then now they're just creeping it more and more and more to the kids. And if they're doing that publicly, what do you think they're doing behind closed doors? I mean, again, they're keeping secrets from parents in the same school district. You bet they're probably telling young boys, oh, you probably think you're a girl, right? And vice versa with young girls. It's a huge problem. And they're pushing this on kids, young impressionable minds, when they're very confused at a young age. So this is it's something that the parents should revolt in a peaceful way, of course, about it, because these are your children in our future.
1: Absolutely. Okay. Again, I'm speaking to my guest, Corey DeAngelis of the Heritage Foundation, also with Accuracy in Media. You can go out and get his book, The Parent Revolution. The Parent Revolution. A couple of things. We couldn't play the video, but there was a video that Accuracy in Media was able to capture, basically a undercover video, if you will, or hidden camera, where you had these people at Southern or a woman at Southern Methodist University admitting that they're just relabeling DEI. DEI isn't going anywhere. They're essentially doubling down on DEI. I don't even understand how. I want to see some of these people cuffed. It's getting frustrated, but I want people to understand these leftists, these schools are indoctrinating your children. We're the United States of America. They're trying to divide us, you know, with identity politics, class warfare. Is DEI calming down any under the Trump administration? I know he's made some efforts, but what are you seeing on the ground?
0: Yeah. Look, he did an executive order to get rid of DEI, but that's not a law. And, you know, Congress, not very much happens unless you have 60 votes to overcome a filibuster in the Senate. We don't have that many Republicans in the U.S. Senate. So what they're basically doing, even though I'd argue it's illegal to divide people based on race, it's a violation of the Civil Rights Act. And we have a Department of Justice that's going after some of the school districts under Harmeet Dhillon and leadership at the Department of Justice. But, you know, what they're really doing with this DEI, like in my home state of Texas and other red states, they've tried to ban DEI and ban critical race theory and gender ideology. But the schools, time and time again, including the latest one that we found with Southern Methodist University, a private Christian university in Texas, they just, what the quote is, that they are doing a lot of maneuvering to keep DEI hidden. So what they do is, they changed their Office of Diversity and Inclusion to the Office of Cultural Intelligence. So they're just changing the label. They're moving the goalpost. They figure most people at the end of the day, they're just going to look at this stuff on the internet and that'll be the end of it. And they figure if they just change the name, well, then they're all fine and dandy and no one's going to investigate them. Well, now we have this undercover video from a group called Accuracy in Media went in, pretended they were a student, I guess, or a teacher or something like that. And you have the administrator there saying, oh, no, we're still doing this. DEI is alive and well. And this isn't the first university to do this. But I will say it's shocking because, you know, a lot of parents, conservative parents, they think, one, if I'm in Texas, I don't have to worry about those California problems. The lunatics are all over there. And then two, well, you know, okay, maybe Austin public schools have problems. Maybe the liberal cities have the problems. So maybe if I send my child to a private Christian university, everything's going to be fine, right? It costs $63,000 a year in tuition. Their own website advertises that the annual cost of attending the school total is about $90,000 a year. You'd think maybe you'd get away from some of the DEI stuff. Well, we're now finding out that that's not the case. And I think a lot of parents are going to be upset. And Harmeet Dhillon's on the case as well. She quote tweeted me on X, basically signaling that they're looking into it. So
1: good.
0: It's
1: good. Good.
0: It's they need to be held accountable. They receive, you know, look, they're private. I get it, but they receive $30 million a year in federal funding. So the Trump administration

0: should pull this funding.
1: All right, absolutely. Corey DeAngelis of the Heritage Foundation, get his book, The Parent Revolution. And by the way, people, if you're scared of homeschooling, he said it earlier in my podcast, make sure you check that out at the Carl Jackson Show. You can't do any worse. There's co-op groups that can help you out, that can help your children out. You can get out of these government schools, get your kids out so they're not brainwashed, and give them a better education. Corey DeAngelis, thank you so much for joining us. Really appreciate you, man. Appreciate your work.
0: Thank you, Carl. Good talking to you.
1: All right, you take care.

0: With SRN News, I'm Keith Peters in Washington. Two people were killed and the suspect is dead in a shooting at an apartment building in downtown Minneapolis. The Minneapolis Police Department says three of its officers were among those injured on Wednesday. Hennepin County Medical Center says it received seven patients and that the three officers are in stable condition. A bipartisan group of lawmakers is pressing the U.S. Army to explain why it told a unit based in Europe to stop specializing in drone warfare. The Army's order comes as battlefields rapidly evolve and military tactics increasingly rely on uncrewed systems to fight. The 173rd Airborne Brigade was building its own drones and practicing the kind of warfare that Ukraine pioneered against Russia. More details available at srnnews.com.
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9: All right, welcome back to the program. You're listening to The Larry Elder Show. I'm your guest host, Carl Jackson, sitting in. You got Sean McConnell in my ear. You got Lou's got my back at AM 950, The Answer, Orlando.com. Rick Lokey helping out in the studios. Leslie Friedman on the line, 888-971-SAGE. Matt helping out. I'm not sure who else we have, but a lot of people helping out, so I appreciate every single one of you. Again, 888-971-SAGE is the number to call into the program. Bill, I will go to your call momentarily. I just want to play this cut real quick of Van Jones. I know you've heard it, but there was something that happened in that cut that I found interesting. This is just conspiracy theory on my part, but I want to get to it. Also, there is news about a shooting that has happened, I believe, in Minneapolis now, where at least six people have been shot. Apparently, that includes two officers that have been shot. So more chaos inside of Minneapolis. Guys, we have an opportunity. Let me just say this real quick. In Minnesota with Michelle Tafoya, who was a colleague of ours here with the Salem Podcast Network, to actually have a Republican win in the state of Minnesota, a statewide race. Make sure you support her. So at least six people, including two police officers, were shot in downtown Minneapolis today. This was around 4:50 p.m. local. Okay, yeah, let's play that real quick. We have some audio that we can share with you. Thank you, Mr. McConnell. We'll play that real quickly for you.
5: Approximately 4:36 p.m. today, MPD officers were dispatched to a shooting at 15 East Grant Street. Initial information indicated that one person had been shot, and additional 911 callers reported hearing further gunfire. Officers began arriving at approximately 4:39 p.m. and entered the high-rise apartment building. Inside, officers encountered victims and heard additional gunfire. Officers followed the sound of gunfire to the upper floor of the building, and on that floor, officers encountered a haze that significantly limited their visibility. Three officers were injured, two of those by gunfire. The suspected shooter is deceased, and at this time, it is unknown how he died.
9: Okay. All right. So anyway, I mean, another blue city, more chaos, craziness. This frankly could happen in virtually any city. Police put their lives on the line. But particularly when you pay attention to these blue cities and places like Minneapolis, where there is, in my opinion, blatant disregard for law enforcement. These are just crazy times. And this is another reason why I believe we need to get as many liberals out of office, make sure these DSA candidates don't win, and support candidates like Michelle Tafoya that'll give us an opportunity in places like Minnesota, where we haven't had this type of opportunity in a long time. And quite frankly, some people might, that's an uphill battle. California, Steve Hill, that's an uphill battle. Man, you know what? We need to make these people spend money. We need bigger audiences. So I say let's challenge these socialists wherever they are. Let's challenge these blue city leaders because they are destroying the country city by city, in my opinion. Real quickly, let's go to Bill. Bill is in La Cunada, California. Bill, welcome to the Larry Elder Show. You've got the mic.
10: Hi, Carl. Good to hear you out there. I'm a former newspaper writer who privately tutors K to 12 in public schools around here. And by the way, our public schools are ahead of Portland's based on what Corey said, because according to this document that a 13-year-old gave me recently, there are 14 categories of sex and gender here in La Cunada. 14. So I think we're ahead of Portland. But you know, I heard Randy, that you mentioned Randy Weingarten on ICE, and it reminded me about 5 months ago there was an ICE demonstration by La Cunada students, one of whom was carrying a sign. According to the newspaper, the La Cunada Flint Ridge Outlook Sun, it said, "ICE is better crushed." Now that sounds pretty violent to me, not to mention that it's a threat against, you know, laws enacted by Congress. And who was out there cheerleading these bozos? The deputy school superintendent, a guy named Jim Cardinal. He's applauding these kids for showing their contempt for federal law. And he might want to read, he's a former social studies teacher, he might want to read up on Article 6 of the Constitution that says every person in the country has to uphold federal law, whether you like it or not, pal. So I don't think taxpayers appreciate these bozos in the school district doing this crap and telling parents that there are 14 gender and orientation roles.
9: All right. Bill, I love the fire. I mean, you were aiming for somebody. I think you hit your target. I appreciate it. But listen, we need that type of passion. We got to get these lefties. We got to start winning in places like this. It's as simple as that. All right, guys, we'll be back. I see callers out there. We'll get to you.

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0: Caller, I see you out there. I will get to you momentarily. 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Number, call in, 888-971-SAGE, 888-971-SAGE. 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The Carl Jackson Show is where you can find me. All right, real quickly here, I said I wanted to pay this off, and then I want to talk about Charlie Kirk a little bit. I will delve into this case probably a little more deeply a little later this week. It's funny to me, all of these conspiracy theorists that are out. I was on a fascinating, I haven't been on an X space in so long, it's been ridiculous. There was a fascinating one the other night where I just couldn't sleep. I ended up listening to it probably till almost 4 in the morning. It was absolutely insane, but it was great because it was, there were some people that actually had worked with Charlie on his podcast, a turning point in the space, as well as another gentleman that was hosting, you know, basically defending his honor, defending his work, debunking some of these conspiracy theories. I mean, it's absolutely insane, the conspiracy theories that exist and that some people are putting out there, despite the fact that the man was literally murdered in public. I said that I would differentiate between that case and that case and the Lindsey Clancy case. I don't like public hearings. I just think it dilutes our justice system. So that's just me personally. I understand the Lindsey Clancy case is so horrendous. People want to know, try to figure things out. I get that. I'm a rule of law guy. I don't want our court system diluted. I think it gives, whether you like our system or not, I think it's bad for defendants. I just think that's, I think it's horrible, the way these things play out. When it comes to Charlie Kirk's case, I'll say this real quick. I want to move on to the Van Jones thing. Kathy, I promise I'll get to your call. And then more on Charlie Kirk. Charlie Kirk was assassinated in public. I feel like it's only right that that case is played out in the public, especially given the fact that you have so many numbskulls, online that are making money off of this tragedy, coming up with the craziest conspiracies. A microphone exploded. The Jews are doing it. I mean, just the stupidest crud you've ever seen. Anybody with, I mean, I'm a gun owner. I shoot guns. Anybody with a tad bit of experience when it comes to rifles, when it comes to handguns, would know that these conspiracy theories are dumb as all get out. I mean, it's just insane, and it's maddening for people and his family, his wife, his kids, to have to experience that nonsense from people who said they were his friend. People that are, in my opinion, are going straight to hell with gasoline draws on if they don't repent. Anyway, let's do this real quick. I want to play this Van Jones, this Van Jones clip. Cut number 19, por favor, Mr. McConnell.
1: These people are incredibly dangerous. Abdul, who, you know, I work with at CNN, I know Abdul. His positions on Israel and foreign policy are insane. They're not reasonable reactions to anything. Look, some Democrats are going to say that we should condition military aid, that, you know, Israel's gone too far in Gaza and in the West Bank and in Lebanon. We're gonna put some conditions on you. I think that's a defensible position if you're a Democrat. That's not Abdul's position. There are people who say we shouldn't be paying for any of the military. We shouldn't be giving military aid. Now I think that's understandable, but I think indefensible because it's not charity. We're building a strong defense sector here, and Israel is protecting a lot of Western interests in that region. But I can get why you would say no more aid. They got to pay their own way. That's not Abdul's position. Abdul's position is a total and complete arms embargo against the state of Israel, including defensive weapons. That's an insane position. That says if Israel wants to pay for interceptors to stop a rocket coming from Iran or coming from Hezbollah or coming from Hamas, an interceptor, we should deny them the right to buy the interceptors to knock down rockets going at Israeli children, women, men, babies. That's an insane position. And by the way, it offends me because that's you know, Barack Obama was a part of creating that Iron Dome. Barack Obama was a part of creating those interceptors. Barack Obama thought that the Israeli people were in such a tough neighborhood, they needed to be able to knock down rockets. So you're telling me you're smarter than Barack Obama, you have better ideas about foreign policy than Barack Obama, and you want to deplug and defund and take away Israel's, half the world's Jews, ability to defend themselves.
0: Okay, I appreciate Van Jones for coming out with this. Didn't Barack Obama leave Netanyahu in the Oval Office while he went and ate dinner? I'm just saying. But I do appreciate Van Jones's take on this. I think the calls have gone out for the Democrat Party a little too late, in my opinion. I've talked about this for quite some time, to get rid of the DSA. Otherwise, they're going to have a lot of trouble in 2028 and what should be a runaway midterm election for them. Or which typically happens, maybe not necessarily run away, but typically the party that's in power loses in the midterms. But the DSA candidates are giving Republicans a chance. That's what Van Jones are fighting for. But he mentioned Obama a lot. And this is just me speaking. This is just me. I hate conspiracy theory, but I'm going to use it tonight. I think that Van Jones spoke to Obama. And I'll tell you why I believe that. Because Obama was kind of doing like Hillary Clinton. Hillary Clinton basically came out the other day. I forget exactly what she said, but I'm paraphrasing, you know, these DSA candidates. She was asked about them, like they're kind of the future. I forget exactly what she said. But nonetheless, she was supportive of these DSA candidates. Barack Obama was chilling with Mamdani, King DSA. I think Van Jones is a very smart guy. I got to tell you, both Van Jones, sometimes he annoys me on CNN, but Van Jones and David Axelrod, they are great liberal political minds, whether you like them or not. I think Van Jones was telling Barack Obama, dude, you're going to cause us to lose races and kind of lose the party. You need to back away from this DSA nonsense. I don't think Van Jones, I could be wrong. But he worked for Obama for a short period of time. I think they're friends. I think this was Van Jones's way of saying, hey, Barack Obama, I'm giving you some credit here. You got to lay off, too. We got to make sure these DSA members don't co-opt totally the Democrat Party. That's just me. That's just me. But I think I'm right. We'll be back.
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0: Real quick, DHS announces detainment of over 2,100 criminals in New York over a 30-day period. These guys are doing, honestly, they're doing phenomenal work right now. Ed Morrissey from Hot Air was reporting on this. So this past weekend, the Washington Post lamented the success of Trump's immigration enforcement by claiming that it has resulted in record numbers of non-criminal illegals being deported. He says, as I wrote yesterday, the real story was that the DHS has found, detained, and deported record numbers of illegal aliens overall, and almost two-thirds of them had separate criminal records by WAPL's own numbers. That's the Washington Post. That's more than twice the average rate among American adults. I meant to take this up with John Lott when we had him on, but completely forgot about it. But guys, honestly, you don't have to compete for, your children don't have to compete for, you know, resources when it comes to school. Frankly, emergency rooms, rent in a lot of these places. It's no secret that when you do some research here, rent rates are starting to go down in places where illegals were concentrated. They came into the country. So rental rates are starting to go down. So you want Democrats to get back in office so that they can, and eventually that's what they want to do. Obviously, they wouldn't be able to do it under Trump, but they want to inch towards that way. Open borders, trans stuff. You talk about affordability. What did they do to make life more affordable? For God's sakes, they locked down the country, destroyed businesses, small businesses like no tomorrow. I mean, I went back to California and there were a plethora of businesses surrounding some family members that are there, surrounding their residents. They were closed down. They were shut down. I mean, the same thing happened here, and it didn't even happen long here, but you never know how much money businesses actually have on hand, how much cash they have on hand, how much they've leveraged with debt or what have you. You really think they care about affordability? When there was this shipping crisis, again, destroying small businesses, which in turn destroyed plenty of jobs? Absolutely insane. All right, real quick, Kathy, I'm sorry. We don't have much time, but the mic is yours. You got to be really quick, 30 seconds if you can make it.
9: Well, okay. The greatest book in the world to teach your children how to read is called Teach Your Child to Read in 100 Easy Lessons. You can buy it on Amazon. I was a high school mathematics teacher for 44 years, and I have mega stories of children that could not read, and the parents started using the book, and oh my goodness, within 3 months they were reading. It is amazing. Everyone can do it. So teach your child to read in 100 easy lessons. Absolutely.
0: Thank you, Kathy. Really appreciate that. Got it in too. All right. God bless you guys. I will be back with you on Friday. I didn't get to the Charlie Kirk stuff, but I will talk it up big time on Friday. Until next time, don't grow where you're doing good. 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
16: News this hour from Town Hall. I'm Keith Peters in Washington. More strikes by the U.S. on Iran today, and the Islamic Republic retaliated with its own hits on U.S. targets. President Trump was asked if the U.S. will strike Iran again.
17: We hit them hard last night, very hard. They gave a little love tap, but we hit them very hard last night. We took out all of the new equipment that they tried to build along the Strait of Hormuz, some defensive, some offensive. They were trying to see the ships because they can't see the ships. You know, we're taking out a lot of ships. They can't see it because they have no radar because we blew it up. And we blew up much more than their radar last night. It was a very heavy attack last night. And we're prepared to do another one anytime we want.
16: The GOP is presenting an unusual midterm two-day convention this week and next week in Dallas at the specific behest of President Trump. Zach Kraft, spokesman for the convention, tells the Salem Radio Network who will be speaking at the event.
18: Next week, we're going to have a really exciting slate of programming. You know, President Trump is going to appear on both nights. Vice President J.D. Vance is going to be there on Wednesday. And you're going to hear really a clear breakdown between what Republicans are offering, which is a clear common sense agenda to improve Americans' lives going forward, and what Democrats are offering, which is just a full-blown trip to crazy town socialism and honestly just destroying this country.
16: The convention is being held September 9th and 10th at the American Airlines Center in Dallas, Texas. Two people were killed and the suspect is dead in a shooting at an apartment building in downtown Minneapolis. The Minneapolis Police Department says three of its officers were among those injured Wednesday. Hennepin County Medical Center said it received seven patients and that the three officers are in stable condition. On Wall Street, the Dow by 295 points. More at townhall.com.
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16: Tiger Woods was in a Stuart, Florida courtroom to learn his fate after a DUI, latest rollover accident, and a stint in rehab.
20: Golf great Tiger Woods losing his driver's license and privilege to drive a car for 5 years. This in connection with the most recent rollover crash back in March. Woods checked himself into a rehab center in Zurich, Switzerland. He's out now. Tiger's girlfriend, Vanessa Trump, who used to be married to the president's oldest son, Don Jr., in court today with Woods.
16: That's correspondent Laura Winters reporting. The Lucas Museum of Narrative Art is opening in Los Angeles, showcasing a vast collection of creative work. While Star Wars fans will find familiar pieces, the museum focuses on a broader range of art collected by George Lucas. It includes paintings by Norman Rockwell and Maxfield Parrish. News and analysis at townhall.com. From Washington, I'm Keith Peters. Massachusetts Democrats have chosen an 80-year-old incumbent over a younger opponent in a race for the U.S. Senate. More from correspondent Ben Thomas reporting.
21: It is a progressive movement fueled by young people demanding more from their leaders.
22: Massachusetts Senator Ed Markey has secured the Democratic nomination in his bid for a third term.
1: fighting off a challenge from Representative Seth Moulton. The 47-year-old congressman had argued it was time to make a generational change, but the 80-year-old Markey argued it was he who was more in touch with the state's voters.
21: It is a future that we can realize through a bold, transformational, progressive agenda that inspires hope, lowers costs, wrests the control from the oligarchy.
1: I'm Ben Thomas.
16: 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From Washington, I'm Keith Peters.
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8: Oh, yes, it is. What is up, my friends? Welcome into it. It is your midweek celebration. Greatest day of the entire week, man. I am just laughing uncontrollably today with how insane some of the media headlines are. We have a lot to cover. There is a lot of really stupid audio clips out there. And yes, we have them, and we'll play as many of them as we can. The gaslighting, the narcissism, the turnaround, the deflection, the denying the accusations. It's political season, man. We're going into midterm season, and it's fun to watch all these politicians lose their ever-loving mind. First and foremost, welcome into the show as usual, doing our thing like we do every single day. Maybe here on this show. Let's try that again. Every single day.
23: Going live.
8: Oh, there it is. All right. Thank you for broadcasting here, broadcasting out of the heart of the nation here in Wichita, Kansas, on all of our great radio affiliates. John Deaver will be on the program, bottom of the hour. He's a former state representative out of the state of Ohio. He's also author of a trilogy of books called The Grift. And we'll chat with him about some ongoing investigation from the Department of Justice. Will we continue to expose more fraud with the Fraud Task Force? And what will actually be the end result of some of those frauds coming out of the DOJ that we're investigating in Medicare, Medicaid, Social Security, the SNAP program, where we have error rates that are completely out of control, and Democrats are like, don't you dare investigate it in my territory. Mm-mm. Ain't gonna fly. So we'll get to all that here in just a little bit. Of course, it is a Wednesday, which means it is what?
24: It is Wednesday, my dudes.
8: It is Wednesday, my dudes, and it's wonderful to have you with us as normal. You can visit our website at HoosierReason.com, sign up for our newsletter, which is coming out on Monday, as it always does, the first Monday of every single month. Look, here's the thing. I've been thinking long and hard on why we haven't seen a lot of grassroots momentum coming from the Republican side of the aisle. And, you know, primaries are relatively low. We just got our official numbers here in Kansas. Ours primary was a couple weeks ago. And Secretary of State's office just came out with their report. 32% voter turnout in the primary election. It's really kind of pathetic. Really, only 30% of people voted. Really? Really? Of registered voters. By the way, they say, however, that's pretty high. They say that's actually for a primary in a midterm season, the second highest in state history that we've recorded. So that's even another level of really kind of how pathetic it is with voter turnout. But nonetheless, how do we get the grassroots excited and people to turn out in November? I've been wondering why we've been a bit lackadaisical on the Republican side, and it hit me just a couple of days ago. And it's something I think we need to change, or maybe Donald Trump is realizing it himself and already starting to change.
3: Andy's prediction.
8: I have a prediction, and I think the MAGA movement needs a little bit of a bump.
4: a little bit of a boost, a little bit of a hoorah to get excited about. And what better way to do that than Trump trolling people on social media, making the news with these shock and awe messages? If you remember, and let's go back to the beginning of when Donald Trump was running for president the first time back in 2015 against Hillary Clinton, do you remember that just about every single day we had a Trump tweet where it was the shock and awe? Everybody was like, did Trump really just say that? Did he really just do that? In fact, a couple of days ago, I was talking to the former chairman for the state Republican Party here in Kansas, a good friend of mine, and he had said, he was like, every day I woke up at that time when he was chair, he said, I would wake up and wonder what was in store for me during election season, what fire we had to put out because of a Trump tweet that was going on at that time where people were just losing their minds.
5: We're all going to die because of you!
4: And we haven't really had that in a while. There have been very few media reports and media stories of Donald Trump said something really crazy on social media. They just really haven't. And maybe it's because they caught on to the fact that he was getting some free publicity and free advertisement. Maybe it's because we become desensitized to what Donald Trump says. So we just kind of expect it. But we really haven't had that moment of like, wow, Donald Trump really just said that on a social media account. Now on Truth Social, back then it was on X or, you know, formerly Twitter. So I'm thinking, though, he's starting to catch on. And I think the way he's doing it now is by trolling the other side by renaming everything Trump. We have now, or America, you know, the Gulf of America. Now we have the Lake of America up in Canada, which they're really angry about. He now wants to call the Strait of Hormuz the Strait of Trump because he says he has it wide open. And Democrats are absolutely in meltdown mode, losing their minds. One congresswoman, Debbie Dingell, I believe her name is, she was like, hey, wait a second. How dare we rename the Lake of America from Lake Ontario?
7: The five Great Lakes are more than 20% of the fresh water in the world. And they are a mutual responsibility of America, the United States, and Canada. And do you think fish know which country they're in? Do you think birds do? Canada's our friend and we should be stopping this.
4: Do you think that fish know what lake they're actually in? I can't believe we're renaming this. Like, what? I mean, come on, man. That's how crazy these people are. They're in meltdown mode. They don't know what to do about it. So I think the renaming of these is now the shock and awe factor for Donald Trump to get talked about like he used to do with his tweets back in the day. The media won't cover his tweets on Truth Social anymore. So now he has to do it by just renaming everything. And it's a joke. It's tongue in cheek. Andy, should we be wasting our time to do this? No, we probably shouldn't. It's really dumb, but it's funny. It's really funny. I like it because if you pay attention to the other side,
23: what's trending today?
4: They kind of lose their mind. In fact, they're going even to the point of gaslighting us by trying to do the turnaround and blame everything they've been doing. They're now wanting to blame on us and on President Donald Trump. Governor of New York, Kathy Hochul, was standing next to Zohran Mamdani just a day or so ago and has now made the official accusation that Trump is trying to defund police.
24: The agency created in response to 9/11 is withholding 40% of New York State's counterterrorism funding. Yes, 40%. That's from New York State, the number one terror target in the nation. A place where just recently a terror plot against our state capitol was uncovered. That 40% adds up to $87 million. That's $87 million they owe us. Let me translate that in real simple terms. Donald Trump is defunding the police.
4: I mean, look, when you go to that extent to turn what you've been doing, the whole Black Lives Matter, defund the police movement that we've seen over the past decade, the past few years, turn it around and now say, you're not subsidizing anti-terror threats here in the United States. You're not subsidizing our law enforcement and our local community with federal money to fund these programs. Therefore, you're defunding the police. It's on you that we don't have safe streets, even though, by the way, our streets are safer than what they have been in the past couple of decades, thanks to President Donald Trump, right? Who did that one?
25: That's right. Donald Trump did that.
4: That's right. But now they're trying to say Donald Trump's defunding police by not getting the subsidies they want. Now, this is in response, by the way, because Zohran Mamdani has massively increased the city budget for New York City. The state of New York has now tried to compensate to cover much of those debts by him doing all of these social programs, investing in all the grocery stores, giving away free health care, giving away free bus rides, giving away free daycare center, whatever he's doing. And he continues to try to do. And now he has a city budget of New York City larger than the entire budget for the state of Florida, which is kind of wild to try and comprehend. And he's like, we're out of money. So what's he doing? He's raising taxes on evil rich people, trying to play the whole class warfare. The state of New York, with Governor Kathy Hochul, bailing him out by subsidizing. But Donald Trump has made the point, and we've already started to do it, that if you want to create a socialist utopia, go for it. I guess that's your prerogative. You know, federal government versus state government versus local government. We have a separation of powers there based on the level of government entity that we are. But you're not going to do it with federal subsidies to fund in a as an endless funnel and pipeline of cash to fund your social programs. If you want to do it, you got to figure it out on your own, bro. That's the way the system works. And if you don't like it and it all collapses, well, that's on you. That's not on us, because socialism doesn't work. And like the old words say, eventually you're going to run out of other people's money. So they're upset that they're losing funding, that we're now starting to cut off some of those subsidies by the federal government. And they're like, Donald Trump's defunding police. Come on, man. Really insane. But that leads us into the story that I want to talk about today.
23: What's trending today?
4: And as we have our guest at the bottom of the hour with John Deaver, and we talk about investigations from the DOJ, there is a new report, headline on Drudge Report. It's the big headline today. New Gallup survey shows that a record high 89% of Americans say the government is corrupt.
0: Say what?
4: And I'm here to say, wow, it's about damn time. Right? It's about time we start to recognize that there's a lot of corruption going on. Now, of course, that comes with a caveat here. There's a big divide between what they believe is actually corrupt. Republicans have our factually based evidence of showing that with the task force that we have on fraud, that government's very corrupt. We've seen a lot of politicians gain a lot of power and influence. We have centralized power in these different government entities. We're seeing fraud with a built-in fraud system in the back doors of all these social programs. Then, of course, government's corrupt. When you give them power and you give them money and you give them control over us, we know they're going to be corrupt. We've known this for a very long time. Democrats, on the other hand, which is where we've seen the largest jump in what they feel is corruption, of course, believe it's who? Donald Trump. That's, I know. They think that he's the one that's actually corrupt. But at the end of the day, we now are in agreement, Republicans and Democrats alike, believe that there is corruption happening at the federal level. According to the story from Gallup, Democrats' perception of government corruption has risen the most sharply since 2024. When did Donald Trump get into office? Oh, that's right, 2025. Compared with other party groups. In former President Joe Biden's final year, 57% of Democrats said corruption was widespread in the government, rising to 76% of Democrats in 2025, the first year of the Donald Trump administration's second term, reaching now 91% this year alone. That's right, Democrats going from 50-plus percent in 2024 during Joe Biden to now 91% of Democrats believing government is corrupt under Donald Trump. Now, let's break down what they view as actual corruption. To them, they see Donald Trump's corrupt, his family's made money, and therefore, because he's wealthy while he's president, even though he's not taking a check because he's the president and he wants to just donate it back to whatever organization he does every quarter, every paycheck, whatever it is, that he doesn't want it, he doesn't need it, because his family is running businesses, making money, doing their thing. To them, they're like, Donald Trump's the most corrupt president in American history. Okay, whatever. You have no evidence for that whatsoever. It's just, you know, the emotional speculation compared to what we have, which is factual evidence on our side, knowing that government programs are absolutely corrupt. If you have a 15 to 20% error rate in SNAP benefits, that's a lot of money nationwide. When you have billions upon billions of dollars in Medicare and Medicaid fraud going on that we've exposed already, just tipping the iceberg here, we know there's a lot of fraud going on. When Nancy Pelosi has a 600% increase in the success rate on her investments on the stock market, fill in the blank. Here's your sign. So we know corruption's been going on, but this is a good sign either way. And here's what I mean by that. Now that we have the idea that government is corrupt, whether they believe it's Donald Trump, whether we believe it's the actual government institutions, there's now a unified message of government isn't working the way it's supposed to. So what's the solution? What's the fix to that? To Democrats, to them, all it is just, let's just get Donald Trump, the corrupt guy, out of office, and everything will go back being kosher. We ask the simple question, let's speculate for just a moment, and let's just say, theoretically, that you are correct and that Donald Trump has somehow been able to rig the system for his own personal benefit. Obviously, politicians have been able to do that for a long time, which is why they make millions of dollars being in public service. That doesn't make a whole lot of sense. But if we're going to go down that road, shouldn't we, as a fix, find a way to not allow them to benefit from public service, or at least as much as they have. That means we probably, by default, shouldn't give them more power, right? If you don't want them to have more power that leads to corruption, because power corrupts and absolute power corrupts absolutely, then why would you give them more power? So for those on the other side of the aisle that's advocating for more social programs, that want the socialism, the DSA, the Democratic Socialists of America, want universal healthcare, government-run healthcare, we need to relabel that. Because universal healthcare sounds really grand and hunky-dory. If you call it government healthcare, people are like, I don't know if I necessarily want that. That's like VA stuff. That's, you know, government that's already corrupt, that we already know people are rigging the system with a bunch of fraud in the back system background. We know that's not right, so we need to rebrand that as government-run healthcare. If you want to centralize all this power and take away the influence from the private sector to give it to the public sector, why would you do that if you even agree that there's a capability of corruption that's happening at all within our governmental institution? Why give them the ability to do more of it if you're upset that they have that corruption in the first place?
23: This is the Voice of Reason with Andy Hoosier.
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0: Republicans, by the way, in this poll have been pretty consistent, according to them, where it really has not changed, floating between 83% to 87% of Americans over the on the Republican side over the past 3 years, still believing that government is corrupt. And the story does go on. I didn't even see this piece here, saying that it's unlikely that Republicans and Democrats believe the corruption is in government for the same reasons. Democrats' perception appear closely linked to which party is in control of the administration, so the party politics there. Republicans' greater consistency on the measure shows that their more underlying views of government corruption depends less on parties in power, but the institutions themselves. That is very true. Why? Because we actually have factual information to back that up. We have a transparency task force. We have a fraud task force. We have different groups that are exposing the secrets government holds, the secrets the government doesn't want to get out, the backdoor channels that we've allowed for extra payments that shouldn't be in certain institutions, that is showing that we have fraud and corruption. And we've been screaming about it for a long time, and Democrats are like, nah, don't worry about it. Totally fine. Voter ID, why would you want such a thing? Investigations and DOJ investigating. Why would you want such a thing? Don't worry. We'll create a new government program, a new government agency. We'll investigate it. Hint, hint, wink, wink. And we'll make sure everything's all kosher. You can trust us. I'm from the government and I'm here to help, right? Kind of a crazy time. By the way, at the same time, we have others that are just maybe not understanding what they're even saying. I think words just come out of their mouth like word salads, and they don't quite grasp the whole point of what they're actually trying to make. Abdul El-Sayed, the U.S. Senate candidate in the state of Michigan for the Democrats, the DSA candidate, has now come out and said what? That he's not a socialist.
1: Point I'd make is I'm not a socialist. I've never called myself a socialist. Like, people like to call me a socialist, right? People like to call me all kinds of things. But I'm for small business, and I want our tax dollars to be spent on infrastructure and small business. That's what I want, and healthcare. Right? And I would ask that you move that message as you're having that conversation.
0: I'm sorry. This has been making me chuckle all day. I could not wait to play that clip on the show. It's been making me chuckle all day. I don't know that he understands what the term socialism actually means. I'm not a socialist. I just want tax money to subsidize small business and healthcare, which is by definition what socialism is. But I'm not a socialist. I'm not a socialist. I've never seen myself as a socialist whatsoever. But he said it right there. I'm not a socialist. I just want our taxpayer money to what?
1: But I'm for small business.
0: Mm-hmm.
1: And I want our tax dollars to be spent on infrastructure and small business. That's what I want. And healthcare.
0: And healthcare. Look, Operation Let Democrats Say Stupid Stuff is well underway right now, and all they have to do is say that fish don't know what lake they're actually in, and that I'm not a socialist when I want universal health care. That's totally not socialism. All you have to do is let them say these things, and our job as the conservative movement, our job as the Republican Party, going into midterm season, battling the DSA, battling actual socialism and actual communism in this nation, which I get it, those words have been watered down. They don't have as much strong meaning as what they used to. They don't have the fear-mongering mindset as what they used to have, because now people embrace it, hold on to it, sing kumbaya, and think it's actually going to help them. Our goal is to let them say stupid stuff and just show them the reality of how insane it actually sounds, of how out of touch they really are, and just basic definitions of what things actually are, and let them just eat their own. Because he obviously has no clue what socialism is if he wants to subsidize small business and healthcare and infrastructure while not calling himself a socialist. How stupid do you have to be?
2: This is the Voice of Reason with Andy Hoosier.
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1: With SRN News, I'm Jason Walker. Two people have been killed, several injured in a shooting at an apartment building in Minneapolis. Two officers among the wounded, and a 19-year-old gunman forcing his way into a grade school in Virginia Wednesday, shot and wounded a staff member, then took his own life. The employee who was shot was treated and released. Chevron will invest $7 billion in its Venezuelan oil projects, expecting to double its current oil production by 2031. U.S. oil companies have been slow to commit to some of the new investments in Venezuela. Texas authorities have rescued dozens of people from stranded cars, homes surrounded by floodwaters, even an assisted living facility, as a former tropical storm, Edward, had lingered over parts of the state that has dumped 2 feet of snow or rain. SRN News.
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7: 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How much is it going to cost? Who's going to pay? And will it work?
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11: Yes, it is. What's up, my friends? 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
11: 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We just have a once-a-month email come out the first Monday of the month. Yes, it is Labor Day, so that'll come out then with our blog, information about the show, new affiliates on the program, which we have new stations coming on board relatively soon, and some really cool big announcements I cannot wait to make here, along with more partners on the show and so much more. 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I'm still reeling, and our next guest may appreciate this one as well. What is socialism? Because apparently I have a completely different definition of socialism based on what socialists feel is socialist, because Abdul El-Sayed, candidate for U.S. Senate in the state of Michigan, has now said he is not, in fact, a socialist, even though he wants to do what?
22: Point out big is I'm not a socialist. I've never called myself a socialist. 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
11: 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On the line with us here, really happy to have on, he is a former state representative in the great state of Ohio, so we can talk about Michigan there in just a moment. Also author of the upcoming series, The Grift. Really happy to have on Mr. Jonathan Deaver. John, how are you, my friend?
24: I'm great. Thank you for having me this afternoon.
11: Yeah, I appreciate you. Did you know that socialism is apparently not subsidizing small business and healthcare in the country, and that Abdul El-Sayed is not a socialist? He's not. He just wants to subsidize it with a bunch of taxpayer money.
24: The only question I have for you is, was this on your bingo card for politics for 2026?
11: No.
24: That's the only question I really have for you, because that is a humdinger.
11: Yeah, I was not aware of that. I don't even think they know what they say. They're just saying word salads. And I get it. During the campaign series, we know the Democrats almost even campaign like Republicans, right? They talk about free enterprise. They talk about small business. They talk about deregulation to allow the American dream to flourish. They always talk about that in the general. In the primary, we can see, obviously, they go further to the left with the Democratic Socialists of America. But in the general, they always try to rein things in to pretend to at least appease the moderates. I don't know that that's necessarily working, especially for Abdul.
24: I don't know. I like to trash Michigan at least one day of the year. And that's, that's always the Ohio State push, the Michigan game.
11: That's right.
24: And, go Bucks always, O-H-I-O. I know you're an Ohio guy too.
11: You betcha.
24: But they have a big problem up there. It's a massive systemic problem, and it's partly of their own doing. I mean, look, Michigan historically was an economic juggernaut for our entire nation. The amount of manufacturing, the work that they produced, the automobile assembly lines, the steel, the coal, the industry that they created and the wealth that they created for this nation was amazing. Without the state of Michigan, we would have lost World War II. That's how important they were to rolling off equipment for the United States military during that time period. And it's really a shame. I spent a lot of time going up there. We've got a place up in northern Ontario, so we drive right through Detroit across the Ambassador Bridge every year a couple of times. And watching that state go through its various, social and economic changes over the last 40, 45 years has been kind of heartbreaking in some respects.
11: Yeah.
24: And so to even watch politicians rise in our nation who fundamentally disagree with the values that created this country, the hard work that supports it, and the individualism that gives the entrepreneurial drive in this nation. I mean, this is still the only place in the world that you can have an idea, and if you work really hard, have a shot at executing it, right?
11: Yeah.
24: That's the beauty of our system. That's what makes it great. I mean, it lets a guy from Toledo, Ohio, like you, end up with a radio program. Who would have known, right? But it's that hard work and it's the opportunity the nation affords that allows it to happen. So when I see guys like that out there saying that that's not true, I just know that they're a grifter, you know, which is part of the reason why I've been writing about this for a long time.
11: Yeah.
24: There's grifting everywhere, and it's leading to inefficiencies, fraud, waste, abuse, and everything, whether it's government or private sector.
11: It's funny you mention that because there's a new interview that was resurfaced again by Abdul El-Sayed, who's running for the U.S. Senate, not Canadian Senate or the Canadian government, but the U.S. Senate in the state of Michigan. And I don't know where Michigan went away other than, of course, they've been crazy anyways, because, again, Buckeyes here. But at the same time, they have there was a new interview that was surfaced where he said that the American dream is no longer alive here, but elsewhere. Check this out.
1: Contrary to what we're taught, that we are the land of opportunity where anyone with a dollar and a dream can make it. In fact, too few people have that first dollar. Economic data shows us that if you want to achieve the American dream, well, you should move to Canada, because it's twice as likely there. Here, where you start predicts where you end.
11: I mean, come on, man. That's how can you run for our own government when you think Canada's better?
24: I mean, quite honestly, I've been in Canada every year. I probably spent 6-8 weeks a year up there, like I said, because we have a cottage up there. My grandfather was fortunate enough to grab back in the day, and that's just not true. We hear a lot from their side that Canadian healthcare is great. Well, I can tell you from personal experience, you don't want to get hurt or injured up there. It's not the place to get hurt or sick. There's a reason why Americans, when you go across the border, you get the additional rider healthcare for your policy, because you want the air care back to the U.S. to be taken care of.
11: Yeah.
24: They don't take care of you the way the Americans are led to believe. They just don't. They don't have the systems that we do in place. It's a highly taxed, highly regulated nation. I know people are complaining about $4, $5 a gallon gas when we hit our peak. I mean, when it's $4 or $5 here, it's 10 up there. It's 7 to 10 all the time up there. So these are just hard realities. And I feel really sad for people who listen to those things and believe him, because I've never had, nor do anyone I know ever had anyone tell them that they can't execute a business idea. And I started with nothing. I had a whole bunch of debt coming out of school, started from nothing, built my own business from scratch. No one helped me. No one, did anything for me other than what I had to do for myself. I had to learn business. I had to learn marketing. I had to learn it all. That's just part of how it is. So if you don't have that kind of upbringing where you have a parent or a business mentor or people in your universe that tell you that you have value, that tell you that every single person has something of value that the marketplace will consume, that's just, it's tragic on the individual level. But it's not true that America does not reward hard work and innovation. That is a complete falsehood.
11: Yeah, completely untrue. Let's talk about what people are frustrated about right now. Latest Gallup poll, headline all over Drudge Report right now. 89% of Americans say that they believe the government is corrupt. The largest jump, not from Republicans, it's always floated between 82 to 87% of Republicans feeling government's corrupt, but no, Democrats, that have jumped up to more than 91% of Democrats now believing government's corrupt. Obviously, they believe that it's because of the Trump administration, where they feel that it's more based on the administration in power, based on political party, whereas Republicans think it's more of an underlying cause. But if we believe government's corrupt, just in general terms here, John, why would we want to centralize more power into government through healthcare, social programs, government regulations, government oversight to different departments and agencies? Why would we give them more power if we feel that they're corrupt while they're running it? That doesn't make any sense to me.
24: Well, it doesn't make sense, not only intellectually, but just basic common sense. The biggest problem that we have, though, is that we are literally in a grifting culture. It doesn't matter what it is. You go to the grocery store, you're getting lied to about what you're getting ready to consume. You go to the doctor's office, they're pushing pills because the pharmaceutical companies are incentivizing them with commission sales on drugs they're pushing. Everyone has some sort of hidden grift. Government does it. I mean, the biggest thing that drives me crazy is watching, you know, the president roll out the fraud website, and they're saying, well, here's $229 billion of annual fraud. They have some other politicians saying, oh, no, it's not that. It's only 168. The rest is mismanagement. And so what they're doing is I think this is what your listeners really need to pay attention to. What they're doing is getting us to be distracted about what they're calling it, but they're never fixing it, right? Like, if you know that there's $229 billion, you want to call it fraud or mismanagement or what have you, it's irrelevant. It doesn't matter. Fix it. And that's the biggest problem. Politicians are good at one thing, and that's pointing a finger at something and saying that this is a problem.
2: Yeah.
24: Really, really, really good at that, right? But my dad used to say, when you got a finger pointed at somebody else, there's four right back at yourself, and you're culpable. You know, I mean, here in the state of Ohio, we've got, you know, arguably 8% of our state budget is fraud on this Medicare, Medicaid stuff. And we've been in control for 25, 30 years. We haven't done anything about it.
2: Sure.
24: So it's both sides are equally guilty. It's not a red state or a blue state thing. It is a universal cancer where we're really good at identifying a problem, but we have no structural capabilities. You know, I always like to say, go over to Walmart and get their operations officer and put them in charge for about a week, and they'll get it all cleaned up.
2: Yeah.
24: You know, if they can run product all over the country and get it to shelves and get it sold in 24 hours and replenish the shelves and feed millions, maybe somebody like that needs to go in there and put an operational plan in place so we're not wasting this.
2: Yeah.
24: The biggest tragedy, though, is $3 to $4 trillion of our total national debt. We're paying interest on fraud, waste, and abuse. I mean, when you think about that, that drives me crazy. And they just refinanced it to at a higher rate. So we're paying interest on top of that we never paid off for fraud, waste, and abuse. Now, that should really get your blood boiling.
11: Yeah, that makes your brain hurt thinking about how much that actually is and how much cumulatively that we see with the fraud, waste, and abuse that's in the system. And like you said, I don't care if you call it mismanagement. I don't care if you call it fraud. It's too much, and it's absolutely insane. And that was the appeal of the Trump administration. As a business guy, a multi-billion-dollar real estate mogul, and a business venture type of guy, to want to come in, hit the reset button, change the system, shut down some of these agencies, and actually fix the fraud, which we're getting better at with at least a fraud watch task force, with a transparency task force, and exposing what the heck's going on. John, hang on the line. We got to take a break here. John Deaver, we got lots more to get to. I want to talk about some of the fraud you mentioned in Ohio, California, Minnesota, other places as well. Where are we at, and how much do we think is really happening? Stay here.
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1: Yeah, welcome back into the program. Great to have you here. A few minutes left as we're wrapping things up for your what?
2: It is Wednesday, my dude.
1: That's right. We love doing that here on a Wednesday. Why? Because we can. By the way, I want to tell you about my friends over at Americans for Prosperity. As you know, America's largest grassroots organization, more than 4 million boots on the ground, chapters in every single state across the nation, and we are focused on that affordability agenda. Permitting reform, tax cuts, deregulation, energy dominance, healthcare reform, all of it is on their website at americansforprosperity.org/affordability. You can find that information, get it in front of your elected official as they're doing the town hall meetings, they're going to debates or on the campaign trail, knocking on your doors, doing what they do. Let them know that is your priority. Let's help bring in the golden age of America with our friends over at Americans for Prosperity, and let's do it today. All right, great conversation we're having right now with, he's a former state representative from the great state of Ohio, the state of Ohio, also author of the Grift series, John Deaver. John, we teased a little bit as we went into the break about the amount of fraud and the billions upon billions upon billions of dollars, and it seems like we're just scratching the surface here. We have Ohio, we have California, we have Minnesota, we have this fraud task force where we're finding more fraud every time and everywhere that we look. Speculation here. How big do you think that system is of fraud in our governmental system?
3: You know, I thought you might ask that. what's interesting is that the GAO kind of gives us a baseline. So we know that there is at least around $229, $233 billion. But even by their estimates, when you start adding the states, with the money that passes through, it can be as high as $521 billion. Now, if you actually were to extrapolate that to all state and local governments combined, you could be looking at $750 on the high end billion a year in fraud, waste, and abuse across the country. That is not a small number. That is a monstrous number. And again, we can sit here and point our fingers at all these things, but unless we actually have fundamental structural changes in the way we run our state, local, and federal government, this is going to continue.
1: Yeah.
3: And we're in a place where, you know, our politicians are more interested in their five-second TikTok moments and not in rolling up their sleeves and stopping it. One of the biggest problems that I see, and you know, I encourage your readers, if they hear of another study committee, they need to go march up to their Capitol and demand that they actually take action, because study committee is always code for kicking the can and doing nothing. We really, truly need to be holding our elected officials accountable and also these agency heads. I wrote an article, which I know I think you got a copy of, was called Ghost Payroll. And just in North Carolina alone, the legislature allocates $1.04 billion to agencies for jobs where no one is in them. So they have all these job listings out there, and they're allocating all the compensation to the agencies, but literally no one is in them and no one's being paid. Then the state auditor flagged it, so they said, okay, well, now that it's flagged, we'll do something. So they put a database up there, and it got rid of 1,000 out of the 8,000, but it was a drop in the bucket. And what they found was that there were several positions, 190 of them, that had been open for over 10 years. So what the agencies do is they take the money in, and they just spend it on whatever they want, and there's no accountability that those dollars are actually going to employees to do a job. And I mean, I think you and I could figure that if you can't fill a job for 10 years, you probably don't need someone in that job. Just get rid of it.
1: Sure.
3: Downsize that agency. If you, you know, that's a very simple solution to those positions. But more importantly, if you're not paying people enough, then raise the rates to get the people into the jobs. But you probably don't need a body.
1: Well, that's very true. At the same time, we have a problem, which, you know, you being a state rep, you've seen it within the governmental entities, that we have this mindset of somehow of use it or lose it. And if you don't use that money the next year, then all of a sudden you're not going to get it back. You can't get it back if you try to expand later on. So you have to use it. So we waste it so much just because that way we can say we don't know if we're going to need it next year. So therefore, we just have to find a way to spend it this year. The Department of Transportation is terrible at that. My dad used to work at the Department of Transportation in Colorado. And, you know, it was one of those where they had to try and buy the salt and mag chloride for the roads during the winter time. And they're like, we don't know how much it's going to snow, but we're going to order as much as possible, because if we don't order that much this year, then we may not get that much next year. And then if it snows more next year, then we're kind of SOL. That's a weird system to have. And you got about 30 seconds to respond here, John.
3: Sure. I think the Bible gives us a good example, and that's in the story of Joseph, right? We always know there are going to be bad times. But when times are good, save your shows and that's for the future. You don't run up against crises.
1: Yeah.
3: It's all laid out very simple, governance and management. Every business does it. Every small business does it. And we should be expecting the government to do it as well.
1: It's a crazy time. John Deaver, go check out his book series, The Grift. Also, you can check out all his information there in the great state of Ohio, trying to bring that transparency and fraud to an end there in the state. It's great to chat with you, my friend. We got to get you back on and do this again real soon.
3: Absolutely.
1: Hey, good stuff. We appreciate it. All right, we're back at it again tomorrow. We have lots more to cover. Where are we at with the midterm season? We'll break some of that down and more crazy on the campaign trail. Until then, be your own voice of reason. Be that catalyst for change. It is the voice of reason. I'm Andy Hoosier. We'll see you back on the radio soon. Bye.
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0: News this hour from Town Hall. I'm Jason Walker. At least two people have been killed, six wounded in a shooting in downtown Minneapolis. Two officers among those who were hit. A 19-year-old gunman Wednesday forced his way into a grade school in Virginia, shot and wounded a staff member, then he committed suicide. Huge day in South America as the push to produce more oil in Venezuela has grown, with Chevron investing $7 billion.
1: Energy Secretary Chris Wright is in Venezuela.
2: President Trump's mission in Venezuela is straightforward. The mission is to bring peace, freedom, opportunity, and prosperity to the people of Venezuela.
1: Wright says he believes this will bring many thousands of jobs.
2: And starting this ball rolling of peace, opportunity, and prosperity for everyone.
1: Yet because Venezuela's energy infrastructure is severely degraded and the nation is operating under international sanctions, its daily production is just over 1 million barrels. The U.S. produces almost 14 million barrels of oil per day. I'm Ed Donahue.
0: The European Union taking a long look at how to respond to an attempted drone attack at a key airport in Germany. It has been blamed on the Kremlin. European Commission President Ursula von der Leyen.
3: The German government has identified Russia as behind an attempt to attack cargo planes at Leipzig-Halle Airport. Had this attack succeeded, this would have resulted in enormous damage and possibly even loss of life.
0: In the meantime, she says that EU foreign ministers are considering possibly more sanctions, but many member nations remain cautious about escalating tensions with Moscow. More on these stories, townhall.com.
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0: Here's another place for the AI frenzy and where it's making itself felt. How about the market for luxury homes? Rich Thomason explains.
5: High-income earners, many of them employees at AI companies, are snapping up multi-million dollar houses in the San Francisco Bay Area, undaunted by the higher mortgage rates and rising home prices that are keeping many would-be buyers from affording a home. The Bay Area buying spree, part of a nationwide trend of sales of upper-end properties, largely holding up better than sales of less expensive homes. Rich Thomason reporting.
0: The Dutch central bank moving billions of dollars worth of gold reserves from North America to London. The shift, described as crisis preparedness, happened between March and August. The bank says it transferred 86 metric tons of gold to London from New York and Ottawa. Breaking news and analysis, Town Hall.
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11: 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It's Kevin McCullough, Monday through Friday, on That Kevin Show. And now, from the Connors and Sullivan Broadcast Studios, the man who is not what he wants to be, but is way grateful that he's not who he used to be, here's the Kevin!
16: Welcome in, Kevin McCullough. Glad to have you with us. It is a brand new day, and we're always excited and thankful and grateful that you choose to spend some of it with us. I know that you've got a lot of different things that you could do with your time. The fact that you choose to hang out with this community, with this show, with me, it's humbling, and I'm grateful, and I just want to always express that in the most serious and earnest way possible. Today we're going to do something really very, very important. It's one of my favorite things that we do each year. I don't apologize for it because I don't think there's anything more important that we could do for the spiritual well-being of the planet than to help get God's word into every heart, mind, life, and home that we can. And that's why we partner with the Bible League. That's why we work so hard, so earnestly to get Bibles to people who are asking for them. I know that it's having an impact because there's some grouchy grannies out there that write back and say, well, why do you send Bibles to people? Well, because they're asking for them. And you can poo-poo it and you can say, well, that's silly or that's ridiculous. Well, you can say all of that, but that doesn't stop them from asking. And if they're asking and the Bible League International is saying, we'll do everything we can to get them to them, and it costs me $5 to do it, why not? Like, there is zero to lose on any. It's a win-win-win-win-win-win all the way around in my book. So this is what we do every fall, and I'm very, very grateful to have Michael Woolworth back with us. And Michael, the opportunity to do this is made even more paramount right now because we have a matching gift for this segment for the next 10 minutes. Every person that gives a gift to Bible League, it will be matched, and that means twice as many Bibles go out, does it not?
17: Well, your one-minute intro to today's show, Kevin, you've done a great job, even in that 1 minute of explaining, what we do at Bible League and, why it makes sense for listeners to be a part of this. We got a little bit of a jump on this campaign back in the month of July. We did a little bit of pause to kind of let summer finish up. But, we're back this month by the end of September. We want to bless just north of 10,000 waiting believers that we know by name at Bible League, right? We've seen about 2,000 of that need met, so about 20% of the Bibles on their way. We want to take care of the remaining 8,000 by the end of the month. Again, these are 8,000 precious souls, members of our spiritual family who are part of what we call the under-resourced church around the world. Let me tell you what does not define the under-resourced church. That does not mean they lack any zeal in their desire to see people come to saving faith. They lack no love for the Lord. They're not asking us to come in and take over. What are they asking for? Really a partner, somebody to come alongside to help them grow their church to the glory of God. And that's where this wonderful listening family has come in for many, many years. Kevin, you've been a great friend. I always say without really any hesitation, you've asked your listeners to be a part of this work. You've visited home base for us in the Chicago area. You've fully embraced this, and really this listening family has as well. And so we want to get it done. Again, I love to say for the princely sum of only $5 a Bible. I mean, that's what it takes today, is a $5 gift. And then we have friends at Bible League that believe so strongly in what we're doing. They know there's an opportunity right now. The door is open to bless, again, 10,800 waiting believers that we know by name at Bible League. When we get across that finish line, they will double whatever has been provided by listeners to that Kevin show. So again, let that be an incentive to you today. But, you know, today it's an opportunity for us to make much of our gracious God. This is His work in His world through His word. And then, as I say, for $5 a Bible, invite this wonderful listening family to be a part of this once again.
16: The way you get to be part of it is 1-800-937-9673, 1-800-YES-WORD, 1-800-YES-WORD. You can also go to thatkevinshow.com, click the banner that's at the top of the page. But if you, for some reason, don't see it there, just pick up the phone and call 1-800-YES-WORD or 1-800-937-9673. Michael, I know that last year we were able to, and the show was not in as many places last year, we were able to send 9,900 Bibles out. Is there any clue, do we have any even rough estimate of how many Bibles my listeners have sent in the years that Bible League and that Kevin show have partnered together?
17: Well, that's always my regret, right? Not coming with the math. I think it's easily 500,000, half a million, Kevin. Really, I mean, that's no exaggeration. At least 500,000 waiting believers around the world, the regions of Asia, Africa, the Middle East, and Latin America, really had no hope of a Bible, right? But now they have God's word. They're using those to make much of Him and to point others to the hope of the gospel.
16: Well, the reason I ask that is because I want to point out to those listening that there may be those of you that have given for many, many years and you haven't yet given this year. And I would be deeply grateful and deeply appreciative if you would consider giving once again to send Bibles to those who need them. And then there's probably, because if we've given 500,000 and mostly just been on in New York during that time for the last 10 years, 15 years, however many years it's been, and just last year, sending 9,900 Bibles, I am not worried in the least that the rest of the country can step up and say, hey, New York's done a lot of this in the past. We want to be part of it, too. I'd love to see little Bible breakouts all over the country in San Diego and Anchorage and Reno and Greenville and some of the new places we're on just this week. If you've listened and if you've thought to yourself, you know, the Bible has spoken to me at times when I didn't have anywhere else to turn. In fact, and it sounds kind of hokey, and I don't mean for it to, but this year for school, the first day of school, I took my baby daughter, who is starting sixth grade, and I took my middle son, who's starting eighth grade, to the same campus for the first time in a couple of years. And it's not an elementary campus. And so after I prayed with them and dropped them off, and I always say the same thing to them before they get out of the car, be good, because that's who Jesus is in you. He gives you the power to do things that are different than you were when you were not regenerated. Be good, and then out of being good, do good for your friends, for your teachers, for the people that you come across. That's my little send-off every day. Be good and do good. But the but then they got out of the car, and they shut the door, and I watched them walk in. And this just pang of sadness kind of came over me that summer's over and they're getting older and there's not going to be that many years left that this is all going on. And so what did I do as I drove and I took the extra long way to get back to the studio, the house today? I put on some audio reminders of the Psalms, and in the Psalms where David kind of has these same things. He talks about something that makes him sad. God, why? He asks all the big questions, and then he comforts himself by reminding him of what himself of what God has promised him. So he reminds himself of God's promises. So King David, if King David, who in Scripture there's kind of no parallel, you know, in terms of earthly rulers or people that are significant to the people of Israel, etc. If King David found solace in God's word, And if I can find solace in the Psalms on a day when I may be a little blue because my kids are getting older and there's nothing I can stop it, imagine for a second how much more meaningful the words of Scripture are to those that are undergoing deep poverty. Will you help us? 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
8: 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The Answer. Avoid the confusion. This is

0: right, welcome back. It's Wednesday, and at this point in the show, every day, we take the time to say, hey, let's, before we get into the headlines, before we look at the other stuff that's going on, let's ask the big question. How do we live in this culture? How do we live knowing that the culture, not a big fan of God, not a big fan of Scripture? How do we live in a culture that even has forces that oppose mankind, free will, the ability to even choose your faith, like the terrorist wanted us to succumb on 9/11 to? How do we do all of that? How do we live in this context? That's what we're looking at. And this week we've been looking in Lamentations chapter 3. Pastor Dave Watson is back with us from the Calvary Chapel of Staten Island. And I understand, Dave, that you are celebrating with my New York station, AM 570 WMCA, that you're celebrating, what, 12 years of being on Sunday mornings on that station. So congratulations to you on that. And thank you for being back with us today.
1: Thank you so much for having me, Kevin. And we're celebrating 12 years live on the radio on WMCA.
0: A live Sunday morning service is not an easy thing to pull off. There's a lot of coordination that is required. So to last 1 year doing that is a good thing, but much less 12. Congratulations indeed.
1: Thank you so much.
0: We're looking at this passage in Lamentations where you've said real quickly by way of review on Monday that they had gone through their equivalent of 9/11, the children of Israel had in August the 15th of the year that Jeremiah is writing about here, and that this was as painful and as hard and as breaking of the spirit and of the people as 9/11 was for us. And we've been looking at their response, and I want you to have plenty of time to bring that home today, Dave.
1: Thanks so much, Kevin. You know, his words kind of remind me of Job, when Job says, you know, though he slay me, yet shall I praise him. And Jeremiah, he's certainly in a lot of pain. As you know, we face this anniversary of 9/11. There's a lot of folks still in a lot of pain. I mean, I cannot believe that I still get incredibly emotional about all the events of that day.
0: Yeah.
1: Where do we find solace? Where do we find hope? And you can't go on without hope. So there's a remembrance that destroys my hope when I call to mind everything that's happened. But then there's a remembrance that brings hope, and that hope is the steadfast love of the Lord. This incredible truth that it never ceases. And the writer, Jeremiah, you know, just goes deep into this, that his mercies, they don't ever come to an end, and they're new every morning. And great is your faithfulness. I just want to talk for a second about God's mercies never coming to an end. I know in my own life, there are times when I feel like I've been an idiot, and it's not the first time I've been an idiot. It's not the second time I've been an idiot. I may have a PhD in idiot. And I think sometimes, God, are you done with me? I would be done with me. Hmm. I would say I'm done. But what does God, what does Jeremiah say? Your mercies never come to an end. They're eternal. God's steadfast love is eternal. It has no end. God's mercies toward us are eternal. They never have an end. They are part of the perfections of God. And he runs with this idea of steadfast love.
0: Well, I want to ask you about the mercy aspect for a second, Dave, because yesterday there were headlines all over the place. The actress Anne Hathaway said last week that, or said at some point in time recently, that abortion is a human mercy, and that we don't often think about mercy in the way that people think about mercy today. So when we're talking about the mercy that Jeremiah is describing here, let's get real granular with that. What is he describing?
1: Mercy is not giving me what I deserve. So that's the essence of mercy, as I'm not getting what I deserve. I deserve hell, and God says, okay, I'm not going to give you hell. I'm going to give you forgiveness because of the provision, and as New Testament Christians, we understand that to be Christ. It is absolutely really abhorrent to think that taking the life of another human being, a baby in utero, is a merciful thing.
0: Doesn't that point to just how selfish the person that makes that statement is, like they're looking at the quote burden of the person that is, you know, being thrust upon their life through

0: you are the end of all things. You are the measure of all things. So since I would think it would be merciful not to put myself through this, therefore, it must be okay.
1: Yeah.
0: Rather than taking a definition of mercy or thinking through things from a God's view, a God's eye view, it is a continual thought of, well, you know what I think about that? And it inconveniences me, so it would be merciful for me not to go through that. And it does, like you said, become, very, very self-centered. Very, very, as if you want to be fancy about it, anthropocentric or anthropocentric.
1: Yeah.
0: Name, say it really. Ancentric in that case.
1: But to make yourself the center of all of it, when Jeremiah's focus here is the amazing, abounding, abundant, steadfast. And that brings us back to that word that you introduced us to yesterday, chesed. This is a deep, deep, loyal affection. When you were describing yesterday, I was thinking of how I love my own kids. Like, I'm not sure that they could, never do anything that would cause me not to love them. I don't know that I'm, a superhuman in saying that anybody could do anything to me. Like, if someone tried to kill me, I don't know if I could, love them. But in terms of the depth of love that I have for someone, the steadfastness, my children are that. Like, I through their mistakes, through their struggles, whatever they're dealing with, as a father, I want to have that loyal affection for them that says that you're mine and that you're here and it's safe and that it's okay. Dad is there. That's exactly what Jeremiah is describing God's love as.
0: He is, and that doesn't mean you don't go through hard times. Doesn't mean there's not difficult times. Doesn't mean that your kids will never face difficulty, but your steadfast love means you will be with them through all the difficulties. Doesn't mean you don't chasten them, but it means your steadfast love will not be withheld from them. You will walk through the chastening with them. You're going to be there with them because of your steadfast love. They may not enjoy everything that you share, everything that you decide is in their best interests, or they may wander off, but your steadfast love is always going to be there. The beauty of steadfast love is that he never quits on us, but we quit on him. He grants forgiveness every time we ask him. He provides all that we need, not all our greeds, but all our needs. He holds on to us when we stop holding on to him, and he puts us back together when we're broken. There's an interesting use of this word that we don't think of. We know Psalm 23. Most of us were voluntold at a young age to learn it. But the last lines of Psalm 23, surely goodness and mercy shall follow me all the days of my life. That word, and I'll dwell in the house of the Lord forever. That word mercy there is the word steadfast love. Surely God's steadfast love will follow me, how? All the days of my life. And when it says follow me, it pursues me. God's steadfast love pursues me. It chases after me. How long? All the days of my life.
1: Man, we're just getting started, and we've only got 2 days left. I'm really sad about that. But friends, and by the way, if you would like the notes on this discussion, we can send them to you. Just drop me an email at thatkevinshow@gmail.com and say I would like the Pastor Dave study notes for Lamentations 3. But Dave, appreciate it, and we'll see you again tomorrow.
0: Thank you, Kevin. God bless. Have a great day.
1: Kevin McCullough coming right back. We're just getting started. It's a big Wednesday. Stay here.

to the SRN News. I'm Jason Walker. Chevron will invest $7 billion in its Venezuelan oil projects, expecting to double its current oil production by 2031. Thus far, numerous U.S. oil companies have been somewhat slow to commit to new investments in that South American nation. Texas authorities have rescued dozens of people from stranded cars, homes surrounded by floodwaters, an assisted living facility also had to be evacuated and folks were taken out. That as Tropical Storm Edward lingered over parts of the state. The now tropical depression has dumped 2 feet of rain in East Texas. Federal judge

0: It's blocking President Trump's latest attempt to prohibit automatic U.S. citizenship at birth. Judge Deborah Boardman in Maryland granting a preliminary injunction earlier Wednesday. This is SRN News.
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0: Welcome back. 800-937-9673. It's That Kevin Show. It's I Am That Kevin. Kevin McCullough, glad to have you with us. Michael Woolworth is back with us as well. And Michael, we need 8,800 Bibles. We need someone to say, yes, I will take 20 of them here, 30 of them there, 50 of them there. But in the culmination of those 8,800 Bibles, we're going to help more than 10,000 people receive a Bible. And then another, that times 12, are going to hear the gospel and probably give their life to Jesus as a result. But tell us how it all works.
1: Well, let me say thanks to a few folks who have gotten involved. Gregory of Bull Shoals, Arkansas, said I'm in at 20 Bibles. Rhonda of Brooklyn said, Michael, Kevin, count me in at 10 Bibles. Nita, listening in Louisiana, said, I want to be a part of this, a gift today of 2 Bibles. But, you know, if you love your Bible, you know, if God has worked powerfully through his word to grow you into the believer that you are today, you know, we're simply asking you, give that to new believers who yearn to read his precious promises every day, right? That's what we're all about at Bible League, engaging people in the Word of God. Again, you have the ability to not only be concerned where whoever you're listening today, the greater New York City area, you know, Colorado, Arkansas, some of the places we're mentioning, you have the ability to look abroad and say, you know what, those are members of my spiritual family. You've got a clip from this man, Ming, who's in his 70s. He's a former Zen Buddhist. Kevin, he's in Vietnam. He's in the communist-run country of Vietnam. Told me, he said, Michael, I lost 100 family members in the Vietnam War. Some of those were civilians, some of those were soldiers. But he said all of this happened right near where I met him, Kevin. That was Ho Chi Minh City, right? And this man has led about 100 people to Christ in his small remote village, again, in a communist country that recently opened its doors to the gospel. And I love what he says. He likens the Bible to a map, right? He says a map directs us places, right? In this case, the Bible directs us to all that's true, right? But share this, and then I want to come back and talk more about this man, Ming. He is in Vietnam.
2: If they don't have Bible, how they can find the truth? Because the Bible like a map to bring them to find the truth. So if they don't have a map, they couldn't find any truth. So it is very a special opportunity that the Lord answer our prayer. Our country opened the door for the gospel, and many people, they are really hungry for the word of God, and then they need the Bible.
1: Yeah. Kevin, you in the last segment alluded to, you know, where do you go for comfort and direction, right? The Psalms, right? I mean, if we can ascertain that King David relied on the scriptures, right, to help him, kind of realign his perspective with the Lord's, we need that, don't we? In fact, when I'm anxious, Kevin, I go to the Psalms, right? Psalm 4. It's in your peace that I will live, David writes. When I'm tired, Isaiah 40 says what? He gives power to the weak and strength to the powerless. When I'm lonely, it's Psalm 73, right? Lord, I belong to you and you hold my hand. When I need wisdom, right path, Lord. If you're feeling unloved, you go to where? Zephaniah 3, you find out that what? God delights in you with gladness. He rejoices over you with joyful songs. And yet, Kevin, we're saying that the Christians that we're talking about in our times together have never been able to open a Bible to read those precious scriptures. But call by call, click by click, again, this listening family is doing it. Let me just give you 3 of those right now that are praying for Bibles today. Dorcas is a widowed mother of 3, lives near Addis Ababa, Ethiopia. Sadly, her husband was murdered by the Al-Shabaab terrorist cell that absolutely hates Christianity. She received Christ after walking 2 hours each way to an evangelistic meeting that was led by Bible League, Kevin, and today she is praying for a Bible. Praveen is near New Delhi, India, was beaten by Hindu extremists after being led to Jesus by a pastor in his small village there in the country of India. He's married to Chandra. They have 3 children. They're praying for a Hindi language Bible to lead the family in the ways of the Lord. And then as it relates to us, I'm thinking of, most of us know John 3:16, right? That's blowing in the end zones of, college football games across the nation this time of the year. How many of us know 1 John 3:16? John writes, he said, this is how we know what love is. Jesus laid down his life for us, and we ought to lay down our lives for our brothers and sisters. John goes on, if anyone with the means to help sees a brother or sister in need, but shows no pity on them, how can the love of God be in that person, John asked. So he says, dear children, let us love not with words or speech, but in truth and in action. And Kevin, I'm grateful I don't have to come and try to convict this listening family of giving. My goodness, we just talked about in more than 20 years of Kingdom Partnership, more than 500,000 waiting believers now have God's word. As I say, they're using those to make much of him, to point others to the hope of the gospel. But there you have two families, one on the continent of Africa, another in the region of Asia, not praying for our pity or for our protection today, but for what? It's the precious word of God.
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0: 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If you're a Christian, you know the story of the crucifixion, but have you ever really considered what Jesus physically endured? The Suffering of the Lamb examines the historical and archaeological evidence surrounding Christ's passion, drawing from ancient sources and archaeological discoveries. Detailed illustrations help you visualize what actually happened, while the book also explores the deeper question of why Christ suffered in this particular way. Deepen your understanding of Christ's sacrifice. Go to Amazon today, search The Suffering of the Lamb, and order your copy. Just 2 weeks before his tragic assassination on September 10th, 2025, conservative leader Charlie Kirk sat down for one of his final interviews to wrestle with a timeless question. Does God still speak today? That conversation became the foundation for the powerful and provocative new documentary, Can You Hear Me Now?, that explores prophecy, faith, scripture, history, and the role believers are called to play in our culture today. Follow director Matthew Thayer's investigation, examining the evidence, weighing today's most prophetic voices against scripture, history, political, and scientific scrutiny. 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
0: Welcome back. Kevin McCullough, glad to have you with us. 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Michael Woolworth is back with us. And Michael, Bible League was part of something recently that was rather significant in terms of kind of measuring access to the Bible around the world. Can you break that down for us a little bit?
1: Yeah. Let me talk about the Bible access list as I do that. Let me say thanks to William of Verona, Pennsylvania, said I'm in at 20 Bibles. Sherwin of Ridgefield Park, New Jersey, said, Michael, Kevin, count me in for 40 Bibles. And then Doreen of Glendale, Arizona, a $500 investment, enough to put Bibles into the waiting hands of 100 believers that we know by name at Bible League. Again, a Bible for Bible match. We've got about 8,000 Bibles to go before we reach the finish line. We need to do this by the end of September. And Kevin, as you say, there is, again, a great opportunity here. The Bible access list, we've known at Bible League for nearly 90 years that people need God's Word, right? What the Bible access list confirmed is the gut feeling that we've had, that the need is incredibly great. In fact, going into that, a coalition of several agencies you'd recognize, Open Doors, Biblica, One Hope, Voice of the Martyrs, we got together. We said, look, let's study 88 countries of the world where we know the need is incredibly great. Let's look at those and be able to, you know, give comfort to, you know, listeners when we're asking them to give. Two of the things that the Bible access list, by the way, you can find this at BibleLeague.org/letters BAL. So BibleLeague.org/BAL. We're part of this coalition. Again, it identified a couple things. Number one is restrictions. Where in the world are the restrictions greatest? Where there's laws that are stacked against the Christian community. There's religious extremists that do everything to stop the spread of the gospel. Where there's, again, criminals, drug cartels that rule the ports, if you will. There's poverty, remoteness, some other reasons. But, we basically identified, the top four, North Korea, three is Yemen, two is Afghanistan, and number one, the most restricted place in the world to get a Bible is where? It's Somalia in Africa, right? Somalia in Africa. But my colleague, Toby, ministering on that continent, Kevin, had this to say about the fierce opposition that comes to believers as we seek to engage people in the Word of God.
14: These men and women go through a lot to ensure that the gospel is being shared and people are being reached. In the past, experienced a lot of shipment delays due to some countries that intentionally frustrate scriptures getting in. And we covet your prayers for that.
1: Well, we're battling not against flesh and blood, but what? Principalities, right? It's a spiritual battle. And so, as Toby said, we cherish your prayers in this work to engage people in the precious word of God. But the other side of this, Kevin, is the opportunity. My other colleague, Rob Bullock, met with some leaders around the world, partners of Bible League. And when he came back, we had a chance to sit down. I said, Rob, what are you hearing from our partners? Are they saying, hey, slow it down? The need is not as great. Or on the reverse of that, are you hearing something different? This is Rob Bullock with Bible League.
15: Yeah, Michael, one of the things that really became clear to us was just how huge the opportunity is that God's given us right now to get his word into more people's hands and hearts. And that Toby, who works with our teams in Southern Africa, was telling us that again and again, he's having to tell the partners, slow down. pace yourself on how you're doing the programs, because we can't get you the materials quickly enough to meet the need that you're seeing. And some of the other peers of his from South Asia and from East Africa nodded and said, yes, we're having this exact same challenge of we can't get materials quickly enough. We can't get enough Bibles. We can't get enough Bible study booklets to meet the need and the demand that's there in our countries. With just the staff and the teams that we have today, we could do twice as many Bibles, twice as much material, maybe three times. And the others all agreed, yes, this is what we're seeing in country after country all around the world.
1: Wow. Yeah, our involvement with the Bible access list confirmed to us, Bible League is serving in 24 of the top 25 countries where shortages are greatest. Let me tell you what those are. 5 is China, 4 is India, 3 is Ethiopia, Nigeria takes the number 2 spot, and the number 1 place in the world with more than 10 million Christians waiting for Bibles. I mean, Kevin, these are people that have come to saving faith. They've said yes to Jesus. More than 10 million right now, the number 1 spot is the Democratic Republic of the Congo. As I said, Africa is the part of the world where Christianity is growing in the greatest numbers. And so, again, what an opportunity. Above all today, as I say, let today be an encouragement to you that God is at work in his world. How refreshing to take a little bit of a break from the headlines of the day to be reminded that the headline of the day is what? God's at work, and from wherever he has you listening today, you get to be a part of this at only $5 a Bible.
0: Yeah. 1-800-937-9673. 1-800-937-9673. Our need is more than 8,000 Bibles, and we have the opportunity to close that gap very nicely, because there is someone that's coming alongside and says that for every Bible you give this hour, they're going to match Bible for Bible. 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
2: It's such a privilege and honor to know the Lord, and the Lord have chosen us to have time and to serve and to work with. We know how Bible value to us, because that's how we grow, because that's our spiritual food. Without a Bible, like without food.
0: It's like a Bible, it's like not having food. And Michael, I think that's, I think Jesus said something similar to that, that man can't live on bread alone, but by every word that proceeds from the mouth of God.
1: Well, you've just heard from Inga in Europe, and she's saying what? Something very profound, right? No Bible, no food, right? You know, if we'd liken this to fighting human hunger, I mean, Kevin, eventually, if you don't eat, what happens? You starve to death, right? I don't think it's a stretch when you talk about believers who have come to saving faith, who are at the kind of the front end of their walk with the Lord. They need a Bible. To go without God's word means what? In a really, I think, a true sense, there's some spiritual malnutrition that's happening there. So, again, we're grateful. People like Gregory of Bull Shoals, Arkansas, said I'm in at 20 Bibles. William of Verona, Pennsylvania, said, Michael, Kevin, count me in for 20 Bibles. Anthony of Sun City West, Arizona, said, I want to be a part of this. Again, another 20 Bible gift. We've seen just north of about 2,000 Bibles sent to this point, just north of 10,000. That's the numbers that we want to reach by the time we're done with this campaign at the end of September. So, Kevin, really, you and I are just going along. You know, it's 50 Bibles here, 500 there. You know, I had a chance to spend some time in Zimbabwe, Africa, not long ago. Our pastor there by the name of Anismo. I said, Anismo, you know, I've been in congregations where the pastor is the only one. Surely that's the exception, right? He said, no, Michael. He said, that really is the, that's the norm when you go from congregation to congregation, oftentimes because of the shortages, the pastor is the only one. But Anismo from Zimbabwe, Africa, has this profound statement to make about the need for God's word in his part of the world.
4: There is a huge Bible gap here in Zimbabwe. Some churches in the rural areas, you will find that you get to a church where there are about 200 members. And in that church, you only find one person with one Bible. So you can say in that church, the ratio is 1 to 200.
1: Yeah, you know, I know we've got pastors living, Kevin, or listening today. What's the goal of a lot of pastors? It's to do what Paul admonishes in, I believe it's Acts 19. He says what? The faithful Bereans. Those pastors were turning these people into faithful Bereans, right? You remember the text where he says they didn't merely take what they heard at face value. They used the scriptures they had available to them, verifying that, they were hearing the gospel truth. And so how do you turn, congregants into a faithful Bereans if they don't have Bibles? So again, what we're sharing today is that God is at work. And again, the only barrier right now to putting Bibles into these empty waiting hands is strictly what? It's financial. And again, so we're able to say what? Let's meet this goal, and then we can fire up the presses and say, look, we need Bibles in the Sangha language. We need them in Swahili, right? Wherever God has these new believers planted, Bible League can meet the task today, and is simply we're asking this listening family, be a part of this today.
0: Well, and I was thinking, if you want to help Pastor Onesimo, he could use 200 Bibles for his congregation. 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These are the ones that are going to get the Bibles. 1-800-YES-WORD, 1-800-YES-WORD, 1-800-YES-WORD. 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
1: News this hour from Town Hall. I'm Jason Walker. Bloodshed across America. Two people have been killed, several wounded, including two police officers, in a shooting at an apartment building in Minneapolis. And a 19-year-old gunman entered a grade school in Virginia Wednesday morning, shot and wounded a staff member. He then took his own life. As America approaches 25 years since the 9/11 attacks, a new report reveals a lot of people are suffering.
2: Thousands of first responders and residents of Lower Manhattan are still suffering the health effects, including PTSD, from the trauma of the radical Islamic terrorist attack, along with various different types of cancers from the toxins. The World Trade Center Health Program, which is federally funded, monitoring the health impacts. Some cancers specifically related to what people inhaled and got on their skin first showing up now.
1: Correspondent Laura Winters reporting. Energy Secretary Chris Wright says President Trump wants to help Venezuela along as he and Venezuelan President Delcy Rodriguez sign deals partnering the Pentagon and U.S. companies with a stake in that country's oil reserves.
3: Today is a historic day in the transformation of Venezuela and the expansion of the possibilities for the Venezuelan people. President Trump's mission in Venezuela is straightforward. The mission is to bring peace, freedom, opportunity, and prosperity to the people of Venezuela.
1: Texas authorities rescuing dozens of people from stranded cars and home by floodwaters and even an assisted living facility. They were able to get everyone out after Tropical Storm Edward lingered over parts of the state. 2 feet of rain in some areas. More on these stories, townhall.com.
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6: 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Reuters Institute says we're now one of the top news brands in the nation. 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
1: In a very closely watched case in Massachusetts, the uncertainty continues. The jury in the Lindsey Clancy trial, after a fifth day of deliberations, the latest from correspondent Ed Donahue.
7: For a second day in a row, the jury sent Judge William Sullivan a message.
8: After much deliberation, we are still unable to come to a unanimous decision.
7: The jury is being asked to decide if Clancy is criminally responsible for killing her three young children. Her defense claims postpartum psychosis. Prosecutors say Clancy knew what she was doing. Judge Sullivan told the jury to keep at it.
8: There is no reason to suppose that the case will ever be submitted to 12 persons more intelligent, more impartial, or more competent to decide it, that more or clear evidence will be produced.
7: If jurors ultimately can't agree on a verdict, the judge could declare a mistrial. I'm Ed Donahue.
1: Breaking news and analysis, townhall.com.
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11: 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And now, from the Connors and Sullivan Broadcast Studios, the man who is not what he wants to be, but is way grateful that he's not who he used to be, here's the Kevin!
16: 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It is That Kevin Show, thatkevinshow.com, and I hope that your fall is going to be full of good things. I think of the fall, you know, back to school, finally done with all kind of the unstructured stuff of summer, which is kind of a joy to someone like me who really loves his routine. But one of the things I'm always excited about here is that we are back to sending Bibles to people who need them. And we're back to it, I say, because we did a little bit of it in the summer. But when we come back from the last couple of weeks of August, Bible League has actually done something kind of interesting in those last 2 weeks. They've kind of shut down all of their corporate activity. And for 2 weeks, they've sought the Lord. I think some of them have fasted. I think many of them have prayed. They've, as a staff, come together. They've talked about what the Lord is leading them as an organization to do. And then they launch what he has led them to do for the next year. And so as we are just, you know, at the beginning of that, we are always excited to help be some of the first people that send Bibles out in the calendar year of the fiscal year of Bible League International. And I'm so appreciative of their prayerful approach to what they do. They never for a minute think that it's in their power. They never for a minute think it's all about them. They know that this is a work of God, and they want to align themselves with what he's already doing so that it is that much more effective, getting the Bible into people's hands. Michael Woolworth is a member of the Bible League. He's on staff there, and he's a big advocate, and he's been doing this for a number of years and always comes and sees us. And Michael, we're so grateful this year on this expanded platform to be in, you know, 400 cities across the country and to be able to say, hey, let's tell the whole country about Bible League. In the past, we've done it just in the New York market for many, many years, and that audience by itself, we've always been responsive in this cause. But now to get to have the expanded welcoming in of the country on a nationwide basis, we're just so grateful to be able to have them here. And lots of new places are hearing us: Anchorage, Alaska; Greenville, South Carolina; Columbus, Ohio; Reno, Nevada. I mean, you throw a dart, we're in some place new every time. And it's exciting to see. And we're thankful because those of you who have been giving, you have been giving from all over the country as well. We've had gifts from just about every region of the country. So thank you for those of you that have stood with us already. 1,600 Bibles towards an ultimate goal of a little more than 10,000. And just knowing that every time we send a Bible out, about 12 people end up coming to the Lord, to know the Lord, that did not know him previously, is the kind of lifelong record of Bible League in terms of what they've been able to track. And that's a conservative estimate. That's an estimate they're safe in telling people. We feel good about this number. We don't feel like it's an exaggeration at all. And if you follow that number through, Michael, that means that our listeners in sending 1,600 Bibles thus far are on the verge of reaching nearly 20,000 people with the gospel. And if we add another 8,800 Bibles to this mix, we're gonna see some real amazing stuff that God does in the days and weeks to come. So it's an exciting thing, and we're excited that you're back.
17: Well, it's great to be back, Kevin. Yeah, you know, I'm grateful that you share our enthusiasm. You share the burden that we have to make sure these Bibles reach these, empty waiting hands all over the world. It's year 88 for Bible League. And Kevin, I've said this before, we cannot do what we do without listening families like yours. And again, grateful that they have a host that calls them out to live out who they are in the Lord every single day. And this, you know, this is an opportunity for us. As you say, we got a little bit of a jump on this campaign. We spent a few weeks in July, took a little bit of a pause. We're back to tackle the remaining 8,000 that are needed. And each one of these is a precious soul, right? Members of our spiritual family who have said yes to Jesus. God has them planted in places where they simply cannot access the Bible. But again, as I love to say, enter this listening family call by call, click by click. We're doing something about it. Let me give you a little bit of perspective. You know, you go back to the year 2020 when we were all learning to navigate COVID restrictions. Bible League reached about 1.7 million people that year. Fast forward to the year 2025, last year, there was a 60% increase between those 2 points in time, right? A 60% increase. That tells you what? That God is at work in his world through his word. We can tell you with confidence, as many as 9 of 10 new believers in different parts of the world, Asia, Africa, the Middle East, and Latin America, crave what they cannot get, and that is a Bible. And so, again, we're doing something about it for the princely sum of only $5 a Bible. Kevin, let me come into this hour thanking some of your wonderful listeners. William of Verona, Pennsylvania, said, I'm in at 20 Bibles. Sherwin of Ridgefield Park, New Jersey, said, I'm in a $200 gift for 40 Bibles. And then Doreen of Glendale, Arizona, one of those out and about there, right? A $500 investment, enough to fill the waiting hands of 100 believers that we know by name at Bible League. And again, that's how it happens. $5 sends a Bible. Kevin, we've got a Bible for Bible match, meaning that every gift made, this segment, this hour, is going to be matched by friends of Bible League who say, look, we've got an opportunity here to meet this incredible need. And again, regardless of size, they said what? We want to double it.
16: Yeah. Well, and friends, because of that, then there is incumbent upon us to be somewhat urgent about this. We don't want this match to dry up and go away and not to have maximized the potential good that it is. If God moved in someone's heart to be generous and said, we're going to challenge your people and we're going to match everything that they do, I don't think that anybody is here by mistake. I think that God is sovereign, and I think that he works his will out in ways that best glorify him and bring about his purposes, which means you're not an accident, which means you're not an accident in being here today. It's not an accident that you're hearing about this. So would you consider asking yourself the question, how many Bibles should I be giving, knowing that they will be doubled right now? 1-800-937-9673, 1-800-937-9673. And Michael, one of the things I've said over and over again that I appreciate about Bible League is that it's not just this part of the world or that part of the world. You guys are addressing the needs of Christians globally from all different corners that are asking, can you help get me a Bible? They all have two things in common. They all want a Bible, and for a variety of reasons, none of them can get one. And Bible League is answering that question.
17: Well, more than 100 praying for Bibles right now. First in Rwanda in Africa, Kwame, a 50-year-old Christian, lives near the Ugandan border. I mean, he lost family and friends in the Hutu-Tutsi conflict back in the 90s. Kevin, I know you remember that. Became a believer about 2 years ago, was trained to share Christ through Bible League's Project Philip study. What is that? We put a face and a name to our global strategy. What is that? It's a Bible study, Christianity 101, the Gospel of John paired together. And this man, Kawabi, has led 92 Rwandans to Christ. He's praying that they'll soon have Bibles in the Swahili language. And then Andrea's 25, another part of the world. She lives in Venezuela near the capital of Caracas. When a friend shared the gospel with her, she became a believer. Her entire family, part of a religious cult, has shunned her. But Andrea is one of these. It's been trained to share Christ. She's led 20 to the Lord. She's praying for Spanish language Bibles. And so, you know, Kevin, I can tell you there's a lot of reasons why there's a shortage of Bibles. You know, again, you've covered these corrupt governments, majority religions that push back. There's remoteness, there's poverty. But really, it's God at work, right? Moving so quickly around the world through spiritual awakenings. And again, Christians saying, I've got to wake up to following the Lord, right? It's created this incredible need for Bible. And there's 120 right now that could benefit from your generosity today.
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0: McCullough, glad you're with us. It's That Kevin Show, where every single day we are hoping to clarify truth, help you find common sense, help you find common truth, so that you can just live your life better, help you understand your relationship to the world around you and to the God who made you and to all the rest of it. And if you disagree that God made you, that's okay. You're welcome too. We hope to convince you otherwise over the time that you spend with us, but you're always welcome here. I am particularly pleased at this time of year because we embark on a very special journey of trying to get copies of God's word into the hands of people all over the globe that don't have them. And the rationale for why they don't have them changes from place to place. Sometimes it's purely economic. They're just in an area that's too poor, and there's no access. There's no stores that have them. There's no printing presses that print them. There's nothing available for them to receive. Other places, it's spiritual persecution. People that just don't want the church to succeed, like drug cartels and terrorists and people that have reasons for keeping people mentally and spiritually kind of off kilter so that they can control them for purposes that they have which are not good purposes. Sometimes it's direct government persecution, where the government is maybe of one faith, but it does not recognize the Christian faith. And in fact, it says that the Christian faith is the faith of the infidel. And because of that, they are very harsh against the giving of Bibles to people that might want them. Whatever the cause, none of them are a good enough reason to not give people Bibles that are asking for them. And so 88 years ago, an organization called Bible League said, well, let's just see if we can do something about that. And a very humble beginning, 88 years ago, they started giving Bibles to those who needed them. And what they discovered was that around the world, millions and millions of people need copies of the Scripture, want copies of the Scripture, and they have not had a chance to receive them. And I am very, very humbled and very, very grateful to let you know that over the last 20 years, I've helped Bible League to try to fill that void. I've said, hey, let's see if we can provide Bibles for those that don't have them and see if it can make a difference. And I'm very, very excited to report to you that we've helped many, many hundreds of thousands of people have gotten a Bible because of your generosity, because of your willingness to be involved in this effort. And if you have before, we need you to be involved again. 8,800 Bibles is a lot of Bibles that we still yet hope to raise. Even if we raise that many, there will still be millions more that are needed across the planet. So this is not a need that's going to dry up or go away anytime soon. So if you've given in the past and you've appreciated what Bible League has done, please give again. 1-800-937-9673. But maybe you're one of those people that are just investigating it, just checking it out for the first time. Maybe you started hearing me on KVNT there in Anchorage for the first time this week, and you said, who's this Kevin guy, and why is he asking about Bibles? Well, keep listening, because we believe that the truth of God's word does truly set the human heart free, that the truth of God's word truly does give us a spiritual freedom that allows us to have great confidence in the rest of life, because this isn't it. This life isn't the end. There is something greater to come. And the Bible points to the solution for that, to how you discover what that is and how you obtain it, literally. There's the path to salvation laid out in Scripture itself. So what we want to do is we want to make that available to as many people that are requesting it and asking for it as we can, and especially in places where they don't have the means to get one for themselves. 1-800-937-9673, 1-800-937-9673, if you would like to help us right now. And by the way, this side note, every gift you give this hour is going to be matched. It's going to be a dollar for dollar, Bible for Bible, 100% match on everything that we do this hour. So if we raise $100,000 this hour and send whatever that is, 20,000 Bibles out, friends, this friend of ours is going to come alongside and say they're going to match the same, and we could accomplish something really great in the next 60 minutes. So I hope that you'll listen. I hope that you'll lean in. I hope that you'll listen to your heart and to the Holy Spirit at work in you. Maybe he will prompt you in a way that you haven't been prompted otherwise. So just hang out. You're welcome. You're always welcome.
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0: Michael Woolworth is welcome here. He comes back every fall. We always have a great time. Because not only does he live in an arguably more miserable place than I do, in cold weather land, the Midwest, the Chicago area. I lived there for a long time. I know how bitter and cold that place gets. But Michael, we appreciate the fact that you struggle on to get here anyway. But you and I also have a good time, you know, jousting about the Cowboys and hoping that this year will be the year and all the rest of it. So there's a deep friendship here. But beyond that, the thing that ties us together is our passion and our desire and our love and our ache for people to get the Word of God into their hands.
2: Well, Kevin, we are delighted to be in your circle at Bible League. And this is, I think I figure, was this 11th, 12th campaign for you and I together.
0: Wow.
2: To come together for just a few short weeks, not a campaign that'll go on forever, right? But we got a little bit of

0: Got a long way to go, but Kevin, if there's a group that can get it there, it is the listeners to that Kevin show. And again, we're grateful for this Bible for Bible match. You've got this audio clip as we come into this hour. My colleague, a man by the name of Amos, is an itinerant pastor on the continent of Africa, the part of the world where Christianity is growing in the greatest numbers. A translator, a colleague of mine by the name of Lillian, translate what Amos is saying. Again, a lot of pastors listening now, I pray that you cannot identify with what Amos is talking about here, where a lot of times the congregation, the pastor is the only one with the Bible. But this is Amos. He's in the country of Tanzania, Africa.
1: The main challenge has been access to the Bible. We preach, but many people do not have a reference whereby they are able to refer back whatever you have preached or taught them and read the Bible for themselves and even understand further what you have preached. That has been our biggest challenge. But through Bible League and this Project Philip program, many people now have access to the Bible. All the churches I'm pastoring, they have been able to get engaged in the program, and now many of my members have got a Bible. And so preaching, teaching has been made easy because everyone has a reference. When you're preaching, people can be able to open the Bible and refer to what you're teaching.
0: Well, it makes sense, doesn't it? You have a Bible, you can become that faithful Berean we talked about in the last segment. You know, three of those in Amos's congregations there in Tanzania praying for a Bible. Jaime works long hours as a cobalt miner. He has a wife, children. He's a former animist, now a believer praying for a Bible. Essie is a 70-year-old widow, a former animist, now a baby Christian at age 70. And then Tomas, his wife, and their children want to follow the ways of the Lord. They're praying for a Bible. So, Kevin, there is this significant need all over the world, certainly the continent of Africa, but you've also got this clip of my colleague Jared went into a village there in Tanzania, met a woman who had never seen a Bible study, had never seen a Bible in 20 years of walking with the Lord, but oh, the joy that came when she finally received her own Bible.
2: Isaiah 55 does really stand out because it shows that we can really trust that when we are sharing the Word of God, this is going to be an incredible investment. Mm. We know that it's not going to return void. I think of the testimony recently of Farasia in Tanzania. In the area where she was at, she had never seen a printed Bible study or even a Bible, you know, in several different churches in there until she was in retirement age and received her very first Bible as a result. The generosity of Bible League donors. What an incredible gift to her, to that village.
0: 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Every gift double today because of this match. How many will you send today?
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0: With SRN News, I'm Jason Walker. A federal judge blocking President Trump's latest attempt to prohibit automatic U.S. citizenship at birth. Judge Deborah Boardman in Maryland granting a preliminary injunction Wednesday, stopping the executive order until a class action lawsuit by immigrant families is resolved. Chevron to invest $7 billion in its Venezuelan oil projects, expecting to double its current oil production by 2031. Thus far, numerous U.S. oil companies have been slow to commit to new investments in Venezuela. Two people are dead. Several have been injured in a shooting in an apartment in Minneapolis. Two officers among those who were wounded. And a teenage gunman got into a grade school Wednesday morning and wounded a member of the staff, then committed suicide. SRN News.
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3: 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The Answer. Here he is from New York. That Kevin. Kevin McCullough.
5: Welcome back. It's That Kevin Show, thatkevinshow.com. And I want to say thank you for those of you that have been listening, for those of you that have been calling, for those of you that have gone online and given your gift. Bibles are going out. That means the truth is going out. That means people are going to be touched by it. That means people are going to come to faith in Christ. And that's the thing. You want to hear me say the thing out loud? That's it. That we get more people to come to know Jesus. And the Bible helps us accomplish that message and that mission. And Michael Woolworth, it is always fun to say thank you to those who have been part of the task.
6: Well, we've been here almost 90 years, Kevin, doing this work the Lord has called us to. You know, our founders in the early days always envisioned caring groups of Christians that would catch a glimpse of what God is doing in his world and say, you know what, I've got to be a part of that. And I'm thanking people like Mitch in Upper Arlington, Ohio, said, count me in. Rita, listening in the Bronx today, said, Michael, Kevin, count me in. We're at this point of just north of 2,000 Bibles on their way. Frank of South Hackensack, New Jersey, said, I want to make a $250 gift, enough to put Bibles into the empty waiting hands of 50 believers that we know by name at Bible League. And Kevin, I know, inflation's still up a little bit. You know, we're paying a little bit more for gasoline. It's back to school time. A lot of reasons to say no, but to see this listening family saying yes, and filling the need for Bibles, 50 here, 500 there, 1,000 over here, right? It's encouraging to us at Bible League. You've done it before. Let's do it again. We're officially done at the end of September. I mean, soon we're going to be what? Running out of the month of September. So again, take this opportunity to be as generous as you can. Kevin, you're great to remind listeners, we've got a Bible for Bible match. We have friends of Bible League. They're elsewhere in the country saying, you know what, we believe in what this ministry is doing. We know there's an opportunity right now. We want to come alongside every single gift that's given, regardless of size, and double it so that when we get to the finish line, we're at that 10,000 Bible mark, they will essentially double whatever has been given. So again, take advantage of that. Two ways to get involved is Kevin ably reminds you, 800 Yes Word, 800 Yes Word, or that KevinShow.com. And, you know, Kevin, let me say this too. We always see a big gift, something that's kind of always kind of sitting out there by itself. Somebody who says my financial position is a little better than I thought it would be, and I've been wanting to do something significant for the kingdom. If you could make a gift of $5,000 today, that'll take care of 1,000 Bibles with the match. We'll double that. And Kevin, that's what we need right now. Again, this is not a campaign that'll go on forever. We'll wrap up by the end of September. But again, every gift, people like Paul and Jerry earlier making gifts, that keeps us encouraged. And we're praying that we can get to the finish line together.
5: 1-800-937-9673 is the number by which you can make that gift. And it's true. Last year, I think we had a man that said, I'm blessed. God has blessed me. And he gave a $15,000 gift. And it just blessed people. We were able to give, when the show was only on in one market, just in the New York area last year, almost 10,000 Bibles just from the New York area alone because of that one gift. Friends, I know that there are many of you listening across the country in as many cities. We're in 400 cities. There are many of you that have the ability to do something on a larger scale. I'm not going to give you the number. It's not up to me. That's between you and God. But if you have the ability to do that and you're feeling a tug at your heart, you know you want to give to causes that actually affect a return. You want to get a good return for your investment. Think about this, and we haven't talked much this week, Michael, about the magical multiplier, the miracle multiplier, as I like to call it. But for every Bible that goes out, the Bible League, conservatively, for 88 years, has been able to reliably and with full integrity say that at minimum, about 12 people come to faith in Christ because of that copy of the scriptures going into circulation. What happens when it goes into circulation? People come to faith in Jesus. What happens? They go through the Project Philip program and they start learning about discipleship and what it means to live as a Christian. It just continues to bring the gospel into people's lives in a way that is fresh, that is real, that they honestly understand there is a God. He loved me. He sent his son to save me. And we want to do everything we can to see as many. We want to plunder hell. We want to plunder hell.
6: Amen.
5: And take people out of the clutches of the enemy and say, here, God's given you freedom and something so much better. And his word tells us about it. And his word gives us the roadmap. As our Pastor Ming friend said, we want to give them the roadmap and we need your help to give them the roadmap. Will you help us? 1-800-YES-WORD, 1-800-YES-WORD, 1-800-937-9673, 1-800-937-9673. But we can't be about plundering hell and rescuing those that are headed there if we stay in our little box and we don't do anything. If we stay sitting off to the side and say, oh, that's really a nice thing that they're doing over there. I hope somebody takes care of that. No, friends, whether it's you giving a one-time gift of $5, whether it's the guy that lives across town from you that gives a gift of $5,000, and it's every gift in between, every one of those gifts is prayed over. I know this for a fact. Michael has said before that I've made a trip to the Bible League headquarters there in Illinois, and I have. They pray over the Bibles that go out. They pray over the gifts that come in. They pray that God would use them for his glory and magnify his son and bring people to saving knowledge of what it is. Michael, I don't know of a better, again, going back to the idea of return on investment, I don't know of a better spiritual return on investment than what Bible League is doing.
6: Well, if you can find it, go chase that today, right? But, you know, if this is what you've been praying for, and the opportunities, you know, be a part of this today. I want to tell you of 182 believers praying for Bibles right now in India. We have time for that, Kevin?
5: Let's do that as soon as we come back. We're talking about Bibles, 1-800-937-9673. If you're a Christian, you know the story of the crucifixion, but have you ever really considered what Jesus physically endured? The Suffering of the Lamb examines the historical and archaeological evidence surrounding Christ's passion, drawing from ancient sources and archaeological discoveries. Detailed illustrations help you visualize what actually happened, while the book also explores the deeper question of why Christ suffered in this particular way. Deepen your understanding of Christ's sacrifice. Go to Amazon today, search The Suffering of the Lamb, and order your copy.
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5: Just 2 weeks before his tragic assassination on September 10th, 2025, conservative leader Charlie Kirk sat down for one of his final interviews to wrestle with a timeless question. Does God still speak today? That conversation became the foundation for the powerful and provocative new documentary, Can You Hear Me Now?, that explores prophecy, faith, scripture, history, and the role believers are called to play in our culture today. 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

0: Welcome back. Kevin McCullough, That Kevin Show, thatkevinshow.com for all things, including your chance to be part of plundering hell by sending Bibles. What is plundering? It's thieving. Why are we thieving hell? Well, we're trying to steal the enemy's exploits. He wants to drag as many people to hell with him. We want to prevent him from doing that. We want to go to the places where people are on the verge of being lost and say, no, God loves you. We want to rescue you. That's what we want to be about. 1-800-937-9673. One of the most effective ways that I know of to do that is to send Bibles. And that's what we're talking about with Michael Woolworth from the Bible League. And you were saying, Michael, of a very specific situation where there's 182 people that are asking for copies of God's Word.
1: Yeah, as I take you to India, let me just say thanks to William of Verona, Pennsylvania, said I'm in at 20 Bibles. Sherwin of Ridgefield Park, New Jersey, said, Michael, Kevin, count me in, a $200 gift to take care of 40 Bibles today. And then Doreen of Glendale, Arizona, said, I want to make a $500 investment to fill the empty waiting hands of 100 believers that we know by name at Bible League. Kevin, our prayers, our work, all focused on a blessing just north of 10,000 believers that we know by name at Bible League. They're in the regions of Asia, Africa, the Middle East, Latin America. The commonality is what? God has them planted in places where it's nearly impossible to find a Bible. The very thing that they need, they want, is something they've not been able to find to this point. But enter listeners to That Kevin Show, call by call, click by click, through people like William, Sherwin, and Doreen. We're getting it done today. We're officially done the end of September. So again, as you listen today, give thanks to God that he has a church in a place like India, right? But come alongside these believers who aren't asking for pity. They're not asking for our protections today. They're praying for what? It's the precious Word of God. You've got this audio clip. My colleague Bobby resides within the walls of India. He went to this place in India. I won't identify exactly where Vishnu is. But he said, you know what, Michael, he says, God is bringing people to saving faith. Some of the most unlikeliest of characters, if you will, are coming to Jesus. And he said, we get to be a part of it.
2: People whom we have written off, they are responding to the gospel. So that itself is a miracle. And it gives us great encouragement to share the gospel to even to the worst of sinners. And someone opened God's word. Someone told them. Someone cared for them. And that's how their lives was changed.
1: Mm. Yeah, Bobby, in the country of India, most populated nation in the world, China held that spot for a number of years, but with all of their restricted family policies, India now tops that list, about 1.5 billion people call India home. The land of Gandhi, as I say, long gone are the days when Gandhi promoted a nonviolent Hinduism. The party that's in power, led by a man by the name of Modi, essentially said to the Christian community, there's no room for Christianity within the walls of India, where Hinduism kind of rules the day. Kevin, there's anti-conversion laws in 26 states within India. If you tell somebody what Jesus means to you, they can take that wrong. They can falsely accuse you of trying to forcibly convert Hindus to Christianity. Again, that is a crime in 26 states there. That is the country that we're talking about, India. But I want to tell you about a man by the name of Vishnu. He is a rickshaw driver. He drives passengers from point A to point B. Some of those are tourists. Some are locals just trying to get to work. But again, that's how he provides for his family of five. He is a rickshaw driver. Kevin, in a very quiet, winsome way, he shares the gospel. When he sees opportunities, he's able to talk with his passengers. But again, he'll share the gospel. He'll invite people to come to our Project Philip Bible study in the Hindi language. Some of these people have turned him into the authorities. He has been beaten. He has been jailed. This man has paid a price as he's been willing to share the gospel. But Kevin, I can tell you a lot of the people that are passengers in his rickshaw have said what? They've said yes to Jesus. They've come to these Bible studies, usually about 20 people gathered at a time from week to week, maybe 8 to 12 weeks in length. And I can tell you today, by the grace of God and through the gumption of this man, Vishnu, willing to suffer for the gospel, 182 people have said yes to Jesus in recent months. And we can roll that up to about 200, right, to make it easy. So again, do the math on that. At $5 a Bible, that's a $1,000 gift. I'm convinced there's somebody listening right now that could take care of that. We've mentioned this gift level of $150 for 30 Bibles. You know, any combination that you can be a part of, I can tell you it's kind of the eyes and ears of this ministry now, almost 90 years young. It is always a joy, Kevin, for me to circle back to waiting believers like those part of Vishnu's circle there in India. Hey, the Bibles you're praying for, they're coming.
0: Wow. I can only imagine how well that's received. 1-800-937-9673, 1-800-937-9673, 1-800-YES-WORD, 1-800-YES-WORD, if it's easier for you to remember the acronym 1-800-YES-WORD, or the number 1-800-937-9673, or if you want to do it online, thatkevinshow.com, click the banner at the top of the page. But it's interesting, Michael, we talk about the impact of God's word on our own lives. And I think that those of us that give to this cause, we flourish and we see other human beings flourish when the gospel is applied to who we are, when we recognize the sin in our life and we confess it and we say, Jesus, I can't, but you can. Hmm. And where does that knowledge and authority come from? It comes from the revealed word of God, which has historical evidence to back it up that beats most archaeological finds that scientists say are valid on the planet today. There is more proof that this Bible is true than almost anything else that you can point to. And what I want to tell you right now is that if you are a doubter, the solution is not to continue to doubt and to criticize those who are asking for scripture. The solution is to ask the question, why do they ask for scripture? What is it in scripture that gives them the encouragement and the strength and the power to carry on when those bad times come? You know what it is? It's God's word. It's his truth. Mm-hmm. It's the saving knowledge that the God who made us has not abandoned us. And so for those of us that call Jesus our Lord, we want to get that encouragement into the hands of those who need it and of those who ask for it. I think it's a higher moral good to give a Bible to someone who asks for it than to give a piece of bread to a man who is starving and asks for one. I think it is the best thing that we can do because it helps settle the bigger question. Our life on this planet will come to an end. What happens next? That's what the Bible League is addressing with every Bible that goes out. 1-800-937-9673, 1-800-937-9673. 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
8: Wow, it is so much exciting, you know. There are people who have never owned a Bible. You know, they've just looked at the Bible, the far distance, where the pastor is preaching with the Bible with its torn out pages, you know. But when they receive the certificate, receive the Bible, we can see the excitement, you know, and they're going back home, then they can read with their families and with their friends, you know. So I think for them is, you know, a very exciting experience. I remember the one time when the old lady, about 8 years, went through the program, and she graduated, and she received a Bible for the first time, and I could see the tears going through her cheeks, and was happy to can have a Bible and to read it, you know.
0: The happiness of having the Bible is what he's talking about there. That is, Michael Woolworth, is that a pastor, IBD?
1: Yeah, he's a pastor on the continent of Africa. BB is one of these guys, Kevin. He'll walk through a village. People will pull on his shirt sleeve. You know, Pastor BB, my Bible coming today, right?
0: Oh.
1: So he's grateful that we're here today filling that need, right?
0: But yeah,
1: Kevin,
0: well,
1: I love it.
0: Capture something that he's talking about there, because he says the happiness that they experience. In Psalm chapter 1, and we may be familiar with it, it says, blessed is the man that walks not in the counsel of the ungodly, which we can find that counsel everywhere in our culture. The ungodly counsel is the vacuum. It swallows us up. But not the one that stands in the way of sinners, nor the one that sits in the seat of the scornful, the people that scoff and mock and everything else. Rather, his delight, his happiness, is in the law of the Lord, and in his law, his word, does he meditate day and night. If you translate blessed is the man, what that is in Hebrew in the Psalms is literally, if you translated it to today's word, it's like saying, this is the good life. The good life is not a beer to drink. This is the good life. The good life is what? What does the psalmist say? To have God's word, to meditate on it, to let it meditate inside your heart, to let it just take over, if you will, your thoughts and your mind and your actions and your attitudes, to literally let it become a part of you in such a way. And what does it do? It brings delight to your life. Friends, there's not a single Bible League recipient that I've ever heard in any of the sound bites Michael's ever brought that did not express joy when they got their Bible.
1: Yeah.
0: There's nobody that got a Bible and went, man, I was hoping for something else. No, they're ecstatic. Why? Because the good life, experiencing the life at its highest. It's not driving a Mercedes. It's not living on the Upper West Side. It's not having all of the latest iPhones and Nikes and everything else. We can imagine what the good life is. What does the psalmist say the good life is? It's to let God's word go into our hearts for us to delight and to meditate on it, and to let it illuminate us, to let it delight on the inside of us, to literally bring to us a life and a light that we wouldn't have otherwise. That's why we do Bible League. We want to bring the delightful word of God, the word of God that lights up lives, that brings happiness, that brings joy, even in sometimes very difficult circumstances.
1: Well, you know, as BB talked about, the young woman at the end there, 80 years of age, Kevin, had lived all of her life within the grips of pagan beliefs and practices. Somebody introduced her to the hope of the gospel. She's now a follower of Jesus. And as he expressed, she has joy now that she has the precious word of God. Hey, every $5 gift means what? You're putting tears of joy on the faces of Bible-less believers. We want to do that for just north of 10,000, about 25% of the need met, Kevin. We need to get there by the end of this month.
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9: News this hour from Town Hall. I'm Jason Walker. Energy Secretary Chris Wright says President Trump wants to unleash Venezuela's potential with deals partnering the Pentagon and U.S. companies with a stake in Venezuela's oil reserve.
10: We are trying to work at what I call Trump speed. President Trump didn't want a nudge or a slow drift in the positive direction. He wanted to see as fast as possible transformation in Venezuela.
9: Newly unearthed posts are now putting Michigan's Democratic Senate nominee back on the defensive.
11: Deleted tweets from Michigan Democratic Senate nominee Abdul Said are drawing new attention over his comments about 9/11. The post from 2020 to 2022 compared the attacks to America's wars that followed and criticized U.S. counterterrorism policy. Al Said also wrote that the post 9/11 response targeted Muslim Americans while ignoring white supremacist threats. The tweets were recovered after they had been deleted. Willie Nelson, Washington.
9: Appearing on the Salem Radio Network, Senate Majority Leader John Thune of South Dakota says he is keeping an extremely close eye on the Lone Star State, where Republican Ken Paxton's bid for the Senate is running against a extremely Democrat socialist.
12: Texas is expensive. There are 20 media markets down there. We need help there. We need MAGA Inc. and everybody else engaged, but we can't afford to lose Texas. So everybody needs to, whether they like the way the primary came out or not, get on board with the team and make sure that Paxton wins.
9: And a much different kind of issue right now in Texas. Authorities have rescued dozens of people as former Tropical Storm Edward lingered over parts of the state. Now, tropical depression dumping 2 feet of rain in parts of southeast Texas. Federal judge has blocked President Trump's latest attempt to prohibit automatic U.S. citizenship at birth. More on these stories, townhall.com.
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9: A spokesman for the RNC Dallas GOP 2026 midterm convention tells the Salem Radio Network this event will remind voters of President Trump's many accomplishments.
15: 2 years ago, the American people voted overwhelmingly for President Trump to secure the border, to tackle Bidenflation, and he has done that. He has secured the border. There's no longer millions of illegal immigrants pouring in here from countries all over the world. He delivered the largest tax cut in history. But at the end of the day, President Trump, since 2016, has fought for hardworking Americans, and that is the intended audience of this midterm convention. He wants you to know that if you are a hardworking American, you are working hard every single day to put food on the table for your family. You just want your kids to be able to grow up in a safe community. He is fighting every single day in Washington for you.
9: Spokesman Zach Kraft says Vice President J.D. Vance will speak on Wednesday night, September 9th, followed by the president, who will be appearing on Thursday the 10th. Breaking news and analysis, townhall.com. Right now, there are more questions than answers in a very closely watched trial in Massachusetts. Basically, what happens next in the jury in the Lindsey Clancy murder trial still can't reach a verdict.
16: If a Massachusetts jury cannot reach a verdict on whether Lindsey Clancy is criminally responsible for strangling her three children in 2023, the judge will declare a mistrial, and then prosecutors will have to decide whether to retry Clancy on murder charges. Legal experts say there are also other options, including offering Clancy a plea deal or deciding not to put her on trial again. Jurors heard conflicting testimony about her mental health and what role that played in the killings. Clancy does not deny strangling her children at their home, but says postpartum psychosis led to her actions. Prosecutors argue she knew what she was doing. I'm Julie Walker.
9: And more on these stories at townhall.com.
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0: Hey, just like that, a new day rolling our way, time zone to time zone. What do you say, third day of September coming our way? Weekend just around the corner. Oh, yes, Labor Day weekend to boot. All right, who's heading out to the mountains to do some camping? Who's headed to the beach? One last chance at some beach time for the summer of 26. Well, shall we take a look at our traveler's weather? AccuWeather kind of breaks it down. Where are the hot spots and maybe the not-so-hot spots leading up to Labor Day? For many areas, the heat. Yeah, during much of the holiday weekend, not really in the traditional spots like the desert southwest. Yeah, heat continues to be concentrated over the central and southern portions of the plains and the Mississippi Valley. Dallas, Oklahoma City, St. Louis, Nashville, Kansas City, Missouri, Omaha, Nebraska, as well as others. Yeah, they're going to continue with the late summer swelter. Here for the latter portions of the week, lasting right into next week, as a matter of fact, which translates to widespread highs well in the 90s to the lower triple digits. Now, all that sun and high humidity pushing the heat index anywhere from 5 to 15 degrees above the actual outdoor temperatures. Feels quite uncomfortable. All right, surrounding the heat will be the area of showers and thunderstorms that will cover a large part of the west, the northern tier of the plains, and parts of the Midwest, and much of the southeast. Now, while the wet pattern would be needed for the drought concerns from Southern California and Arizona to Wyoming, yeah, those torrential downpours can raise the risk of flash flooding, as we know, in urban areas, especially in those canyons and arroyos. If you're heading for the California beaches, you may have to dodge some showers and contend with more afternoon clouds than you've seen most of the summer. Ahead of the Labor Day weekend, severe storms in parts of the Midwest and East will probably cause some flight disruptions. Areas from the upper Great Lakes to southwest Virginia, southward into northern Georgia and the southern Atlantic, as well as the eastern Gulf Coast, likely to remain rather active with rounds of showers and thunderstorms during the extended weekend. It's not going to rain all the time, but you will see those complexes of storms outside the typical afternoon and evening hours. Yeah, there's a broad zone of disorganized showers, thunderstorms, and low pressure from the eastern Gulf to the southwest Atlantic. We continue to watch for possible tropical development starting this weekend. Right now, they're saying the development risk is rather low. While the weather in the northeast may be a little less than ideal for headed to the beach this weekend, the cool conditions will provide some natural air conditioning for those with limited resources and looking for reduced utility bills. All right, that'd be a couple of passing showers or thunderstorms there in that region of the country. Meanwhile, heard in the news break, I think I would call that kind of a misquote, where they said the Trump coins are now in circulation. Well, in circulation would mean you might find it in change at the grocery store, or you might be able to go to the bank and purchase the $1 coins, right? That is not the way it's actually working. Some are saying they think this is more like a scam than anything. Indeed, it's the $1 coins, much like the presidential coins that we've been getting for years and years, going back to the days of the first gold coin, the Sacagawea. Not really gold, but gold-colored. But they officially went on sale from the U.S. Mint this past day. But you're not going to buy a $1 coin for $1. The U.S. Mint will be selling the rolls of, I believe it's 25 coins. Is it 20 or 25? I have to go through the rest of the story. 20 of them, I believe it is, will cost you $61. Or you can buy a bag of 100 coins for $154.50. Okay, so it is, I'm looking, a roll of 25. 25 coins, $61. 100 will cost you $150. They're pretty much being released as a collector's item. And if you're going to pay, you know, $61 for 25 coins, you're not going to be going out and using it with the retailers, right? You're paying like $2.40 a piece for a $1 coin. So it's a collector's, a special edition. Yeah, the coin's design, of course, Trump adorning the head's side, and the great seal of the U.S. on the tails that received the stamp of approval by the U.S. Commission of Fine Arts, whose members Trump actually appointed. Yeah, the president's second term have come with several such brandings or attempts at them that have all become tangled up in lawsuits. That included the move to put Trump's name on the Kennedy Center, the U.S. Institute for Peace, as Trump works to leave his stamp on history in D.C. They are indeed what they call legal tender. They can be used, but stirring a bit of criticism because there is a federal law that bars the depiction of a living president on U.S. currency, but in some circumstances, the Treasury Secretary does have authority to authorize the minting and the issuance of special coins, which this would be, being struck to honor the 250 years of great American heritage. All right, so you've got the words Liberty above Trump's face. Below is 1776 to 2026. The flip side of the coin, the seal of the United States, the bald eagle gripping arrows in one claw and the olive branch in the other. In a banner clutched in its beak, E pluribus unum, which means one out of many. So as I mentioned, the cost, there will among these be, remember all these people out there, you know, buying rolls of quarters looking for the limited edition July 4th privy. With these $1 Trump coins, that's pretty much going to be, there will be some 250,000 mixed in with these that actually have a July 4th privy because they were struck on that day. Now, they said with the opening of the sales from the U.S. Mint yesterday, everyone was limited to only two orders. Apparently, that cap on just two orders, I guess that'd be two rolls or two bags, will be lifted at 2 p.m. Eastern Time here today, Thursday. I'm assuming they were expecting maybe a massive influx of orders this past day, but I don't know, anybody, $61 for $25. It's something you're going to, you know, put in your collection of coins. What will it be worth someday in the future? I have no idea. But there you go. Hello, Eskimo Mom. Howdy, Overnight Drive Nation. Happy Friday Eve or Thirsty Thursday. 4 days to Labor Day. 19 days fall officially arrives. 61 days till the election. Finish it up a two-stop Indy pedal. One of our Noblesville, Indiana stores will head back to the yard, find out what they want me to do next. I think I understand why another driver didn't want this load. Both stores had one manager in charge at the time, and these wonderful men and women wear many hats throughout their shifts, especially overnight, and have to put receiving on the list of fires to put out, if you know what I mean. Anyway, we are clear, a humid 80 degrees outside right now. Well, how about a shout-out? Good morning, Snuffy and Granny, listening in from the Bluegrass State on our way to Meridian, Mississippi tonight. It's a beautiful night. Just walk the dogs. Now it's time for some trucking and listening to the Steve Summers Overnight Drive. And Deborah checking in. Howdy, Steve, and all the listeners from the piney woods of East Texas. We're thankful for the rain, but a few places got a little too much in too short a time. But it's going to fill up the creeks and the lakes, which that was needed rainfall for parts of eastern Texas there, which had been tinder dry, as we know. Well, what do you say, Eagle checking in here? What's going on this morning?
1: Okay, yeah, I'm doing all right. Hey, listen, Steve, I want to talk about something tonight that I touched on last night. And I got some serious things to say about this situation, and hopefully Donald Trump does the right thing in this situation. Oh, and by the way, Steve, I don't know. There's a video, before I get started on what I was going to talk about, there's a video of the accident that happened in Cincinnati the other night where that truck ran through the guardrail and was hanging off the bridge. I don't know if you see that video.
0: I have seen that. Oh, no. So supposedly his brakes went out. I don't know. And I don't know, but maybe his flip flop got stuck under the pedal or something. I don't know.
1: Yeah. I heard that somebody made that comment. Yeah, I didn't know the identity of the driver.
0: Right.
1: They didn't say if he was one of the Townheads or who it was, or, you know, I don't know if it was a foreigner. They never did. Yeah. So that normally when they don't put a name on there, Steve, they usually that usually means that it's a foreigner, and the Democrats, they don't want you to know who it was, so they just don't put a name on there. So that's probably what it was. I wouldn't be shocked. Because I don't know, to me, he claimed his brakes went out, but it don't look like he was trying to slam, or it don't look like his brakes was trying to stop that truck when he went through that guardrail. But, you know, we'll probably, I don't know, hopefully they will learn what really happened. But, yeah, Steve, and there was one other accident that I seen, what happened in California, and the same thing I told you the other night, and some of the other calls don't say the same thing. It's always these Arab guys. The last name was Singh again.
0: Yep.
1: They called him on an outstanding warrant in another state. He got stopped at some road construction. Come to find out, he wasn't even supposed to be driving a damn truck. He was from California. His license had been suspended, and he was still driving. And he was still driving a commercial truck. So I don't know how he got away with that. But yeah, one quick thing, Steve, before I get to trial, I almost forgot about it. Was good old Tiger Woods. It's a good old Tiger. They stuck it to him today, man. I didn't think they was gonna do him like that. You know, being having as much money as he got, a billionaire. I thought, you know, he might get at the longest, you know, 6 months, maybe a year, suspensions and license. And they took his license away for 5 years. Boy, I couldn't believe they did Tiger. You know, I couldn't believe they did him like that. But Tiger, he don't look like the same person, man. I'm very disappointed in Tiger Woods. Like I told you before, earlier, a long time ago, he should have broke the record of Jack Nicklaus. You know, if he would have kept himself together and stayed out of trouble, he would have easily broke Jack Nicklaus' record for most tournaments. I mean, most majors won. But Tiger Woods, he'll never win another major again. It's all over for him. I still think he has a problem from the way he looked today when he went to court. He didn't look good at all to me, Steve. He didn't look like the Tiger Woods that I used to see on the golf course, you know, doing his deal back in the 2000s. You know, he didn't look Tiger Woods. I still believe he might be doing cocaine or either drinking. He's doing something, but Tiger Woods don't look good. So in a way I'm happy, in a way I'm not. You know, I hate to see somebody lose their license for 5 years, but in a way I'm glad, because that'll keep him from killing himself or killing somebody else, you know, getting on the road drunk. And he can't blame nobody but himself, Steve. Tiger Woods could have easily called a limousine or called an Uber or called up a ride, a taxi cab, was no reason for him to be driving a vehicle under the influence of alcohol. So he has nobody to blame but himself. So I hate to see that. But I hate to see it, though. 5 years is a long time. But, yeah, getting to this situation, Steve, with Trump, because this is a very dangerous situation now. The guy who called in last night, the preacher man from Alabama, he broke it down a little bit and told you what the real deal is with Russia. Now, I told you last night, Steve, I got even more evidence that it is Russia that is behind the giving Iran military aid. Now, Donald Trump has been very quiet about this, and he needs to be. It's a little bit touchy. This is a little bit touchy here, Steve, because, see, it's a little bit different than when you're dealing with Iran. Because, see, Iran doesn't have nuclear weapons. Russia does, and they have a very dangerous man as a president. Donald Trump has got to go about this the diplomatic way. He can't be interested. Hopefully, you know, he'll listen to me and some other people. You can't be saying, well, you know, when he finally does address the issue of Iran, Russia giving Iran weapons, he can't come on television or the radio and say, hey, Vladimir Putin, you're going to stop doing it or you're going to suffer some serious consequences. We're going to do whatever measures we can. You can't talk to these people like you're talking to the Iranians. Because, see, this man here, he has nuclear weapons just like the United States does, Steve. And that'll be World War III right there if the U.S. and Russia get into it. And so Donald Trump has got to try to handle this, sit down at the table with Vladimir and do this the right way and say, listen, we're not happy about you giving these weapons to Iran if we're in a conflict with these people. I'd appreciate it if you would, you know, no longer have dealings with Iran. This is the way you have to do this with Putin. There's none of these threats and stuff. That's not going to get Donald Trump anywhere if he tries to threaten Vladimir Putin. I promise you that. Now, as far as Ukraine goes, I told you this over and over and over, Steve, and this is the way it is in my life, and it'll always be that way. I come first over anybody. And we're down on weapons right now in the United States. We got Iran, the Patriot missiles. Not one more. If I would make a phone call to the Ukrainian president, if I was trusting, listen, guy, it's over for you. You're not getting nothing else from the United States. No money, no military aid. It's over. We are in the business of protecting the United States of America. If you want to fight, I told you this a long time ago, Steve, if Ukraine wants to fight a war, pay for it your damn self and get your own weapons. I could care less what happens in Ukraine because that guy's a clown anyway. That's basically what he was before he came to president. And why they allowed a loser like that to become their president anyway makes no sense for Ukraine. So I don't care about what happens in Ukraine. So the United States needs to forget about them and let them handle their own business. They lose the war to Russia, it's their own damn fault. Who cares? I'm concerned with what goes on with Russia. What'd you say?
0: I'm just kind of chuckling here. I'm just chuckling, Eagle.
1: Yeah, well, I know you laughed about that because that's what he was a comedian, a clown, and a female impersonator.
0: Yep.
1: And that's the reason why Vladimir Putin doesn't respect the man because he doesn't deserve any respect as far as I'm concerned. So, like I said before, the United States needs to move on from Ukraine, Steve, and let them do their own deal. And like I said, I'd rather have be on the side of Russia than to be on the side of Ukraine because, like I said before, Russia has nuclear weapons. And like I said, if Vladimir wants to take over the land, take it over, who cares what you do over what he does at this point, Steve. But this is a dangerous situation here because we're at the brink of World War III. If Donald Trump does the wrong thing with Russia, all hell could break loose in this situation.

0: The expert told the Financial Times the technology is almost certainly intended for anti-ship and land attack cruise missiles. Such weapons should give U.S. and allied defenses less time to detect and intercept an incoming attack. Yeah, this is the transfer of a highly strategically sensitive military technology from Russia that the Iranians have wanted to acquire for decades, according to the senior analyst with the weapons tracing group Conflict Armament Research. Iran has built and flight tested the Russian-assisted ramjet system, although there's no evidence Tehran's deployed an operational missile using the technology at this point. But this program marks an expansion of Moscow's military support for Tehran, which has gone beyond weapons technology to include intelligence that reportedly helped Iran to target American forces during this conflict. News a service of industrial injection since 1985. Diesel owners have counted on us. 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
6: With SRN News, I'm Jason Walker. Shooting at a downtown Minneapolis apartment building has now left 3 people dead, including the suspect, 5 others wounded. Authorities say those wounded include 2 police officers, both of whom are in stable condition. And a 19-year-old gunman forcing his way into a grade school in Virginia Wednesday. He then shot and wounded a staff member, then killed himself. No word on a motive. Another day, another no verdict. Jurors in the Lindsey Clancy trial have gone home without a verdict on day number 5 of deliberations. They have twice said they cannot agree on whether the Massachusetts mother is criminally responsible for the killing of her 3 small children. And a new investigation finds virtually every American has been targeted by scammers. SRN News.
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3: Pro, the Second Amendment does not apply to semi-auto rifles, nor does it apply to bolt-action rifles, pistols, or revolvers. Hey, the Second Amendment restricts government. The technology of the firearm is irrelevant. The restrictions on government remains the same, regardless of the firearm. The Second Amendment was not written to grant permission to citizens to own and bear firearms. It forbids government's interference in the right to keep and bear arms. Period. Supporting the Second Amendment. This is the Big 1070, The Answer. 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

0: they're already several days in, but Hotshot Secret is on the ground, on location, for the big Farm Progress show. Can't recall if that started Tuesday or Wednesday. This is, I think they're 2 days in already. But yeah, got the big setup there, Boone, Iowa. And I saw some of the aerial photos. Man, oh man, that must be a big show. Big crowds. Yeah, bringing the farm community out. Doing all kind of demonstrations. The latest in technology, equipment. Combine demonstrations. Pretty impressive. So make sure you stop by, say hi. Yeah, I know Josh is there, Matt's there, the whole crew. I think Rex, several others. And I think, boy, it's been pretty hot out there, right? Just sweating under the tents out there. Meanwhile, rolling into a Friday Eve. It's 844-844-3388. All right, we'll move on to some of the other industry headlines here. But, Eagle did bring up the story of another one of these drivers with the last name of Singh. I presume one of the Punjabi drivers out of California, right? That name shows up an awful lot as of late. The Moab City Police Department arrested a speeding truck driver. Turns out he was wanted out of California in connection with the deaths of four people. Yeah, going back day before yesterday, 2 o'clock in the afternoon, a Moab officer stopped the semi, observing it traveling at 50 miles per hour in a 30 mile per hour construction zone in Moab City, Utah. Driver identified as Chamkaur Singh, 30 years old, using a California commercial driver's license. Officers conducting a records check, finding a nationwide fugitive warrant matching the name and date of birth of said driver. The warrant was issued by the California Highway Patrol on April 4th of this year for homicide vehicular manslaughter with no bail and nationwide extradition. Backup soon arrived on scene. Police were able to coordinate with the California Highway Patrol to obtain a photograph of the suspect. There was no photo available with the warrant, apparently, but once they got the photo, it matched the driver. And the Highway Patrol investigator confirmed that this was the suspect they've actively been pursuing for 2 months now. Our officers learned that there were actually four people killed in the incident that resulted in Singh being a fugitive. That also involved a firearm, although specifics are unknown. Ultimately, Singh was arrested without incident, booked into the Grand County Jail on the warrant. Also issued a citation for speeding. Police said this is a great reminder of how dangerous and unpredictable traffic stops can be, a testament to the professionalism and diligence shown by our officers day in and day out. But, they're out there. He's wanted. Four people dead, but he's still out there driving a truck. And you'd think if you know you're a wanted fugitive nationwide, you'd be obeying the traffic laws to the letter of the law, wouldn't you? Well, maybe he didn't realize he was doing 50 and a 30. Couldn't read the signs, possibly? Yeah, could be. All right, meanwhile, Congress just bought a little more time to pass the next highway bill. According to Landline, Tuesday, the House of Representatives voted in favor of a measure that would extend the current Surface Transportation Reauthorization Bill until December 11. The current high bay bill was set to expire here on September 30, just weeks away. Now, the extension means the funding will remain in place for transportation programs through December 11. Once that date arrives, Congress will need to have either passed another extension or passed a long-term highway bill. How we got here. In May, the Transportation and Infrastructure Committee advanced the Build America 250 Act. Recall, the $580 billion highway bill package addresses a number of pro-trucker issues. $750 million for truck parking, guaranteed restroom access for truck drivers. Ban predatory lease purchase agreements. There's kind of a little bit of a question mark there that was highlighted by the Grump and several others about will it actually ban it. Meanwhile, the Owner-Operator Independent Drivers Association, which proposed many of the provisions in the bill, is supporting the Build America 250 Act. But it hasn't had any movement since it passed through the committee back in May. Meanwhile, the Senate has not introduced a bill of their own. So the Senate voted in August to pass an extension. With the House now back from the August recess, the Senate bill was brought to the floor, passed with a 370-48 vote to avoid a shutdown. So that extension gives lawmakers more time to pass a five-year highway bill before the year's over. But there's still a number of obstacles in place. Lawmakers are going to spend October campaigning for the November midterms. Once the elections are complete, there's going to be limited time in what would then be a lame duck session of Congress to pass a long-term highway bill before December 11. If they aren't able to do so, they would probably just pass another extension. Unable to get a highway bill passed in time, back in September of 2020, Congress did pass a one-year extension. Lawmakers still weren't able to get a deal done by September of 21. So at that point, they passed a one-month extension. In November of 21, they finally passed the $1 trillion Investment, Infrastructure, and Jobs Act. White is doing their part working to ensure that the pro-trucker priorities continue to be featured in the next highway bill. We appreciate Congress' action to avert a shutdown of highway programs. We look forward to working with lawmakers on a long-term highway bill to address OIDA's priorities. Dedicated funding for truck parking, ensuring truckers have the right to restroom access while on the job, and cracking down on predatory lease-to-own schemes, according to OIDA's Director of Legislative Affairs, Representative Sam Graves of Missouri, who is the Transportation and Infrastructure Committee Chair, who is retiring at the end of this session, says he remains committed to passing a long-term highway bill. The committee overwhelmingly approved the bipartisan Build America 250 Act on May 22nd. We're looking forward to moving this through the legislative process, working with the Senate to complete a long-term bill that invests in America's roads, bridges, and other surface infrastructure, cuts red tape in the project process. And you have so much to get done. You have a House version. Typically, then you get a Senate version. The House has passed theirs. When it goes to the Senate, they'll obviously hold their own discussions, debate, looking at do we want to add things in or to maybe pull some items out of the bill. Maybe oftentimes they'll say, well, $750 million for truck parking, that's a little excessive. How about maybe 500? And any change that gets made on the Senate side then has to go back to the House. The reconciliation process, as they call it. They have to agree on identical legislation before it can then go to the president for his signature. So there's an update from our friends at OOIDA and Landline. Meanwhile, Energy Secretary Chris Wright traveled to Venezuela this past day. Actually, it was Tuesday night to finalize, they say, the historic oil deal between the U.S. and Venezuela that was announced over the weekend. Via Truth Social, Wright says, just touched down in Venezuela. President Trump's energy diplomacy is delivering results, advancing new energy deals, opening the door for American companies, strengthening energy security across our hemisphere. American energy leadership is back, thanks to President Donald Trump, he says. It was a one-day trip, marking the second time that Secretary Wright has visited Venezuela this year following the arrest of Nicolas Maduro. You know, Wright was received upon landing by the hydrocarbons minister and the U.S. Charge d'Affaires, John Barrett. You know, the Venezuelan socialist regime has not publicly provided any additional details of Secretary Wright's agenda while in Caracas as of press time. But speaking to reporters Tuesday night, Wright said that the investment deals in Venezuela will bring peace, opportunity, and prosperity to the people of Venezuela and the United States. This is rejoining the partnership between the U.S. and the people of Venezuela. Of course, we had touched earlier this week on the announcement from the president, 65 billion barrels of Venezuela's vast proven reserves. Secretary Wright did provide some additional details on the oil agreement during an interview with CNBC this past morning. He explained the new deal that will not displace or replace private companies, stressing that U.S. involvement benefits the American taxpayer with discounted oil and enormous reserves. He went out, further pointed out the U.S. government will not be the operator or producer of the receives. It is a deal between the U.S. government and a Venezuelan company to help develop the resources. Now, he went on to reiterate his past estimations that Venezuela oil production will increase by 50% within the next 12 to 18 months, standing by that prediction. Today, it's over 1.2 million barrels a day. I think we'll be well over 1.5 million a day by the first half of next year. And Venezuelan production will be over 2 million barrels per day by the end of this decade. So a lot of growth in Venezuelan oil production. That's going to put downward pressure on oil prices globally, he said. We know Venezuela has the largest proven reserves. They were at one point the largest oil exporter in the world. When U.S. refineries were built based on that Venezuelan crude back in the 1960s and 70s. This is what we've been trying to explain time after time. Why are we exporting all this oil coming out of the vast shale reserves and whatnot in Texas, the Permian Basin and all that? It's the light sweet crude. Our refineries weren't built to refine it. So we've got a bottle it up, ship it over to refineries across Europe, for instance, where they refine that. Our refineries built to refine this dark, deep, the crude. He said, it's kind of like, we're seeing an absolutely historic transformation of both Venezuela and the relations between Venezuela and the U.S. In a separate interview with Bloomberg yesterday morning, he said the U.S. will show the prospect of economic growth in Venezuela and bright both countries together after 25 years of communist corruption, poverty. 8 million people fled the country under the socialist regime there. All right, we witnessed a decrease in Venezuelan production. With this agreement, it'll be a win for both countries. Now, Venezuela's newspaper, El Nacional, citing information from an unnamed government official, also said Secretary Wright's visit will also see the California-based Chevron signing a new contract with Venezuela's Orinoco Belt. That's the location of the majority of Venezuela's oil reserves. Moving forward.
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0: Friday, 844-844-3388. Eagle said, you're telling me that guy already had killed four people? Yeah, Mr. Singh. Yeah, you didn't know that part of the story, huh?
1: I couldn't believe that, Steve. That's what I like about your show, man. Like I say, you the best guy, you know, on the radio. Please tell me that's not true, Steve. You said that he had already killed four people in a truck accident, and he was still driving.
0: They had a nationwide warrant for extradition out for his arrest. He's been hiding. I guess he's been on the run, but he's been on the run apparently in his truck for the last couple months.
1: Oh my God, just when you think it couldn't get worse, Steve. I told you I jinxed myself. I made that comment a couple of nights ago. I said I thought that Trump and them had got all them guys off the road, or most of them, and I thought things were getting better. And I'm gonna jinx myself again. So I don't think I'm gonna make that comment no more about the roads being clean, because apparently they not. Cause that's over the top right there, Steve. That's bad when you got a man that's already killed four people. And who employed this man? Hey, who gave this guy a job? Who gave that guy a job? Nobody checked his background. Nobody checked who this man was before they gave him the keys to that truck. That person needs to go to jail too, Steve, because it already shows how reckless he is. You say he running 50 miles an hour in a 30 mile an hour work zone.
0: Yep.
1: So it shows he don't give a damn about the workers in the work zone or the cars or nobody else. Like I said, luckily they caught him before he killed somebody else. That's sad. And then they're using this fake name, that Singh name. That's just a fake name. That's not their real name, Steve. You already know that. Just about every one of these losers involved in this type of thing has the same last name. It's really sad. So like I say, for all those people out there, Steve, that are saying that Donald Trump is being too rough and too aggressive with these foreign drivers, there's another case right there that you just talked about.
0: Yep.
1: Where a man had already killed four people and was still driving. And one other thing, right quick, by hanging with you, Steve, another thought when it comes to Russia, here's something that's even more scarier than what I said the first time. And I heard another guy say this on the radio today. Who's to say? You know how bad Iran wants a nuclear weapon, and you know Russia has nuclear weapons.
0: Mm-hmm.
1: Who's to say that Iran won't pay for a new, if they can't build one, who say they can't buy one? Who's to say that Vladimir Putin is down and low down and dirty as they come? Who's to say that Mr. Putin wouldn't sell Iran a nuclear weapon? And remember I told you a couple of weeks ago that Iran was being too cocky for somebody that doesn't have what Trump say they have. Now we know. Maybe that's why they're so cocky. It's because they know that Mr. Vladimir Putin might give them what they want, and that's a nuclear weapon. And if that don't scare you, I don't know what will. And I thank you for taking my call.
0: All righty. Yeah, just when you thought you'd heard it all, right? All right, it's 844-844-3388. News break just ahead. Clear lines as we roll into a thirsty Thursday. I almost forgot, September is upon us. We're rolling into Truck Driver Appreciation Month. 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The Road Warrior campaign is underway. 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
7: News this hour from Town Hall. I'm Jason Walker. President Trump announcing renewed U.S. military strikes against Iran, but say they won't last too long, though he adds the United States does remain prepared to strike again at any time if necessary.
8: We hit them hard last night, very hard. They gave a little love tap, but we hit them very hard last night. We took out all of the new equipment that they tried to build along the Strait of Hormuz, some defensive, some offensive. They were trying to see the ships because they can't see the ships. You know, we're taking out a lot of ships. They can't see it because they have no radar because we blew it up. And we blew up much more than their radar last night. It was a very heavy attack last night. And we're prepared to do another one anytime we want.
7: Speaking with reporters at the White House, the president was asked if he will arm the Iranian opposition after calling on Iran's people to, quote, rise up against the regime.
8: I'd love to tell you that, but it wouldn't be appropriate to say. But I mean, I understand their plight. They're being shot. Right now, you know, these gentlemen sit here in the lap of luxury and they see things, but over there it's not so luxurious.
7: Authorities have rescued dozens of people after then Tropical Storm Edward dumped 2 feet of rain in parts of southeast Texas. In Beaumont, Mayor Roy West says at one time, 36,000 customers in the town were without power.
9: They have multiple crews staged to begin repairs, so I expect that'll be going on. We'll also have street crews out putting up stop signs where the lights are out, but people need to be extremely careful. A lot of traffic lights are out. Please stop. Also, be aware of any downed trees.
7: More on these stories, townhall.com.
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13: to a new U.S. energy deal is putting fresh pressure on Canada in trade talks.
14: Canada's oil industry is on edge after the United States reached a deal giving American companies access to 65 billion barrels of Venezuelan reserves. About 90 to 95% of Canada's oil exports go to the United States, worth $126 billion a year. Canadian officials fear Venezuelan heavy crude could displace as much as 40% of those shipments because it can reach Gulf Coast refineries faster and cheaper. Treasury Secretary Scott Bessent has pointed to Canada's weaker leverage in ongoing trade talks. Willie Nelson, Washington.
13: Oil giant Chevron lining up for a stake in that expanded oil agreement between the U.S. and Venezuela. Chevron's presence in Venezuela dates all the way back to 1923, and it is one of the longest-running foreign oil operators in all of Venezuela. A winning session on Wall Street at the closing bell. The Dow was up by 295 points, the NASDAQ up 118. For the Wall Street Business Report, I'm Bob Agnew.
7: And breaking news and analysis at townhall.com. Autumn, right around the corner, and with it a surge of illness.
22: Everyone 6 months and older should get their flu shot. Adults 65 years and older should get an enhanced flu vaccine, one that is high-dose, adjuvanted, or recombinant.
7: American Academy of Family Physicians President Dr. Sarah Nosal.
22: If you're older than 19, we recommend getting the COVID-19 vaccine. This is especially important for people who are 65 years and older at increased risk for severe COVID infection and those who've never received a COVID-19 vaccine.
7: Federal judge blocking President Trump's latest attempt to prohibit automatic U.S. citizenship at birth. Judge Deborah Boardman in Maryland granting a preliminary injunction Wednesday, stopping the executive order until a class action lawsuit by immigrant families as well as advocacy groups is eventually resolved. More on these stories, townhall.com.
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27: Last weekend, Wellington, Ohio was the place to be if you were a polar. And they went. This is the NTPA Overnight Report from the NTPA headquarters in Marion, Ohio. I'm Greg Hunter. With 89 pullers making their way just outside of Akron, it was action-packed last Friday with Pro Stocks, Light Super Stocks, Super Farms, Minis, and Unlimited Mods all making the trip. It was non-stop horsepower on the track. Starting with the Yoder Popcorn Pro Stock tractors, it was a big night for Carlton Cope and his Massey Ferguson he calls Warpath after putting 11 feet on the field with his amazing hook of 380. Mike Connie and Mac Nasty went 369, which was good enough for second, and Danny Schmucker took his 2005 John Deere 361. Good for third. The Prairie Ag Solution Light Superstocks had an Agco on top, with Kyle Carlin and Bad Blood going 320, which was 3 feet better than Terry Blackburn and 4 feet better than Cody Cheesick. Over 20 made the trip for the AP1 Insurance and Premier Crop Modified Minis, and it was worth the trip for Bryce Cullen and his wild machine he calls Dirt Doctor. He tugged the sled 354. After going 351, it was Renee Theobald, which was good enough for second, and Mike Summers got the final spot on the podium with Crazy Horse after his pull of 348. As we continue looking back at Wellington, we move on to the High Torque Super Farms. John Silsby aboard Crop Doctor took the win over Chris Weidlinger and Wayne Lemoore. Wrapping up the evening were the Unlimited Modifieds, with defending champ Joe Ader picking up another win aboard Skag with his hook of 358, the very week he announced he's going to be adding a fifth engine for 2027. Jeff Hurt and Running Bear Full Streak took second, with War Wagon of Billy Bears going in third. Region 3 made it to Oglesby, Minnesota, with five classes hitting the track. In Super Farms, Baden Bygart took the win over Luke Kruger and Daniel Lang. In the 4.1 Pro Stock Tractors, Mitch Posterick drove Green Fever to the win, topping Peter Cohen and Bill DeLong. In the two-wheel drive trucks, Keely Amundson took Jack to the top of the leaderboard with a pull of 349, topping Corey Kielmeyer and Adam Revere. Rounding out the night were the Super Stock four-wheel drive trucks, where Shanti Schaffler picked up the win over Jacob Carta and Zach Novak. As we look ahead to Labor Day weekend in the U.S., there are quite a few pulls. Wausau, Ohio hosts the four-wheel drive trucks and mini modifieds from the Grand National Tour, while also hosting four classes from Region 2 pullers to start off the weekend. Canton, Ohio will be busy all weekend with 2 days of pulling. Light Super Stocks, Pro Stocks, and two-wheel drive trucks make their way to Northeast Ohio for a weekend along with two Region 2 classes. Saturday, four classes of Region 2 pullers are going to be making their way to Geneva, Indiana, and Sunday, Ridgeland, Wisconsin hosts eight classes of pullers in Region 2. If you can't make it to a pull in person, you can stream almost all of them at fullpull.live, so you can watch the horsepower sling some dirt from the comfort of your couch. This has been the NTPA Overnight Report. I'm Greg Hunter. Remember, pull hard.

0: time zone to time zone, rolling into the third day of September. Well, hello to Jerry Spencer. Morning, everyone. Hope you're having a great day so far. Thanks, everyone, for sharing your thoughts and opinions as to what makes this a great show. Tell them you love them every chance to get. Hey, I was great here with Spaceman the other day. Yeah, retirement time. The Guardian of Chaos. Morning, Steve. A little late to the party. We are 67 degrees cloudy here in the former Constitution State. It's about to be rip-roaring thunderstorms. That's the kind of day going up to about 83. Oh, there's Ken checking in from Canada, eh? Gregory, hello, Steve and the overnight crew. 61 degrees, Cortez, Colorado tonight. There's the three fat truckers. Morning, Steve and the overnight crew. Dave checking in from Carlin, Nevada. Should deliver today and head back east after Utah. Utah decided to give me a level one inspection yesterday. I passed, got my sticker. That's good. Hope all you drivers have a wonderful morning. Everybody be safe out there. Let's see. The Department of Justice announcing that they're investigating several major grocery chains concerning massive spikes in beef prices. According to the Post via X, the DOJ says Justice ATR has expanded its investigation to include 8 of the largest grocers when it comes to beef affordability. Let's see. ASG Woodward sent letters to the following regarding the recent increases in the retail price of beef, to include Kroger, Publix, Walmart, Albertsons, Aldi, Ahold Delhaize USA, as well as Costco and Amazon. The Justice Department said beef prices are a critical concern to Americans. Now, this after nearly 4 months after the Department of Justice had launched a probe against the top meat packers, JBS, Cargill, Tyson Foods, National Beef, looking into possible antitrust violations. At the time, Attorney General Todd Blanche held a press conference revealing that federal officials had been examining 3 million pertinent documents while contacting industry participants, including ranchers, cattlemen, producers, and processors for potential interviews. He said the president tasks this department to investigate the cost and prices of beef. As a result, we prioritized investigating potential antitrust violations in U.S. cattle and beef markets. In the beef industry, the Big Four process control over 85% of the beef processing market. And two of the Big Four are primarily foreign-owned. Now, he went on to note plant closures, along with the current market structure and high concentration in the industry, all point toward anti-competitive activity. He also encouraged whistleblowers to speak out and said they could earn monetary rewards if their information were to prove useful. And I said, if the information you provide helps us secure a criminal penalty in excess of $1 million, you can be entitled to recover and receive 15% to 30% of the money that we recover. President Trump addressed the issue on Friday, saying he wants to break up the monopolistic practices within the beef industry. Didn't offer any specifics, but said he would be authorizing legal documents allowing farmers and ranchers to process their own beef. Farmers and ranchers have always been a top priority for me, he said. They work very hard. They're smart, efficient, immaculately clean. But for years, I've heard they've had a tremendous problem with the big processors, who many say are a nasty monopoly. Essentially, four of them, a very non-competitive number. They make life miserable for our farmers and ranchers. I can't let that happen, can I? So, in order to break the monopoly, with much of its ownership based outside the U.S., I'm authorizing, again, legal documents to be drawn in order to allow these farmers and ranchers to be given the right to process their own food. Now, I know you called about something else, but first and foremost, before you get to that, is it feasible when they say for farmers and ranchers to process their own food? Is there any way they could do that without using the big processing plants? Yay or no? What do you say, two-time?
1: Yeah, they already do that. I mean, I partner with a guy down in Carthage there with another farmer, and with Red Fern Farms, you can walk in there and buy the pork that we got, mm-hmm. the beef that we got. We go through a local processor down there called Clouts, and he does all the processing for us. We just sell it. And I don't understand what the president is trying to do. I know Jackie Moore, that runs the largest sale barn in the country there in Joplin, he's kind of been asking President Trump to kind of get out of the way and let this deal work itself out in the market. But you could go on blind and find farmers that are there's guys up in Washington State that are marketing fast fed beef, you know, and they're not real huge or anything, but I'm sure if they had enough people, they'd have to figure out a way to get it processed. But so I don't understand that, because there's plenty of farmers in our area that we buy product. I haven't bought meat from a store in a long time. I buy it. Like I said, I partner up with a guy. I've got some investment in it, and I've got some cows that mm-hmm. get processed, and they're just grass-fed, and that's how we do it, you know? I mean, you make enough to buy some more cows and, you know, have a little bit of Christmas money or something.
0: Right.
1: Here's the thing, Steve. You got to look at several things here, okay? One thing I've noticed is I believe myself, from driving around and seeing things, I learned a lot during COVID, because what they were telling you on TV was different than what you were seeing out here. And they're saying the same thing economically. Now, yeah, we know price of fuel is high and all that, you know, but the reality is, for me, I grossed a significant more amount of money last year than I did the year before, a large amount. And I don't hear them talking much anymore about raising people's pay up. I think people got the pay raises that they were wanting to get, and the market's kind of shifting up to adapt to that. And for whatever reason, they're calling it inflation or whatever they're doing now. This whole oil and gas thing, I don't understand that, because we have more than enough of our own supply, so I don't get how that works. But you know, there's plenty of guys out there that can process their stuff, so I'm really not sure what he's trying to accomplish with that. Mm-hmm. I'm starting to figure out there's a lot of things that Donald Trump doesn't understand that he claims he does, but yeah, if they'd let the market work itself out. If you look it up, I believe it was last year, they said that even with the high beef prices, there was 12% more consumption of beef and purchasing of beef from the markets, even with the higher prices going up. So the demand is there for it. Now, the four big packers, they've always been in collusion. That's not a fallacy there. That they've always been the ones that'll dictate the price to the producers. And here in the last year, the producers have actually been making some money. You know, those prices are starting to drop back down again. So, And then now that they've opened the border up, if that's what they've done to let the Mexican cattle come in, that'll help relieve some of the pressure on not having enough to stock the feedlots, you know.
0: Mm-hmm.
1: But what I was calling about, Steve, was Mark was talking about over there in the UK, they've got those cameras that watch your speed. And what did he say? It was 56 mile an hour or something. And I wanted to get this verified by anybody that's listening in Canada, but I was listening to on my satellite radio. I was listening to a radio program, I think it was out of Ontario, and they were talking that up there, they made it sound like, you know, if I'm your neighbor and I know you're diabetic and you're not reporting it, I could go to the provincial ministry and report it, and then they could come in and take your license from you because your eyes might be going bad because you're diabetic or something. They could take your driving privilege from you.
0: Wow.
1: Based on health concerns up there. And we're talking individuals in automobiles. And so that's the way I heard that as being what was happening up there. I just thought, man, that's crazy, because what they're doing is they're setting it up for your, you know, you could make somebody mad. They could go in and say, well, you got a epileptic condition or something, so they could automatically drop your driving privilege until they prove it, just based on that person saying something. So,
0: wow.
1: I didn't know if there's any guys from Canada that are listening. If I heard that right or not, it sure be interesting to learn about whether that's the case or not.
0: Yeah, I know Ken checked in from Canada here just a bit earlier. We've got several pretty regulars there north of the border.
1: Yeah, well, if they could call and verify that, I mean, I wanted to make sure I was hearing the right thing, because I just, that's kind of Orwellian, you know, if that's the case, that you can go up there. And it might just be based on whatever province you live in, too, you know. I used to run up in Canada back in the 90s when I pulled a tanker. I know the people in Quebec are kind of crazy. They tried to secede up there back in the 90s one time. They were wanting it to be an all-French province, if I understood it right, and they were wanting to secede out of Canada and be their own deal up there. So I don't know. It's just something I heard, and I was wanting to get some verification on it.
0: All right, let's see what we can find out, because personally, I would not know the answer.
1: All right, well, thank you, Steve.
0: Hey, thanks for checking in. 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

Friday, 25 past the hour. From Kim Komando this past day, she says, picture this. You're 30 minutes from landing in Dallas. Tray table up. Shoes back in. Back on, that is. Thinking about how long until you're home in your own bed. Then smoke starts pouring from a laptop a few rows ahead of you. I'm not going to play it cool here. I would be scared. You're on a metal tube, 30,000 feet, and something's on fire. And there ain't no pulling over. This happened on an American Airlines flight from Atlanta last month with 130 people on aboard.

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6: With SRN News, I'm Jason Walker. Well, the shooting incident in downtown Minneapolis has now left three people dead. That includes the suspect Wednesday, five others wounded, and that includes two police officers. And in Virginia, a 19-year-old young man has made his way into a grade school where he shot and wounded a staff member, then turned the gun on himself. No word on a possible motive. Another day, another no verdict. Jurors in the Lindsey Clancy trial in Massachusetts have gone home without a verdict after day number five of deliberations. They have twice said they cannot agree on whether the mother is criminally responsible for killing her three small children. And a new investigation finds most Americans have been targeted by scammers. SRN News.
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0: back on a terrific Thursday. Rolling into a brand new day, time zone to time zone. As we start rolling toward the extended Labor Day weekend here. Right, real quick, finish it up, the rules of flying. And yet every, you know, seems like more and more, everything you pick up these days has some sort of a rechargeable. It's the lithium ion batteries. And more concerns about the fires. We see the fires with the electric automobiles. Damn near impossible for fire departments to put out. Now, when it comes to the lithium ion battery, you know, they ride in the cabin. You never want to put them in a checked bag. They say gate agents checking your carry-on at the last minute, they pull the electronics out first. Even if the line groans, and if your own smart luggage has, say, a built-in charger, yeah, that battery pops out and it rides with you. If you have a hot, swollen, or a dropped device, it does not fly. A bulging case, a screen lifting at the edge, a battery that gets kind of toasty on the charger, that's your laptop telling you it's done. And you need to listen to it. Don't charge it. Do not pack it. Take it to a repair shop or a battery recycling drop-off location. All right, the phone slips into your seat. Yeah, do not touch the recline button. Yeah, if the phone slips into your seat, those seat motors crush trapped phones. And a punctured battery is how a lot of these fires start. Yeah, they say press the call button, let the crew fish it out for you. An awkward situation for 30 seconds beats smoke for 130 people. And for your information, the legal line is 100 watt hours without airline approval. There you go. It is 844-844-3388. And one more bit, she says, charge your devices where you can see them. Yeah, seat back pocket or in your lap. Do not zip them in a bag. Don't bury them in the overhead bin. Yeah, doing that 60-second bag check before your Labor Day flight, because my laptop died, should only refer to the battery. Meanwhile, Truck Driver Appreciation Month officially getting underway here. The nomination process for an annual award recognizing professional drivers is now open. Pilot Flying J's Road Warrior Contest highlights professional drivers who get the extra mile every day. This year, the winner will be presented with a customized Kenworth truck and a $50,000 cash prize. Pilot said they'll be looking specifically for outstanding professionalism, safety, and service from the pool of nominees. The nomination period is open till September the 18th. Pilot plans to announce the 2026 Road Warrior winner coming up in October. Last year, it was actually a senior member of OOIDA that won the grand prize, Stacy Batiste. She's a Louisiana native, a veteran of U.S. Marine Corps, who was selected by Pilot from thousands of nominations for his tireless dedication and commitment to professional driving. He said, I just take my time, take it one day at a time. We just keep on trucking. I don't think there's really anything else I could do. I'm going to ride till they take me out of the truck. He said he was surprised late last year at the Flying J in Baytown, Texas, with what was then the largest prize in contest history. Bobby Peaker, a driver with more than a million crash-free miles, was also honored by Pilot last year with a $10,000 cash prize and a $25,000 donation to the charity of his choice. There you go. So nomination process now open, as they say. Good luck to all those nominees. Well, what's happening, Pappy?
1: What's going on, man?
0: Kind of a quiet night in the secret bunker here.
1: Is it?
0: Yeah.
1: Well, just got done rolling some squares for tomorrow night. Getting all situated here to sit and twiddle my thumbs. Oh, tad bit warm out there, wasn't it?
0: And you're going to be hoping the AC doesn't go out in your cruiser, right?
1: Man, that would be a bad thing. I guess, you know, I don't know, once the sun goes down, it ain't too terrible.
0: Not as bad, but yeah, nonetheless.
1: I usually have the window open. I mean, it has to get pretty daggone hot, you know, to keep the windows up and keep the air going, you know. I mean, I'll put the window down so I can smoke a square. Shouldn't say that. It's a violation of policy, but oh well.
0: Uh-oh. Really?
1: Not supposed to be smoking in cars. I obviously wouldn't roll all the windows up in the car, you know. But Steve, I'll tell you something, man. Back in the day, when we used to take vacations, the old man was a chain smoker. He smoked coals, right? And, you know, they talk about, I saw a video about kids, how we grew up in the 70s, you know, 60s, 70s, things we did and got away with, how the parents treated you. And that we would go on vacation. And I guess the old man, you know, dude, he was born in 1917. So he was a little older. He never married my mom until he got out of the Navy. So he was a little older, you know, to start having kids and whatnot. But anyway, we're driving down the interstate. He loved that air conditioning, man, right? He'd have all of them windows up and the air conditioning blasting and chain smoking coal cigarettes and all that smoke. It's just, remember Cheech and Chong, man, the movie Cheech and Chong, when they're smoking that big blunt.
0: Right.
1: And
0: yeah,
1: the whole cab pulls up. That's what it felt like all the way to Florida, 18 hours. Smoke-filled cabin. I'm like, man, crack the window, Dad. So who can let the air conditioning out? Oh, secondhand smoke. We were, what was some of the other things that clip is? I don't know if it was on Facebook or what the hell, where was that? Talking about ride bikes with no helmets and making ramps and jumping ramps and, you know, no helmets, no other protective equipment. You'd come home with a skinned knee, your mom would wipe it off and kiss you on the forehead. Get back out there.
0: Put a little dab of Mercuricome on there that burns like hell.
1: Yeah. Yeah. What the hell was that other stuff called? But the street lights would come on, you know. I mean, we would disappear for 10, 12 hours, man. Parents had no clue where you were at. You know what I mean? When I got a little older in the teens, like 14, 15, 13, dude, I would disappear for a weekend, man. I'm spending the weekend over Troy's or going over Tom's. Okay. I'm strolling in back Sunday night. Go to school. But hey, man, Steve, listen, when I talked about all these psyops being done on us, and I said, man, just kick back, right? Think, is this common sense, right? use a little common sense here, man. Are we being played, right? And, see, we knew, this is no big secret, that Russia has been supplying Iran with weapons and intel, along with China. No big secret. We all knew this for decades.
0: Right.
1: Right? Like I said the other night, Iran is done. They're done. They're smoked. Right? Take them off the grill, cut it up and eat it, because they are smoked. So to think Russia's just going to keep supplying Iran with weapons at this point, especially if Trump puts his foot down. I beg to differ with Eagle, but I don't think that's the hill that Russia wants to die on. And as far as Russia selling Iran a nuclear war or a nuclear warhead, Iran ain't got no money. And that would be like committing suicide, Steve. Right?
0: Mm-hmm.
1: Think about it. Putin's going to be, all right, we're going to sell, we're going to go ahead and sell this nuclear warhead to Iran. And we know what they're going to do with that. It could cause Armageddon. Come on, man. A little common sense here, Steve. Being played. Right? Anything to make Trump look bad, to scare the people, right? And to make Trump look bad, put another thorn in this whole Iran war deal. But to think that, like I said, they're done. Iran's smoked. They're done. Why the hell would Putin sell them a nuclear bomb at this point? There's no common, to me, it defies common sense. He's willing to, you know, die on that hill. I don't think he wants to die on that hill. When you got Iran that is destroyed, right, and they're going to back him to the hill and be willing to go to war with the United States over destroyed Iran right now. Ah, they ain't buying it, Steve. I think we're being played, man. I could be wrong.
0: Mm-hmm.
1: Yeah, who am I? I don't know. I'd like to get Grump's view on this if he's listening tonight. I think we're being played here. There's people putting out this info, and there's a reason behind it. Man, this dude, the heck is his name from up in Michigan there? Running for Senate, I believe it is. Man, Steve, this guy, some of the videos, I don't know if you've seen them, but he don't just come out and say, I hate America. I mean, Steve, some of these videos, man, I can't even repeat it on the air.
0: Mm. El Sayed, is that who you're talking about?
1: I think it's somebody else.
0: No? Okay.
1: I think his last name starts with a P. I got it. Screenshot somewhere in the phone. But, man, I mean, some of the stuff he's saying. And these people are going to support him, right? Democrat Party's going to allow him in their tent. That's the big phrase now, right? We're going to allow him in the tent. You know, our tent's big. We allow everybody in. Okay, do you allow murderers in? Right? Child rapists, do you allow them in the tent too there, babe? If I can figure out where them I don't know if it was Bongino. I think it was maybe Turley Talks was playing them. But you'll know when you see it, man, because the language is, you know. I mean, he was talking about killing Trump, you know. I can't believe secrets. I can't believe he ain't been arrested. Just crazy talk. Crazy jihadist talk, man. All right, brother. That's really about all I got. Obviously, I'll hang up and be like, daggone it. I meant to mention this. Forgot to mention this. I guess I should get out a notebook sometime and just kind of write down little notes, you know, so you don't forget when you get our age, right? That's what happens every time, it seems like. You can probably confirm that because I'll hang up. How many times does that happen, Steve? Or I hung up and you got an email like 10 minutes later. Thank God.
0: Numerous occasions.
1: Like last.
0: Yes.
1: Yeah, like last night. You know, I wanted to mention about the FMLA, you know, for that family. It's the Family Medical Leave Act. As a supervisor, I had to deal with it at work when guys would take off. The sheriff's office policy was you would get 5 days for maternity leave, right? The male. You get 5 days. Paid, right? Now, you could take more time, right? Might not get paid for it.
0: Right.
1: And the federal government came out and said, hey, you can take like up to 4 months. Right? And some guys are doing it, Steve. And listen, if there's complications, right? Okay, I get it, you know. But I'll tell you what, man. When Amanda's the oldest daughter. When she was born, I think I took 3 days off. And that was, I don't know if I got paid for it. I only got a week's vacation back then. I might have used vacation days. I think as soon as the mother was out of the hospital and we got her home, I went right back to work, right? Then when Melissa was born, I missed 2 days. And then when David was born, I was back to work the next day. You know, I don't know, just seemed that way, but I played Mr. Mom, dude, for years. We couldn't afford a babysitter, man, you know. I did my construction thing. I'd come in, and Patty, the ex, would pack up and leave. She'd go play waitress, right? Work second shift because we couldn't afford a babysitter. So I played Mr. Mom, man, for like 10 years. Nice about being a waitress, too, she always had cash, right? She'd always come home with some cash in her pocket for gas and whatnot. You know, it was kind of nice. Well, but I got off track. What the hell was I even talking about? I was going somewhere with this, and man, I just got all off track.
0: The Family Medical Leave Act, yeah. I mean,
1: I took it with Mercedes when she was in that crash. And I didn't even, listen, the sheriff's office was not going to fire me. My daughter was involved in a serious crash, right? I had to take some time off, right? It was a single parent. So, and plus, the sheriff at the time was bomb squad commander for a while. So we were kind of tight, right? So, I mean, they weren't going to fire me. But employee services sent me an email saying, hey, you need to fill out this piece of paper for FMLA. And I even called them. I said, well, they're not going to fire me. Well, we know. We'll just do it anyway. Okay. So what that does, it allows you to be able to take time off for critical situations involving your family. And the employer cannot fire you. Now, if you got a little mom and pop shop, right, with maybe 2 employees or something, I don't know if they would fall under that and be liable. I don't know if there's a certain amount of employees you have to have, right? I don't know. But if the parents work for any kind of company at all with a lot of employees, man, I'm telling you right now, if they try to give them any crap, I would say, well, I want to file FMLA. You know, they do not have to pay them, right? But they can't fire you. If I'm not mistaken, I think Ivanka Trump had a lot to do with that back in Trump's first administration. So, yeah, here to be listening, bud.
0: I have one final question for you. Are you seeing some of the online, you know, like the criticism where the photos have come out of the Abraham Lincoln docking in Thailand this past day, and they're saying, this is shameful. Look at it looks like a big rust bucket. Yeah, what happens to a vessel that's at sea in the salt water for 280-some-odd days?
1: Right. Well, Steve, let me tell you this. I remember when I joined, right? And the recruiter, right? When I went in, I had a guaranteed, it was called an A school, right? Anybody in the Navy knows what I'm talking about. So when I enlisted, I signed the paperwork to join. And as soon as I got out of boot camp, I had it in writing that I would go to A school down in Memphis, Tennessee, for aviation ordnance, AO. That was your rate. It's called AO for aviation ordnance. So these are the guys, Steve, that are on the flight deck hooking up the missiles and the bombs to the F-14s, right? Get hazardous duty pay for it because it's pretty dangerous, right?
0: Right.
1: So, yeah, so that I got that in writing, you know. But the recruiter said, listen, you don't want to go to the fleet non-rated. In other words, once you get out of boot camp, if you go straight to the fleet without any sort of schooling for anything, what do you think you're going to be doing? Which a lot of people do. You're going to be hanging over the side of that boat, scraping that thing, trying to keep it clean. And the average, and you know, and another thing they're doing is, you know, Steve, a normal deployment is 6 months under normal non-wartime. So extending it a little bit, I mean, you know, and you hear people just running their jibs and acting like it's the end of the world.
0: But they were, I mean, they were day in. I think they flew like 10,000 sorties off that ship, off that aircraft carrier during their deployment there. I mean, I don't think they had time for the sailors to be hanging off the edge scraping rust, right? We hit the top of the hour, the midnight hour.
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6: News this hour from Town Hall. I'm Jason Walker. Huge day in South America as the push to produce more oil in Venezuela has grown, with Chevron investing $7 billion. Here's reporter Ed Donahue.
7: Energy Secretary Chris Wright is in Venezuela.
8: President Trump's mission in Venezuela is straightforward. The mission is to bring peace, freedom, opportunity, and prosperity to the people of Venezuela.
7: Wright says he believes this will bring many thousands of jobs.
8: And starting this ball rolling of peace, opportunity, and prosperity for everyone.
7: Yet because Venezuela's energy infrastructure is severely degraded and the nation is operating under international sanctions, its daily production is just over 1 million barrels. The U.S. produces almost 14 million barrels of oil per day. I'm Ed Donahue.
6: European Union taking a long look at how to respond to an attempted drone attack at a Germany airport. It's been blamed on the Kremlin. European Commission President Ursula von der Leyen.
9: The German government has identified Russia as behind an attempt to attack cargo planes at Leipzig-Halle Airport. Had this attack succeeded, this would have resulted in enormous damage and possibly even loss of life.
6: Texas authorities have rescued dozens of people from stranded cars and homes following very heavy rain, thanks to former tropical storm Edward. The now tropical depression dumping 2 feet of rain in parts of southeast Texas. Three hurricanes right now, all in the Pacific Ocean. They are Marie, Lowell, and Karina, still, though, very far from land, at least right now. More on these stories, townhall.com.
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11: 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Undaunted by the higher mortgage rates and rising home prices that are keeping many would-be buyers from affording a home. The Bay Area buying spree, part of a nationwide trend of sales of upper-end properties, largely holding up better than sales of less expensive homes. Rich Thomason reporting.
6: New York City's public school system will ban artificial intelligence for students up through the eighth grade. During the upcoming school year, the mayor says the move is part of a wider assessment of how children in the nation's largest school district interact with the technology. Breaking news and analysis, townhall.com. Federal Aviation Administration extending a ban on U.S. flights to Haiti's capital, Port-au-Prince, until next March because of gang violence, and it's increasing. Here's Bob Agnew.
12: The ban means that commercial operators and U.S.-registered civilian aircraft cannot fly below 10,000 feet in Port-au-Prince and nearby areas, including parts of central Haiti. The FAA first halted such flights in November of 2025. That was after armed men shot at a Spirit Airlines flight as it was landing in Port-au-Prince. Bob Agnew reporting.
6: Well, the Dutch Central Bank has moved billions of dollars worth of its gold reserves from North America to London. The shift, described as crisis preparedness, happened between March and August. Now, the bank says it transferred 86 metric tons of gold to London from both New York and Ottawa. More on these stories, townhall.com.
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0: Here we go. We have indeed crossed over the midnight hour on the West Coast. How about it? Thursday coming our way. Start looking toward the weekend. All right, we ran out of time there, but yeah, surely you've probably seen some of these social media posts where the left's all just going bat crap crazy. Yeah, look at the deplorable conditions of the USS Abraham Lincoln, which is now docked in Thailand. Finally a chance for the sailors to let their hair down, take a little break, little R&R, get off the ship, eat something that's not from the mess hall. But the ship has not been in dock anywhere for like 286 days. And that's where we left off with Pappy there. I wanted to share one, a naval veteran sharing. He said, listen, people, don't listen to, they're saying, look at this rust bucket. He said, that's not a rust bucket. That is a warship that just did the job. After 286 days at sea, including a modern era record stretch without a real port call, the USS Abraham Lincoln pulled into Thailand looking exactly like a 100,000-ton piece of steel that has lived in salt water, launched thousands of sorties, and stayed in the fight. Rust and worn paint. That's what the ocean does when you don't get a dry dock. It is cosmetic. The ship still launched aircraft. The crew still executed the mission. But all the talking points, all they want to talk about is the paint. No mention of the 10,000 plus sorties. No mention of the blockade. Not the fact that 5,000 sailors and Marines went 9 months with almost no liberty on constant high alert and still got it done. They just want to talk about the hull. Folks, warships get ugly when they go to war. That is not failure. That is the cost of showing up. I say fair winds to the Abe crew. They've earned their liberty call. I guess that's the way it should be, right?
1: Yes, sir. One thing I kind of failed to mention, Steve, in peacetime, you're not like a general quarters down there 24/7 for over 6 months. You do a 6 month like med cruise, I mean, you're making port stops. You know what I'm saying? Now, my old man said he did. He was in World War II all throughout the Pacific. He said he did 6 months without touching foot on shore one time. So these dudes were out here, man, right, floating the whole time. Why do you think sailors get that reputation?
0: Right.
1: That drunken sailor. What was the name he threw out on that jihadist there?
0: El Sayed.
1: Yeah. Proud Boy texted me that name. That might be it. I was trying to find...
0: It's the Michigan, the Michigan Senate race. This is the guy that was mouthing off about J.D. Vance's wife and whatnot.
1: There's another guy, too.
0: Abdul El Sayed. That's the guy that's getting all the headlines.
1: That's it. Yep, that's him. Real peace. And Steve, think if this dude gets elected. I mean, seriously. What are we coming to?
0: Right.
1: I don't know if you saw this. This was a Turley. Put this out, Dr. Turley. Good old mayor of New York, right? comes from a very, very wealthy family, Steve. He's got, or his family, and I think he owns part of something. But his parents own three luxury homes on three different in three different countries. His parents are very, very wealthy, and they got that way due to capitalism. And now he's out there talking about the rich ain't paying their fair share, and the rich people are bad. And boy, that ain't the pot calling the kettle black.
0: Right.
1: You know? And I guess it's starting to get out. I guess maybe he was trying to hide it a little bit. Then I guess when he got married in Dubai, and Steve, I mean, just think about it. You know, you and the princess going to get married again, you know, redo your vows, just go to Dubai, right? He was talking about what that would cost and that he had his own private security, right, and that his private security guards were wearing masks. And he's out here running his jibs about ICE wearing masks. Steve, it just shows you these people, they're worse than hypocrites. And believe nothing, nothing, they say, nothing. They're out to do one thing, and that's to destroy this country. If you haven't come to that conclusion yet, anybody that would vote for a Democrat to give them power, especially that would, well, we got this Republican. You know, he's not on board with a lot of stuff. You know, he's a swamper, right? Then we got this mainstream Democrat. Dude, I don't care what you do, man. Do not vote down that line. Don't go down that road. I said this before. Bongino's got a great saying, man. Republicans might not be the answer, right, to all our problems, but Democrats are the cause of all these problems. And if we could just drain the swamp like Trump came out and talked about when he first started running in 2015, I guess, when he got elected in 16, but that was a big drain the swamp. Get these swamp creatures out of here, man. But, you know, let's just keep voting Hank Johnson in.
0: Right? Make sure the island AOC doesn't tip over.
1: Man, I mean, it just boggles my mind that we give these people power over us, right? I saw something the other day, the amount of money that is being spent in New York City. They don't want to give parents the option, right? They want this public schooling. And I think it was $54,000 a student. And there was the same stat put out in Chicago. Damn near the same amount of money. It's over $50,000 a student. And they can't read. They can't read. There was one school that not one student was reading on their grade level.
0: Wow.
1: Not one. And taxpayers' money is going to this. Now, how is that possible, Steve? There's always one nerd, right? In the classroom, you know, that wants to do homework, right? We've all had that one nerd in that daggone classroom, you know, with the high pants and the glasses, and he's just a smart kid, you know? Brilliant. And you mean to tell me not one in the whole school? See, I'm not just talking about like the 12th grade, right? The whole school. Not a one reading on their grade level. And I think there were some stats out there that seniors graduating from high school are like maybe reading on a fourth grade level. Maybe. There was one video after. You know how you got these conservatives that go out and confront these leftists, right?
2: Mm-hmm.
1: And, I mean, a lot of times we don't really confront them. They're just asking them simple questions, right? And they gave them a sentence to read, right? And they couldn't read it. There was one girl got it right. They were down in Florida on spring break. And said, yeah, can you read this? And I'll grant you, there was a couple of toughies, tough ones in there, like Subpoena, right? When you see that, Steve, for the longest time, I had trouble remembering how to spell that.
0: Right, right.
1: It's just, you know, I mean, listen, we all get it, but I mean, come on, man. I mean, they couldn't make sense of anything. Let me share this real quick. I came across this. I'll get off here. I don't know if somebody sent this to me, if I've seen it on Facebook. But it's got a picture of a flag and 1, 2, 3, 4, 5, 6, 7 people holding this flag up. We got Abraham Lincoln, John F. Kennedy, Robert R. Kennedy, Martin Luther King, Ronald Reagan, Donald Trump, and Charlie Kirk. What do they all have in common? They were all shot by Democrats. Ain't that something?
0: I would have had to think about that. Yeah, that's it, yeah.
1: Here's another psyop. Another thing that old Alex Jones is running his jibs on. MAGA's done. Trump's losing all support. Even with the MAGA crowd, they're done with Trump. I just sent you an email.
0: Yeah, Steve. I saw that.
1: And this was on. Yep. This is on CNN now, right? They asked. It wasn't his approval rating or anything, but they listed out of President Lincoln, Reagan, and Trump, who do Republicans nowadays most admire? It was Donald Trump by 53%. Ronald Reagan at 18% and Lincoln at 8%. Now, you telling me MAGA still ain't strong, Steve? Don't buy into this crap, man. It's designed to bring you down, right? MAGA's done. You need to go with us. You need to walk away and go with us for the candidate we want to run in 2028. MAGA's more than just a Make America Great Again, Steve. It's a really solid conservative ideology. Simple, basic things, right, that we believe in, and we're not going to change our values, right? Just not going to do it. Like I said, you're not going to see me on a commercial. I don't care how much money anybody offered me that would come out and start denouncing the NRA and the Second Amendment. It needs to be abolished. This whole crap about being able to protect your family and yourself is all bull crap. Democrats are right. disarm everybody. If you see that happen, buddy, that means I sold my soul to the devil, right? Hey, appreciate you taking the call. Hats off to them sailors, man. They deserve that, man. That's a long time being on a boat, Steve.
0: And guarantee, you know, ain't none of them going to be hooking up with a prostitute, are they?
1: You know, they were trying to clean that up. I heard that. I don't think they're going to be able to get them all out of there, Steve. You know, it is what it is, man. Well, I mean, you know, it is what it is, you know. And trust me, man, when they get off that boat, even on a carrier, Steve, it's like a big, you know, when you go on a big cruise. I mean, these cruise liners, holy moly.
0: Yeah.
1: You know, pretty big. We had five on the Nimitz. We had 5,200-something sailors on that boat. 5,000 people, Steve, on an aircraft carrier. And, you know, them boats are pretty big, and a lot of times you don't even realize you're on a boat. I mean, you've been on these big ships, right?
0: Yep.
1: If the weather is pretty decent, you don't even realize it. But trust me, when these guys got off that boat and they set foot on land, they were kind of wobbling a little bit. But, man, hats off to them. That's a long time, brother, to be on a boat. And, I mean, Steve, just think of World War II. This was, and for 5 years, this was going on, what these guys went through, the greatest generation. But hats off to them, man. It is stressful, buddy. I mean, I've never been in a war zone, but I could imagine, you know, being in that war zone and that threat that a missile could get through. That was one of my fears, man. I'm just praying to God that no missile. I mean, the technology we got now is just unbelievable, you know, to get actually through an aircraft carrier. They might have been able to hit a destroyer because you got the carrier, right? Then you got your cruisers in between. Then you got your destroyers, destroyer escorts, and frigates all surrounding that carrier. So they got to get through a line of ships. That missile has to get through a line of ships before it even gets close to that carrier. And the carrier's got the SeaWiz close quarters weapon system, something like that. SeaWiz thing. Sounds like it's a Gatling gun, right? Sounds like a laser going off when it goes off. And they got lasers, too, now, see? I think we talked about that a couple weeks ago. We're not spewing, you know, 1,000 rounds a second. We're shooting off missiles, million-dollar missiles, to try to take down this $100,000 drone. Going with lasers. So, all right, bud. Let me get off here. Let somebody else get in here. I appreciate you taking the call. We'll probably yak at you tomorrow night out there on the highway.
0: Sitting on the side of the interstate, making sure everybody slows down. We got construction going on here. That will be the name of the game. All right. Thank you, Pappy. It's 844-844-3388. All right, John, let me see. Haven't heard from Philip this morning. Maybe he's under the weather. Not exactly sure. But night before last, he was mentioning that this next Starship launch could go orbital, as he put it. And it looks like that is the plan. SpaceX, this just came down here a little bit earlier. SpaceX has officially filed the application with the Federal Communications Commission for radio frequency authorizations tied to Starship Flight Number 14. That filing signals a monumental shift for the program, pointing to Starship's first ever true orbital flight rather than a suborbital trajectory. According to the documents, the upcoming mission will aim to deploy operational next-generation Starlink V3 satellites directly into low Earth orbit, with a requested tentative launch date around mid-September. In a couple weeks, that's, as they say, a monumental shift. And then it was just, it's kind of mind-boggling. Right on the heels of the announcement about they're going to be building this massive star base in Louisiana. According to Aerospace Now this past day, if Starbase Louisiana reaches its final

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1: Foundations of Freedom, a look at America's founding principles and the leaders who shaped our nation.
2: Ronald Reagan understood that liberty could never be taken for granted. In 1967, he warned Americans, freedom is a fragile thing, and it's never more than one generation away from extinction. President Reagan knew the freedoms secured by one generation were not guaranteed to survive to the next. Today, as socialistic ideas that place greater power in the hands of government gain renewed support, Reagan's warning carries even greater weight. Freedom is more than inheritance. It's a responsibility, one we all share. Every generation must fight for the principles that made self-government possible. Freedom only survives when each generation chooses to defend it. So, do we have the courage to defend and protect what is being challenged, the very principles that made America the greatest experiment in history?
3: With SRN News, I'm Jason Walker. It is a war of words right now between two major powers. Russia says it's going to shutter German cultural centers all across Russia. That move comes after Berlin blamed Moscow for an attempted attack on a major German airport. For the last 24 hours, the two nations have been slinging talk, not weapons. After much of a different kind of an issue in Texas, authorities there have rescued dozens of people as former Tropical Storm Edward lingered over parts of the state. The now tropical depression dumped 2 feet of rain in parts of southeast Texas. A shooting in Minneapolis in a downtown apartment building leaving 3 people dead, including the suspect, 5 others who have been wounded, including 2 police officers. SRN News.
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1: The truth is here. 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Larry O'Connor, Mike Gallagher, Alex Marlowe, Scott Jennings, Hugh Hewitt, Larry Elder, Jay Sekulow, and Kevin McCullough are right here. 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
4: All righty, just rolling on through the late night, early morning hours. Yes, indeed, rolling toward the weekend. Hey, morning to James, check it in. Says, even the IRGC in Iran can't get a paycheck now. One U.S. dollar now equals over 2 million Iranian. What do they even use there? Is it the rial? I don't even know what the Iranian currency is called, but... Their money's worthless. All right, keep up the stranglehold, right? Maybe just give it a little more time. Meanwhile, according to the Energy Information Administration, U.S. crude oil and gas inventories dropping last week, while distillate stocks rose, according to the information. Crude inventories fell by 4.5 million barrels, down to 424.5 million barrels in the week ending August 28th. Compared with analyst expectation, in a Reuters poll for a 1.1 billion barrel draw. Crude stocks at the Cushing, Oklahoma delivery hub were up by 80,000 barrels in the week. Oil prices were little changed following the report. Brent crude futures were up 14 cents, now just shy of 95 a barrel. It's past morning. U.S. West Texas Intermediate trading at 90.04 per barrel. Refinery crude runs rose by 103,000 barrels a day. Utilization rates were up by 0.6% to 98%. Meanwhile, gasoline stocks fell by 1.2 million barrels to 205.7 million. Yeah, distillate stockpiles, that's your diesel and heating oil, rose by 0.8 million barrels in the week to 104.2 million barrels. Meanwhile, back to the phones we go. Senor Heatwave, round number two. What's happening?
5: Well, thank you for taking me back there, Senor. I've got a high school classmate, and she is a teacher in Texas. And boy, is she on the left coast, I tell you. She was griping about Trump and the tax on tips, saying that was a lie and there are other lies. And she cited factcheckers.org. Now, I know Trump ran with the platform that included no tax on tips, no tax on Social Security, and no tax on overtime. Now, did the no tax on tips part, did that not go through, or is that actually
4: that was a part of the one big beautiful bill, as they called it. It's in place right now. What was she trying to say about it?
5: She was trying to say that wasn't true. That, you know, they were still taxing tips. And it just when she put down fact checkers.org, you know, I don't know if that is the fact-checking site to go to or not, but I mean, if that is, someone is obviously on the wrong side of the ball on this one.
4: Well, so see, I mean, I don't know if they're trying to split hairs. When you get your paycheck on a weekly basis, whatever, your taxes are still there. When tax filing season rolls around, when you file your taxes at the end of the year, that's when you get to deduct the tax on tips. So that would give you a larger refund. In other words, you're going to get what would have been that tax on the tips that you kind of paid through the year. You get it back when you get your refund check. Does that make sense?
5: No.
4: No?
5: Okay, so they are getting taxed, but then they're getting it back.
4: Correct.
5: That's what you're saying.
4: Right.
5: Oh, okay. Yeah, that's a big hair to split there. So, you know, what really gets me is she graduated, you know, from high school with honors. You know, she was one of those brainiacs. She went to college. Obviously, she did good in college to get her teaching degree. But, I mean, you know, it's that kind of mentality that, oh, well, he's lying about this, he's lying about that. Well, what are the other things he's allegedly lying about? And she would not say. And I says, well, if you want to know true lies without going to fact check, what are you doing in the middle of the damn? Okay, he's back over. You know, if you want to know true lies, and you don't even have to go to fact checkers, what you do is you go to when Obama says, will you stop bugging me? Damn it, I swear. Being micromanaged here by this truck. Obama says you can keep your health care, and it won't go up.
4: You can keep your doctor. All right. Uh-huh.
5: Yes. I mean, that was a big damn lie. I don't remember her ever, you know, saying anything bad about that. And of course, there are a couple of other things there that he said that was an absolute lie. You know, and then I said, what about Biden? The Biden administration saying, oh, he's on top of it. He's so fast, we can't keep up. Well, I think that was pretty much a lie as well. You know, I don't know who started it. If it was Jill who wanted to be first lady for another 4 years, or if it was, you know, all those that were running the auto pen, you know, trying to make excuses. Oh, yeah, he's on the ball. No, he wasn't. But, you know, it just goes to show that anything that Trump is for, they'll be against. And if Trump were for breathing, the Democrats would all suffocate.
4: Yep.
5: So, I mean, it's a crying damn shame that they base everything on their hatred of Trump. Kathy Hochul, I don't know if you heard about this, as well as Mondami, they're saying that Trump is not funding the police. Excuse me? He's the one that said we are going to fund the police departments. Whatever they need, they're going to get the money for. And Mondami wants 12 new or funding for 12, bomb disposal teams. And Kathy Hochul saying President Trump is going to defund the police. What a bunch of lying sacks of fertilizer out there, you know?
4: Maybe does that come down to where I don't know where the funding for that would come from, but they are like withholding funding for because of the CDL thing, the transportation funding, California,
5: yeah.
4: New York, since they're not living up to their end of the deal, maybe they're trying to split hairs. And I don't know if those bomb disposal units come out of a transportation funding. I don't think it should, but.
5: No, and it was reported that New York is sitting on 300 $381 million that they got from COVID. I believe is what they said.
4: Mm-hmm.
5: The news that they're not even using. So why in the hell are they grabbing and complaining about they need more money, or that Trump's cutting their money for the police, when they're sitting on a big stash of it? You know, and I've said this before, I'll say it again until I'm blue in the face, or, you know, until someone, you know, turns off the radio simply because I'm talking on here. But we conservatives, the right thinking bunch of the population, we think, or we know, that the left is wrong most of the time. Yeah. They're on the wrong side of these issues. The left think we are evil all the time. So, you know, I don't know what it's going to take to get that Democrat bunch in line with the values that they proclaim that they supposedly have, you know, that they're for. But, yeah, I mean, that it's sad. What's that that law that they tried to get through that the Democrats didn't want that little girl that was run over by
4: Delilah's law.
5: Delilah's law. There you go. All right. Apparently, her father, Delilah's father, was there on Capitol Hill in
4: this
5: front.
4: Week. Yep.
5: Yeah. And I don't know, did you see, you know, the Democrats' response? They're like, well, we don't know why we're here talking about this when we ought to be talking about the conditions of the illegal, you know, of these migrants that come here and the squalor that they're living in while they're being detained. You know, it was so un-American and very... I just can't find the words for it. Disrespectful to the father and the daughter and everyone else. The what they call the angel families, the families of the victims of the violence caused by the illegal aliens that are here. I mean, they wouldn't, you know, we're so sorry about your daughter, but, you know, we got other things to worry about, like the illegal aliens. Just completely blowing them off. And he said, you know, I don't buy it. You didn't call me when it happened. You didn't check on me to see how we were doing. You didn't check on little girl. So, you know, he told him, stop BSing me and tell me, you know, why you're not in favor of enforcing the laws of immigration on mm-hmm. the books. So... And I guess I really have not been paying attention. They were talking about wanting to change ICE and turning it back into the INS. What exactly is the difference besides the three initials? Didn't INS do the same thing what ICE is doing now?
4: That was Immigration and Naturalization Services, right? Now it's Immigrations and Customs Enforcement. Yeah, it's one and the same, far as I know.
5: Well, that's what I thought, too. But they're trying to say, well, it was better when it was INS. And I thought, you know, they're a bunch of damned idiots, and that's all there is to it. I can't express my frustration with the Democrats any more than that. The only one that does seem like he has half a brain is Fetterman, but I don't see where he's voting, you know, as far as on the Republican stands about anything that is positive for the country. He seems to be either abstaining or he's voting against. Even though he's talking a good talk, I'm not seeing him actually standing up and saying, you know what, I'm going to vote this way, and by God, he votes that way. Politicians it politics is a strange bedfellow, and it just is beyond me. They say the right things to get the votes, and then once they get in, they turn right around and act the same way they were prior. And
4: then they start saying all the right things come next campaign cycle. It's a vicious mm-hmm. circle. Round we go. Well, I'm gonna lay it out for you so you can jog it to memory for your female friend there. Yeah, things you can split mm-hmm. hairs on, because as far as the tax on tips, the tax on tips, no tax on tips is only on federal taxes. You do still have to pay Medicare, Social Security tax, and state taxes for the states that withhold taxes. But here's how it works. It's federal income tax deduction up to $25,000 per year on qualified tip income, rather than it's not an outright exemption from reporting your tips or withholding taxes for the tips. You still got to report your tips at the end of the day, and it's the taxes are withheld at the end of the week. So if you're making $12,000 in eligible tips, when you're filling out your tax return, you get the deduction of the eligible whatever it was, up to $25,000. Yeah, that comes from your taxable federal income. It is available whether you file the standard deduction or even for those that, and most don't these days, if you itemize deductions. So in other words, your employer's going to still withhold your federal income and payroll taxes throughout the year. You claim the deduction when you file your tax return and receive the reduced, either it's going to be a reduced tax bill or a larger refund. As I mentioned, tips are still subject to Social Security and Medicare taxes. It only applies to federal income tax. State and local taxes still apply, depending on where you live. There are a number of states that don't hold a state tax on payday. So, there's one deduction, I guess you'd call it the phase out. You can only earn up to so much money to claim, but one deduction begins to phase out if your adjusted gross income exceeds $150,000 for an individual or $300,000 for a married couple that files jointly. There are qualifying occupations. The tips have to come from a job where tipping, they say, is customary. Hospitality or service roles. Voluntary tips qualify, but things like automatic gratuities and mandatory service charges don't apply. And again, this was part of the big, beautiful bill. It's temporary. Unless Congress acts to extend it, it is good through 2028. So that's going to kind of put the onus on the next administration. Can we extend the no tax on tips? 844-844-3388.
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0: And as Heatwave mentioned, on Capitol Hill this week, lawmakers getting to hear about some of the horror stories that these sanctuary city policies are causing out there on the highways. Serious traffic accidents involving illegal immigrants and commercial driver's license. That was front and center at the House Judiciary hearing covering, as I said, the dangers of sanctuary cities this week. The House Judiciary Subcommittee on Immigration Integrity, Security, and Enforcement held the hearing Tuesday. The hearing actually entitled Sanctuary Policies, Tragic Consequences, held to examine how these sanctuary policies in states like Colorado, Maryland, California are endangering communities, putting the interest of the criminal aliens, those illegally in the country, out and ahead of the interest of the American people. During the hearing, Representative Bob Onder, playing a video of a semi-truck that's traveling the wrong way on a Missouri highway for miles. The driver, an undocumented immigrant from Somalia, who had been issued a CDL in Minnesota. In addition to the wrong way immigrant video, Marcus Coleman, that's the father of the five-year-old Delilah, his daughter, who was severely injured in a crash involving a semi-truck driven by an illegal immigrant from with a California CDL. To where he was speaking out against the dangers of sanctuary city CDL policies. And I did not get to tune into that particular hearing, but according to Heatwave, Democrats, I do know, we shared earlier this week, in the state of New York, where, they're withholding millions of dollars in transportation funding because they're not doing their part for the non-domiciled and the illegals with CDL licenses being issued by that state. They say they're ready to go, ready to rumble. Here in a couple weeks, oral arguments will be heard where New York is looking to defend and prevent those illegals from being removed from the highways. That's the sanctuary state. Tragic consequences. 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
6: News this hour from Town Hall. I'm Jason Weicker. 25 years since the United States of America was brutally attacked on 9/11. Now, a new report reveals a lot of people are still hurting.
7: Thousands of first responders and residents of Lower Manhattan are still suffering the health effects, including PTSD, from the trauma of the radical Islamic terrorist attack, along with various different types of cancers from the toxins. The World Trade Center Health Program, which is federally funded, monitoring the health impacts. Some cancers specifically related to what people inhaled and got on their skin first showing up now.
6: Correspondent Laura Winters reporting. Energy Secretary Chris Wright and Venezuelan President Delcy Rodriguez signing a deal partnering the Pentagon and U.S. companies with a stake in the South American country's vast oil reserve.
8: Today is a historic day in the transformation of Venezuela and the expansion of the possibilities for the Venezuelan people. President Trump's mission in Venezuela is straightforward. The mission is to bring peace, freedom, opportunity, and prosperity to the people of Venezuela.
6: Texas authorities have rescued dozens of people from stranded cars, homes, and an assisted living facility as former Tropical Storm Edward hovered over parts of the southeastern area of Texas and dumped 2 feet of snow, or rain, rather. Trouble in the NBA. Los Angeles Clippers owner Steve Ballmer, suspended for 1 year, will be paying some heavy fines as well over violations of salary cap circumvention rules. Clippers say they don't like it one bit. More on these stories, Town Hall.
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6: In a very closely watched case in Massachusetts, the uncertainty continues with a jury in the Lindsey Clancy trial. After a fifth day of deliberations, they've still not come to a deal.
13: For a second day in a row, the jury sent Judge William Sullivan a message.
14: After much deliberation, we are still unable to come to a unanimous decision.
13: The jury is being asked to decide if Clancy is criminally responsible for killing her 3 young children. Her defense claims postpartum psychosis. Prosecutors say Clancy knew what she was doing. Judge Sullivan told the jury to keep at it.
14: There is no reason to suppose that the case will ever be submitted to 12 persons more intelligent, more impartial, or more competent to decide it, or that more or clearer evidence will be produced.
13: If jurors ultimately can't agree on a verdict, the judge could declare a mistrial. I'm Ed Donahue.
6: Breaking news and analysis, townhall.com. Tiger Woods has had his driver license suspended for 5 years after striking a plea deal in his DUI case. He pled no contest to a reduced charge of reckless driving and refusal to submit to a lawful test. Reaction from, here comes, the White House.
15: I thought it was very fair. I mean, I think he's going to have somebody drive him. I told him that a long time. Why don't you get somebody to drive you? So he's going to have somebody drive him from now on. You know, he's just a very special guy. I'm glad that was resolved.
6: The president and Tiger Woods have been close friends for many years. For all the changes in college football, one thing is the same. That's week 1 blowouts. There should be a lot of them when the season hits full stride. Labor Day weekend game starting Thursday night through Monday. The average predicted point spread is like 26 points. More on these stories, townhall.com.
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0: final hour coming our way. All righty, Pappy, I just got your email, and yes, Scott did. He posted here a few minutes. He said, "Morning, Steve. Pappy's trying to think of Hassan Piker, a podcaster from California who's a left-wing lunatic. And he's a good friend of the guy running for Congress in Michigan." Okay, I've heard Hassan Piker. And I think even AOC has been kind of chumming up with Hassan Piker, right? He said we deserve September 11. You know, we're just counting down the days to the 25th anniversary of that. Do a little research. This guy is a complete whack job. All right, hello 57, copy the mail. Good morning, go Navy. Meanwhile, Brother Rambler checking in. What's going on?
1: Hey, three nights in a row, brother.
0: That's
1: got to
0: be a first.
1: Man.
0: Yeah, we're on a roll.
1: well, it's not a first. Let's just say it's been a while. Been a while.
0: Okay.
1: You know, had a lot. We've had a lot going on, brother.
0: Tell me. Yes. Yep.
1: That's right. I think I've said enough. By the way, Sister Diana wants everyone to know that she loves you all and thank y'all once again for praying for her. And I tell you what, we serve a good God. I mean, compared to what she was 3 weeks ago to what she's doing now, that's all God. And I believe in the healing virtues of our Lord today. When he was in the water and he was baptized, he being Jesus, three things happened. Number one, you have the Son in the water. Number two, you have the Holy Spirit manifested in a dove that set upon him. Then number three, you heard the voice of God say, "This is my Son and him who is well pleased." And the same one that holds the healing virtue today, who walked in a 3.5-year ministry, who healed the sick, raised the dead, cast out demons, is still alive and well today at the right hand of God, and he's still healing the sick, raising the dead, and still casting out demons. So he has not changed. Neither has he slumbered or slept. And he knows every hair on our head. And Steve, I ain't got very, very much hairs left.
0: Mm-hmm.
1: So praise God for that. Man, you were reading the story about the Abraham Lincoln making the port of call there in Thailand.
0: Yes.
1: I just started laughing because almost my whole family is United States Coast Guard or United States Navy. And I heard Terry Birkenstock, otherwise known as Steak Sauce, chimed in saying, "Go Navy." And I know Pappy is a Navy veteran himself. Now, I know because Terry and I have talked about his shellback status. I like to know what Pappy's shellback status is, or is he still a polywog?
0: Mm-hmm.
1: Anyway, that's a Navy term. The only reason I know about it, because I have relatives and friends that were Navy. And, when you're deployed that many days, it was 350 to 390 days out there on the sea. Like, I had friends and relatives that were in the Navy, and they did multiple cruises on the Constellation Enterprise, which, by the way, the Enterprise is coming to Mobile, Alabama, to be scrapped and turned into a coral reef out there. So it's going to be here within the next month or so. But when you're out there and you're deployed that long on the sea, you just quit counting the days. You just don't keep up with time at all because there's no sense. You're a dot out there in the middle of the water doing what you're supposed to do, what your rank is and your job is. They always tell me when you start keeping up with days is when the CO comes on and says, "Hey, we're going to go make a port of call either in the Philippines or in Thailand." And trust me, that's when you start keeping up with everything according to what they have told me. So you best believe when that Abraham Lincoln, the aircraft carrier, made that port of call, the prostitutes were out. I think they call them lady boys. That's the boy that dresses up like.
0: Mm-hmm.
1: They're out there. And you better believe that the tie sticks are flowing, the alcohol is flowing, the tattoo parlors are going to be doing their job. And I can almost bet you, because the next stop they'll be making when they leave will either be A, San Diego, or B, San Francisco. And if there's any married men and women on board that ship, they're going to be doing what's called, Steve, a conscience check. And 5-7, excuse me, steak sauce or Pappy will know exactly what that. Well, now, I'm not going to say they know what that is, but they know what it consists of. And I'll keep this as clean as I can because this is a family show. A conscience check is a married man or a woman having to go to the doctor to 2 weeks before they get home to make sure they're not taking home an STD to their spouse. And that's called a conscience check. And normally you have a lot of men, well, they got that disease called the clap.
0: Yeah.
1: So they'll have to go in there and get a shot of penicillin in each butt cheek. And so they go home to their wives and or their husbands. And hopefully with the clean bill of health. But I've heard stories, Steve. I mean, because you get off the ship by rank. I think the highest rank goes first and the lowest rank goes last. And I've heard stories about guys being out there with their class A's, swinging the jackets over the head and throwing down, partying, because you know, you've been out there for that long. It's time to let loose, so I can only imagine. But that's enough about that. I want to tell you about a product report. I've waited almost a week so I can give a clean, good report about this product. Number one, I realize I'm getting too old to do an oil change, and I'm wanting to start paying someone to do it because I'm 50 years old. I got underneath there, and I did the oil change this past Saturday on the Chevy Tahoe. I wanted to get all that done before football season because we're gearing up for that this weekend. Roll Tide. So I noticed I had a little bit of tick in my engine, and nothing bad, nothing major. I have a 2016 Chevy Tahoe, and of course I had that problem where you know, when you stop certain valves, so long. Anyways, I had a lifter drop. I had to pay $4,500 to get it fixed. So I noticed I heard a little old tick in the engine. Well, I changed the engine oil, and I went to O'Reilly Auto Parts, where I work, and got that Hot Shot Tick Fix. Now, before I wanted to call the show and tell you how good it is, I wanted to try it first. But I will tell you, it does work, because there is no tick in my engine no more. None. So if you have a tick, and if it's a major tick, I don't know how well it's going to work. Mine was a slight tick. I could barely hear it. I knew it was there. And I can only hear it when I had the hood open. And I use it. All you do is say, like, you got a V8 engine that takes 8 quarts of oil. You substitute 1 quart for the Hot Shot Tick Fix, and it does work. I've got no more tick, and it does work. So it is proven. So you can give it a shot. It does work. And I'm say that again. It does work, because I'm a product user. I know, and I tuned into the show late. I know you've had to mention the major summit that took place, and that was it Kazakhstan or somewhere like that, where 10 countries, Belarus, Russia, China, India. Did you report about that already?
0: I have not. No, sir.
1: Okay. Well, this happened. The summit wrapped up yesterday. You may want to pull the story. But major countries, and I can't name them all, but I will name the two. Some of the three major countries that stood up in solidarity with Iran was Russia, China, and India. Now, God, shouldn't, what have I been telling you for the longest time? What have I been telling you? Bible prophecy is happening before your eyes. And I know some of you are listening to me, you're rolling your eyes. You say, oh, the Bible thumper, Brother Rambler, is going to preach to us again. I don't care. I'm going to live my life, do everything I want to do, and I don't care what the man of God has to say. You better start caring. Because, and Steve will pull up the story. He'll read it to you if he has time. How Russia and China and India, Belarus, and a few more countries at this summit stood up and they proclaimed their solidarity with Iran. Now, God's children, that is biblical. It says in the Bible, in the book of Ezekiel, that the country from the east will go with the country from the north. And they will align themselves with the Persian Empire, and they will fight against Israel and its allies. Now, you're seeing this unfold before your eyes. What more proof do you need? Well, I tell you what's about to happen next. And, Steve, you heard me call this show many, many times, many, many nights. I will say it again. When you get your iPhone or your Samsung or whatever smartphone you're using, or you get to your TV and you see that the dome on the rock has been destroyed, then you need to really get your heart right with the Lord Jesus Christ, because, honey, when that happens, that third temple will be built in its place. And that's all they're waiting on. That's all they're, listen, they've already got the red heifers. I've told y'all on this program about the breeding program that that they got in Israel for the red heifers, according to what Numbers chapter 19 goes by. That's already there. Where the original makeshift temple once stood in Shiloh Hill, they've already sacrificed one red heifer already. And that where Shiloh Hill is looking straight at where Solomon's original temple and the Dome on the Rock stands, looking directly at it. And you can go to CBN on YouTube, CBN, and you can see that on YouTube. Just type it up, Shiloh Hill sacrifice CBN. You'll see it.
0: Mm-hmm.
1: So everything's happening, Steve. Bible prophecy's happening. All I can tell you is I'm like the man on the cliff, yelling at everyone, get ready. Either you can call me a lunatic, crazy Bible thumper, or you can say, you know, Brother Rambler is right, and I'm fact-checking him, and he's absolutely right. This stuff is happening. But you better get your heart right with the Lord, because he's about to come back. That much is for sure. All right, Steve, I know you got to get going. We got other callers, and hopefully you'll find that story and read it about that summit. We love you, God's children. Come pay us a visit at Determined Ministries Church, Facebook Live, every Sunday at 5 o'clock p.m. And if you are one of the ones who does not want to call the show because you don't want to have your voice heard on radio, but you love the show and you want to support the show, may I suggest you go to overnightdriveradio.com. 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And if you want to see what it looks like on a human being, go to Dale Knowles' Facebook page. Look at his son, Ash and Mario Kart. He is the best model for the Steve Summers T-shirt, which you can buy at overnightdriveradio.com. We love you, God's children, and I'll leave you with this, and that is love. Love is more than just a four-letter word. It's something you have to do. It's something you have to enact. And if Jesus can love you, and he does, oh, Brother Rambler can love you, and I do, and I look forward to seeing you this Sunday at 5 o'clock at Determined Ministries Church. God bless you. We love you.
0: All right, and I see what he's referencing. Yeah, I guess this was a headline. Yeah, the Shanghai Cooperation Organization. What's that? The SCO. Uniting India and Pakistan condemned military strikes against Iran in a joint statement called the Bishkek Declaration on September 1, following the 25th annual SCO summit in Kyrgyzstan. Member states expressed serious concern about developments in the Middle East and around the Islamic Republic of Iran, reiterating the SCO's condemnation of military strikes against the Iranian territory. that have caused numerous civilian casualties and severely damaged the country's economy. Such actions violate the UN Charter and the principles and norms of international law, posing a serious risk to world peace, security, and stability. Member states expressed their sincere condolences to the Iranian government and people for the death of the supreme leader of the Islamic Republic, and also extended their sincere sympathies to the families of the other victims. Member states reaffirmed their support for the sovereignty and territorial integrity of the Islamic Republic of Iran, advocated for a political and diplomatic solution to the conflict, and welcomed all efforts conducive to de-escalating the regional situation. Member states pointed out that only a comprehensive and just solution to the Palestinian question can achieve peace and stability in the Middle East. So the declaration explicitly condemns military strikes on the territory of the Islamic Republic of Iran, which is more forceful than the March statement, which simply said the use of force was unacceptable. However, even this declaration fell short of naming the culprits of the war of aggression on Iran, the U.S., and Israel. Al Jazeera reported that the SCO declaration opposed unilateral coercive measures that violate UN and World Trade Organization rules and could negatively impact the global economy. It did not specifically mention U.S. sanctions on Iran or Western sanctions on Russia. The summit was attended, though, by Chinese President Xi Jinping, Russia's President Vladimir Putin, Iranian President Masoud Pezeshkian, Indian Prime Minister Narendra Modi, Pakistan's Prime Minister Shahbaz Sharif, among other leaders of the SCO member nations. Turkish President Erdogan also attended the summit, of which Turkey is a, quote, dialogue partner. So the fact that all the countries present, including India, Pakistan, Russia, and China, have signed on to the condemning the illegal U.S.-Israeli strikes on Iran, they have also affirmed Palestinian sovereignty. These are not small developments. These are very real differences in foreign policy among these countries. Yet for them to come together and agree on these fundamental issues affecting that part of the world, in the global South and Asia, is, well, very significant, he says. I hadn't seen a blasted thing about the so-called Shanghai Cooperation Organization summit. So kind of aligns with exactly what Brother Rambler just said there. All right, news break just around the corner. Shout out to Truck and Phil this morning. Happy, terrific Thursday. Coffee up. Good morning, Mr. Summers, the Hotshot Secret Nation, and the great product of Stabil. A big shout out to the retired knucklebuster and all the veterans out there. Get her done. Midwest Heat Advisory. Warm into 91 today. Fort Wayne, only 75 the high. For Newaygo, Michigan, be safe out there and Semper Fi from Truck and Fill. Yeah, some of the cooler air is beginning. It's going to be the final day of the heat here in parts of the Ohio Valley. Cold front, cool front going to be dropping high temperatures 10, 15 degrees. Yeah, by the time we head into the weekend, it's a few days cooler. But then there's another big warm-up, another heat wave technically in the offing. Again, for much of next week coming our way. All right, a couple minutes before news break. Let me see. Vic will be checking in. Looks like Eagle, if he can hang in there, wanting to climb back on board. Ted Cruz this past day, all this talk about there's tons of opposition we notice, and we've been sharing with you about these data centers. Yeah, people getting very bent out of shape. Yeah, hundreds of people showing up at council meetings and things around the country, trying to oppose or shut down these data centers and development. Senator Ted Cruz says China is playing a major role in fueling this opposition to the AI data centers in the United States. Kind of goes back to Pappy's been talking about these propaganda campaigns. They're using the likes of social media, internet, to spawn all this, anger against the data centers. Ted Cruz says Beijing has a strategic interest in convincing the American people to stop or slow construction of the infrastructure needed to compete in the AI race. Now, he said the battle over data centers has rapidly evolved from a local development issue to now a major national security concern. China is sitting there saying, if we can get the United States to handcuff their efforts and shut down the data centers, Americans could ultimately become dependent on Chinese AI. That means China will have control of all the data. That means China will have espionage over everything you do on AI. Those comments followed disclosure that the safety team had uncovered a network of approximately 200,000 suspected Chinese inauthentic accounts. That was accounts on X. According to X, about 200 accounts within that network specifically posted material that could manipulate a legitimate debate about American AI and energy policy. Claims that these data centers increase your household utility bill and is straining the power grid. Cruz said this is outrageous.

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1: With SRN News, I'm Jason Walker. Right now, Russia and Germany are centering around a war of words. Moscow says it's going to shutter all German cultural centers across Russia. The move comes after Berlin blamed Moscow for an attempted attack at a major Germany airport. For the last 24 hours, the two nations have been slinging a lot of bad words. A shooting in Minneapolis in a downtown apartment building, leaving three people dead, including the suspect, five others wounded, and authorities say two of the wounded are police officers, but both are in stable condition. In Virginia, a 19-year-old gunman forcing his way into a grade school Wednesday morning, shooting and wounding a staff member, and officials say the young man then committed suicide. SRN News.
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0: out there. Yeah, Ted Cruz talking about, and I guess the confirmation of these hundreds of thousands of fictitious, well, accounts claiming to be everyday Americans, but it's part of the Chinese propaganda machine as they're spending millions of dollars to try to convince me and you to hate data centers. Now, he did say there are some legitimate concerns. You know, consumption of electricity and water. Now, he said the fears over water consumption are being exaggerated because all these newer facilities increasingly are using what they call closed-loop cooling systems that recirculate the water. Now, electricity concerns, that could be a little more serious, particularly as we're already struggling with higher utility bills. The International Energy Agency said that the power demands are substantial. Data centers consume about 450 terawatt hours of electricity worldwide, and those numbers were from 2024. The United States accounting for about 45% of that total. Global data center electricity demand could more than double by the year 2030, driven largely by AI. He said developers should be required to produce enough new electricity to cover their own needs, and preferably more, rather than trying to shift those costs to the existing customers. If a data center comes in, it needs to be a net negative user of power. These facilities should generate more electricity than they consume. So their arrival ultimately lowers local power costs. He went one step further to say, urging the technology companies to directly share the economic benefits with communities that are hostile to these massive projects. He suggested developers consider sending residents maybe monthly payments or even covering their electricity bills entirely. But the broader danger, he said, is political opposition could trigger a nationwide retreat from data center construction just as China accelerates their own AI infrastructure. He compared the situation to America's reaction after the Three Mile Island nuclear accident, which he argued helped stall nuclear construction in this country while China was expanding their capabilities. We're at a dangerous point, he says. There's a possibility that states could increasingly ban data centers. AI is not going away. American companies from Google, Microsoft, Amazon, to the manufacturers, energy companies, healthcare providers are already incorporating it throughout their operations. The strategic choice is therefore not between AI and no AI, but whether America or China builds the infrastructure that will ultimately power it. Hey, good morning, Vic.
1: Hey, good morning, Steve. Boy, there sure are a lot of people twisting laws into pretzels. And who was it? The Chicago mayor said that Trump wasn't trying to reduce violence or something or whatever. I don't know what he's talking about, because the last time that I looked at the Cook County gang intelligence thing, and that was some years ago, they had over 80,000 gang members in Cook County, which Chicago is a big part of that, and many of that was because they were supporting cartels, and the cartels had illegal aliens up there working in all those warehouses. So that the main thing that I was going to call in about there was the difference between INS, Immigration and Naturalization Service, mm-hmm. and Immigration and Customs Enforcement. The reason that was changed was actually a budget maneuver. because when we started having all that offshoring and stuff being imported back into this country, they had to abide by the customs laws. And there was a lot of counterfeit products coming in here, and a lot of them that did not meet like the UL certification, but they would put a UL certification on there. So it's the customs part of it. And the one thing that I was more closely involved with than anything back at that time was Levi, the jean maker, decided they would close their Texas plant. And, of course, that supported a lot of cotton farmers in Texas. And Texas, Jim Hightower, the Texas Agriculture Commissioner at the time, went to Levi and said, we would like to buy that plant and operate it on behalf of the Texas cotton farmers. And Levi said, well, we're not going to become socialists, so we're not going to sell it to you. Although they wouldn't sell that to the state of Texas, they would go to China, which was a communist country at the time, and make their jeans.
0: Mm-hmm.
1: Well, it didn't take very long for counterfeit Levi jeans to start showing up in this country. And a lot of the major retailers and stuff were selling these jeans. And I don't know if they ever got that all straightened out or not, but that's just one example. And, you know, when COVID came about, they were talking about, well, it won't last because it's coming from China. You know, it's kind of a gallows humor type thing. But, I mean, the shoddy equipment that we've all went and bought that didn't last very long, you know, you could fill a whole encyclopedia, so to speak, with that. So that's the difference with the customs enforcement and, like, most of the bonded, the stuff that comes into this country, we usually have to go to a bonded warehouse, and you even had, it was quite a process to even get onto the bonded warehouse, I guess you would call it their grounds or property or whatever, and you had to go through a whole rigmarole whenever we had to deliver into there. So, so when they're talking about doing away with ICE, are we going to open ourselves up to get shoddy products from all over the world? I mean, and the big thing was when we joined the World Trade Organization, that's when all that changed. Before, I think the last thing they had before they went to the World Trade Organization was GATT, the General Agreement on Tariff and Trade. And the laws kind of changed, and China at that time said, well, we're an underdeveloped nation, so we get a little bit more leeway. And last I checked, China is still claiming that they're an underdeveloped nation, which is kind of a joke considering that I think they're the second biggest economy and rapidly approaching the first, the largest world economy. And the other thing I was going to talk about, you were talking about those data centers. It's the data centers, that's as much a problem with the way they're approaching it, because back in the 60s, a lot of the rural area development things, we worked on a lot of water projects, the dams and one thing and another, because the big problem at that time was many rural communities did not have sufficient water supply to support the different industries that might want to come in there. So we put in a lot of water supplies. As all this flooding, as you can see, it's not been adequately, I guess you'd say, developed or whatever. And that's playing into this deal with AI, plus the amount of power that came on. The old rural electric cooperatives, the commercial industries, they didn't really want anything to do with rural electric because they said it didn't support it. So they passed a law to where that once the RMCs got up to the point that their customer base would support private development, you know, like the public services and all that, then the public services could just come in and take over what REMC had, and we've talked about when they were going to have that Green New Deal. Even then, they were short on electricity. But the one big thing is the electrical companies, the private ones, they were fighting like maybe a farmstead or something of that nature might put up their own windmill or have solar panels that was basically just for their use. The private utility companies were fighting that tooth and nail, was because whenever they put it up and generated their own electricity, the utilities had to buy that surplus electricity back from them. And I don't know how that whole battle ever turned out.
0: Mm-hmm.
1: And the other thing is the deal with, they have been fighting, you know, they call it the war on coal, and we have developed, you know, they call it clean coal, but we have developed so much technology about coal and how to, you either use coal gasification or something of this nature, that we got a whole lot more power out of coal. So I don't know why they keep fighting coal so badly, because in the long run, it is actually a lot less dangerous than nuclear, because when you go to nuclear, you're going to have a lot of coal to cool those reactors, a lot of water to cool those reactors. So, a lot of those AI data centers, I just seen today that Indiana is going to come up with something called a mobile driver's license. And I think they tried that with the health certificates. I can only imagine what sort of a disaster that will turn into. And why do they need something that will keep all that information when they can just print a driver's license? And that's going to last you for 4 years. Not going to take any energy to store it or anything of that nature. And the amount of records that they might need at the BMV to say that, yes, you do have a driver's license. And then that's along with what they call the real ID thing and all that.
0: Mm-hmm.
1: So there's a lot of useless data going into those data centers. And I believe that's also where they now will want to back up. People will want to back up their computers, and, you know, that goes to the cloud. So, and a lot of that data, I don't know if people back it up or anything of that nature, but it's a lot of information put in a central place. And I'm kind of surprised China is fighting that, because China has their data centers, and they have, at one time, I don't know if it's still the same or not, but they were keeping all the data on newborn babies as far as the DNA and all this other stuff. So I'm not exactly sure what's going on with the data centers, other than they just aren't approaching very, very smartly because of all the different water requirements and the energy requirements. But it can be met, and there's something that whenever you use nuclear power, there's something called a Van de Graaff generator, and basically it takes static electricity and turns it into usable electricity. And that Van de Graaff generator can generate a whole lot more power than what they have now. So exactly what's going on there over there with Iran and everything. And the whole thing that they were talking about was when I mentioned about twisting laws and pretzels, I believe that Iran is the one that is interfering with the freedom of navigation of the,
0: right,
1: of the seas.
0: And that's against UN rules, right? And you know, World right. Trade Organization, they're the, yeah, who's really the bad guy? Real quick, finishing up with data centers, numbers just released, said U.S. spending on data center construction surging in July as the artificial intelligence boom fueled demand for new facilities. Construction spending climbed to a seasonally adjusted annual rate of more than $75 billion. That's nearly 60% higher than the July level of last year, according to the Census Bureau data released on Tuesday. The figure covers the cost of erecting the large warehouse-like buildings that house data centers, including labor, materials, engineering work, contractor profits, interest, and taxes. It does not include the servers, the processors, the memory chips, the racks, the fiber optic connections that are installed inside those buildings. And those are the very much more expensive components of the data centers. It's the servers, the processors.
2: Last weekend, Wellington, Ohio was the place to be if you were a polar. And they went. This is the NTPA Overnight Report from the NTPA headquarters in Marion, Ohio. I'm Greg Hunter. With 89 pullers making their way just outside of Akron, it was action-packed last Friday with Pro Stocks, Light Super Stocks, Super Farms, Minis, and Unlimited Mods all making the trip. It was non-stop horsepower on the track. Starting with the Yoder Popcorn Pro Stock tractors, it was a big night for Carlton Cope and his Massey Ferguson he calls Warpath after putting 11 feet on the field with his amazing hook of 380. Mike Connie and Mac Nasty went 369, which was good enough for second, and Danny Schmucker took his 2005 John Deere 361. Good for third. The Prairie Ag Solution Light Superstocks had an AGCO on top, with Kyle Carlin and Bad Blood going 320, which was 3 feet better than Terry Blackburn and 4 feet better than Cody Cheesick. Over 20 made the trip for the AP1 Insurance and Premier Crop Modified Minis, and it was worth the trip for Bryce Cullen and his wild machine he calls Dirt Doctor. He tugged the sled 354. After going 351, it was Renee Theobald, which was good enough for second, and Mike Summers got the final spot on the podium with Crazy Horse after his pull of 348. As we continue looking back at Wellington, we move on to the High Torque Super Farms. John Silsby aboard Crop Doctor took the win over Chris Weidlinger and Wayne Lamore. Wrapping up the evening were the Unlimited Modifieds, with defending champ Joe Eater picking up another win aboard Skag with his hook of 358, the very week he announced he's going to be adding a fifth engine for 2027. Jeff Hurt and Running Bear Full Streak took second, with War Wagon of Billy Bears going in third. Region 3 made it to Ogilby, Minnesota, with five classes hitting the track. In Super Farms, Baden Bygart took the win over Luke Kruger and Daniel Lang. In the 4.1 Pro Stock Tractors, Mitch Posterick drove Green Fever to the win, topping Peter Cohen and Bill DeLong. In the two-wheel drive trucks, Keely Amundson took Jack to the top of the leaderboard with a pull of 349, topping Corey Kielmeyer and Adam Revere. Rounding out the night were the Super Stock four-wheel drive trucks, where Shanti Schaffler picked up the win over Jacob Carta and Zach Novak. As we look ahead to Labor Day weekend in the U.S., there are quite a few pulls. Wausau, Ohio hosts the four-wheel drive trucks and mini modifieds from the Grand National Tour, while also hosting four classes from Region 2 pullers to start off the weekend. Canton, Ohio will be busy all weekend with 2 days of pulling. Light Super Stocks, Pro Stocks, and two-wheel drive trucks make their way to Northeast Ohio for a weekend along with two Region 2 classes. Saturday, four classes of Region 2 pullers are going to be making their way to Geneva, Indiana, and Sunday, Ridgeland, Wisconsin hosts eight classes of pullers in Region 2. If you can't make it to a pull in person, you can stream almost all of them at fullpull.live, so you can watch the horsepower sling some dirt from the comfort of your couch. This has been the NTPA Overnight Report. I'm Greg Hunter. Remember, pull hard.
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0: Finally, here on a Thursday morning, as, yes, we'll await the judge's decision. Big decision comes down college football today. Specifically, Lane Kiffin is attempting to bring in a couple of players that had signed up for the NFL, got cut, and he wants to bring them back to college football. We'll see where that goes. Obviously, when we kick off our casual Friday edition, it is that time once again. The prognosticator of prognosticators versus the analyst. Supposedly versus Steve Summers. Should I even bother making picks? I made a fool of myself in those final three or four weekends last year. Meanwhile, lastly, Arizona voters may be deciding this fall whether the red light and speed cameras should keep on watching the roads. They'll also face a separate question on a mileage tax. Had a lot of talk about these red light camera speed. Lawmakers have handed the voters the power to decide what happens next with this automated enforcement. A proposed constitutional amendment would put strict limits on state and local authorities installing and using photo enforcement. The question is going to be on the statewide ballot come November. The Insurance Institute for Highway Safety says there are 14 municipalities that have red light or speed cameras. Some use both types. Proposition 319 would require local voters to approve photo enforcement before cities could run speed or red light camera programs. Camera programs operating by December 31 would get a temporary pass, but their future would still be up to voters come November of next year. If voters approve a program, it could operate for 10 years. After that, voters would get another chance to pull the plug. A lot of states looking, and constituents looking at the cameras. That on top of the flock camera flack that keeps coming up in the headlines. So we'll close it out there. Thanks so much for spending some time with us here on a Thursday morning. Hope you'll join us again here at the midnight hour tonight for our casual.
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9: Ronald Reagan understood that liberty could never be taken for granted. In 1967, he warned Americans, freedom is a fragile thing, and it's never more than one generation away from extinction. President Reagan knew the freedoms secured by one generation were not guaranteed to survive to the next. Today, as socialistic ideas that place greater power in the hands of government gain renewed support, Reagan's warning carries even greater weight. Freedom is more than inheritance. It's a responsibility, one we all share. Every generation must fight for the principles that made self-government possible. Freedom only survives when each generation chooses to defend it. So, do we have the courage to defend and protect what is being challenged, the very principles that made America the greatest experiment in history?
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15: News this hour from Town Hall. I'm Jason Walker. It is a war of words between two powers. Russia says it will shutter German cultural centers all across the country. That move comes after Berlin blamed Moscow for an attempted attack at a major German airport. For the last 24 hours, the two nations have been slinging talk, not missiles, not yet. Energy Secretary Chris Wright says President Trump wants to unleash Venezuela's potential with deals partnering the Pentagon and U.S. companies with a stake in Venezuela's oil reserve.
16: We are trying to work at what I call Trump speed. President Trump didn't want a nudge or a slow drift in the positive direction. He wanted to see as fast as possible transformation in Venezuela.
15: Newly unearthed posts are putting Michigan's Democratic Senate nominee back on the defensive.
17: Deleted tweets from Michigan Democratic Senate nominee Abdul Said are drawing new attention over his comments about 9/11. The post from 2020 to 2022 compared the attacks to America's wars that followed and criticized U.S. counterterrorism policy. Al Said also wrote that the post 9/11 response targeted Muslim Americans while ignoring white supremacist threats. The tweets were recovered after they had been deleted. Willie Nelson, Washington.
15: Appearing on the Salem Radio Network, Senate Majority Leader John Thune of South Dakota says he is keeping an extremely close eye on the Lone Star State in the Senate race, where Republican Ken Paxton is running against a Democrat socialist.
18: Texas is expensive. 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We need help there. We need MAGA Inc. and everybody else engaged, but we can't afford to lose Texas. So everybody needs to, whether they like the way the primary came out or not, get on board with the team and make sure that Paxton wins.
15: And more on these stories at townhall.com.
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15: A spokesman for the RNC Dallas GOP 2026 midterm convention telling the Salem Radio Network this event will remind voters of President Trump's tremendous accomplishment.
20: 2 years ago, the American people voted overwhelmingly for President Trump to secure the border, to tackle Biden inflation, and he has done that. He has secured the border. There's no longer millions of illegal immigrants pouring in here from countries all over the world. He delivered the largest tax cut in history. But at the end of the day, President Trump, since 2016, has fought for hardworking Americans, and that is the intended audience of this midterm convention. He wants you to know that if you are a hardworking American, you are working hard every single day to put food on the table for your family. You just want your kids to be able to grow up in a safe community. He is fighting every single day in Washington for you.
15: Spokesman Zach Kraft says Vice President J.D. Vance will speak Wednesday night, September 9th. President Trump will be appearing Thursday on the 10th. Breaking news and analysis, townhall.com. Right now, there are more questions than answers in a very closely watched trial in Massachusetts. Basically, what happens next if the jury in the Lindsey Clancy murder trial still cannot reach a verdict?
1: If a Massachusetts jury cannot reach a verdict on whether Lindsey Clancy is criminally responsible for strangling her three children in 2023, the judge will declare a mistrial, and then prosecutors will have to decide whether to retry Clancy on murder charges. Legal experts say there are also other options, including offering Clancy a plea deal or deciding not to put her on trial again. Jurors heard conflicting testimony about her mental health and what role that played in the killings. Clancy does not deny strangling her children at their home, but says postpartum psychosis led to her actions. Prosecutors argue she knew what she was doing. I'm Julie Walker.
15: More on these stories at townhall.com.
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1: And welcome in, ladies and gentlemen. Armed American Radio's Daily Defense begins right now. We're going to do a deep dive with you, but we're going to do it in plain English. Third Circuit is on the docket today. We'll explain everything over the course of the hour. You've got me for the hour, so it's going to be a good one, a lot to cover. Welcome inside the CZ Studios with me, Mark Walters, filling your prescription for freedom today and every day, because they don't like me doing that. That's why we do it now, 18 years running, 6 days a week. And then we get a lunch break on Saturday and do it all over again. The Patriot Mobile Command Center and the mic are fired up. It's all brought to you by the NRA. Greg in Dallas, Texas, you ready to rumble?
26: Yeah, let's do this.
1: So I just want to let you know that Andy Hoosier will be in possession of a new Comrex unit on Friday.
26: Okay.
1: And I have a tracking number to prove it. That's a personal thing between Greg and I, okay? He sets reminders for me from time to time, and sometimes it takes a while to do those things, but we got her done. So
26: nice.
1: Next time you're listening to Andy and he's out and about remote, you can thank moi for that. How about that?
26: There yeah, absolutely.
1: All right, dude, we're everywhere. Tell everybody where to go, and let's get started.
26: Sure, places to watch the show are going to be YouTube, Facebook, and Rumble. 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
1: Yeah, that will do it. And let's get started. Because yesterday, September 1st, 2026, a three-judge panel of the United States Circuit Court of Appeals for the Third Circuit handed down a decision in United States v. Joseph Paul Berger. Have you heard about that? We haven't spoken about that yet. That's why we're going to do it today. And the Third Circuit, of course, we're on the heels of what is, in my estimation, the strongest circuit decision, 15-judge en banc panel ruling, Second Amendment ruling we've ever seen out of a circuit court, ladies and gentlemen. And now this. Ooh, this is interesting. So, as we say, let's get into it. The headline is simple. The federal machine gun ban, get this, survived a Second Amendment challenge yesterday in the Third Circuit. This was a three-judge panel. The panel affirmed Berger's conviction and said machine guns may be banned because, in the court's view, They are not in common use for lawful purposes. Now, remember that, okay? Here's why this is such a fascinating decision for us here. This is the very same circuit, as I just said, that only weeks ago, just weeks ago, sitting as the full en banc panel, 15 judges I just mentioned, ruled that New Jersey's ban on commonly owned semi-automatic rifles and magazines holding more than 10 rounds violates the Second Amendment. That July decision, ladies and gentlemen, was an enormous victory. It said the state cannot take away millions of ordinary rifles and magazines and relabel them with the frightening political terminology and then ban them from you and me and every peaceable citizen out there. So how can one court strike down a ban on AR-15 style rifles and standard capacity magazines, then turn around and uphold a ban on machine guns? Is it hypocritical? Is it hypocrisy? Is it just a contradiction? We're gonna explore this today, folks. It's fascinating. Did the court suddenly abandon Bruin? Or is the court, the three-judge panel of the Third Circuit, same court, now drawing a constitutional line or a distinction between arms that are commonly possessed for lawful purposes and arms it considers both dangerous and unusual? Those two words, dangerous and unusual, are going to play a major role coming up in 2027. That's the question for the hour. Let's get the facts straight here first off. Let's talk a little bit about the case. Berger is described by the court as a decorated Navy veteran living with his father in Bethlehem, PA. Federal agents intercepted a package that he ordered containing three suppressors shipped from China. When they intercepted them, they obtained a warrant and searched his home. According to the opinion, agents found more than five dozen firearms, 13 of which were fully automatic, and most of those were AK-47 variants of a sort. They also found approximately a dozen suppressors and evidence of parts used to convert semi-automatic firearms into machine guns. Under federal law, a machine gun is not just a scary-looking rifle under federal law. It's a weapon that fires, of course, we're going to throw the distinction out because it's important, the other side doesn't. It's a weapon that fires more than one shot automatically by a single function of the trigger. And again, that distinction matters because an ordinary AR-15, being a semi-auto, fires only one round per each trigger pull, as you already know. If you're new to the show, you're going to get a huge lesson today in Bruin, the Constitution, the Second Amendment, and some hardware. A machine gun continues firing multiple rounds from one trigger function. The media constantly blurs that line. How many times have we talked about that? Semi-auto versus full auto. The law doesn't. So the federal statute here is 18 U.S.C. section 922-0. And it generally forbids civilian possession of machine guns that were not lawfully possessed prior to May 19, 1986. Pre-1986, transferable machine guns remain lawful, ladies and gentlemen, under federal law, if the owner complies with the, this is where some nuance comes in, with the National Firearms Act, which, as you know, if you listen to the program, is under the gun right now, pun intended, and, of course, any applicable state laws where you happen to live. Post-1986 machine guns have generally been limited to government agencies and qualified licensees under tightly controlled circumstance. If you've ever fired one, I have, going down to Daniel Defense and firing the Mark V's, unbelievable fun. And, of course, you can do that on various ranges around the country that are licensed to have them. Berger pled guilty to possessing a machine gun and an unregistered suppressor, while he reserved the right to appeal the rejection of his Second Amendment challenge or argument. So this was not a lawsuit brought by a broad coalition of us, ordinary firearms owners, challenging a state ban before anybody was ever prosecuted. It was an as-applied constitutional challenge arising from a federal conviction under that code I just mentioned. And that distinction matters. The New Jersey case involved gun owners and advocacy organizations who were challenging sweeping state restrictions across the board against an entire class of commonly owned semi-automatic rifles and magazines that were thrown in by the en banc panel, which was fantastic. Berger involved one criminal defendant, just him, and 13 illegally possessed automatic firearms. Nobody is disputing that his guns were illegally possessed. So he wanted to fight this on Second Amendment grounds, and did. He also was charged with having the unregistered suppressors and conversion parts. So what happens here is courts notice a factual posture here. They're looking strictly at that. Even when courts say they're resolving a pure question of law, okay, that matters as well. Now, Judge Stefanos Bibas, I think I'm pronouncing his name properly, I'm not sure, he's the one that wrote the Berger opinion. Restrepo and Chung, who of course also were on the Third Circuit, New Jersey, because it was an en banc panel, they were the other two judges on this panel. The opinion opens with the following line, and it sounds like it was just flat out designed for headlines. Gun bans are strong medicine, but sometimes they are just what the doctor ordered. I do not like judges talking about constitutional rights as if the government were our physician and prohibition were our prescription. The Bill of Rights is not medicine dispensed by the state. It is a restraint imposed on the state. But here's, you know, if you listen to that and then try to pick the ruling out of a hat, you'd probably get it wrong, right? But we're not going to stop at that opening line, because the court made significant concessions immediately after that statement. Here's what it said, and this is critical as we go forward into the next three segments. Machine guns are in fact firearms, therefore they are arms within the text of the Second Amendment. Let's go back to what we've learned about Bruin, the Bruin test, two-part test. And it just passed test number one, step number one. They are in fact and do fall within the text of the Second Amendment. Therefore, what is test number two? Test number two under Bruin says, the burden is now upon the government to tell us and prove and justify why they are banned under the nation's historical tradition and common use principle that was drawn, of course, from Heller. Guns in common use cannot be banned. All of this ties together with what's coming in 2027, folks. Fascinating stuff. So that's the distinction that's going to control everything we talk about for the next three segments. So buckle in, grab a notepad, pen and paper. I'm going to put some great YouTube videos up on this as well, too. It is just a content factory for that. So make sure to subscribe to Armed American Radio on YouTube. These shorts and long forms will come out very quickly over the next 2 days. We'll be back to break it down for you in plain English. Armed American Radio listeners, you already know the name. It's Blackout Coffee. 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Enjoy. Hi guys, it's Mark. Look, I think you'll agree with me that as gun owners, we need to have each other's backs. 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Here at AAR, we discuss it every day, and we're heard in every state. 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
0: It could very well be all of us next. 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
1: Yeah, welcome back to the show. If you were watching, you didn't hear me because I was only mouthing the words because it's off for copyright purposes. But this little Huey mug here, my little Shih Tzu Huey, who's just absolutely awesome. Daddy just gave her a bunch of treats before the show to keep her at bay because she doesn't like when I come out to work when I'm the only one at home. She's left by herself. This is filled with vanilla flavored, which I did myself, Blackout Coffee, and it's iced, and it's fantastic. It's very good. It's a strong cup of coffee needed today. Greg, I'll just tell you right now because I got so much to cover. Two cups of Blackout to start my day today. Right. This is my third throughout the day, and I'm on a roll, so let's keep going.
26: Let's do it.
1: Because this conversation's huge. You ready?
26: Yeah, let's go.
1: Let's do it. So here's the ruling in one sentence, ladies and gentlemen, continuing where we left off. Machine guns enter the Second Amendment's front door. Let's a lot of metaphors coming here, okay? Because they're arms, which the Third Circuit found. But the Third Circuit said then that they can be removed at the second door because they're not commonly used by law-abiding citizens for lawful purposes and fit a historical tradition of restricting dangerous and unusual weapons. Greg picked up on this during the break, and I said, just stop, hold on, because that's exactly where we're going. Whether that second stage or second door, however you want to frame that, analysis is correct, is absolute fair game here for this discussion. And there's very serious questions about it, but the court did not say the government may ban anything it labels dangerous. Let's go back to Hamani. You can't be labeled dangerous simply because you smoke weed. Therefore, your Second Amendment taken away from you. Lots of connections here, guys. The court, in this case, relied on a combination, or a particular combination, if you will, the weapon's automatic operation, fully automatic operation, and the court's assessment of its typical uses. Its rarity, it said, among ordinary civilians. Keep that in mind. Why is it rare among ordinary civilians? There's a hint. We're going to go there. Supreme Court language also came into play about M16 rifles and historical restrictions on weapons associated principally with crime. Okay? Keep all of that in mind. Now, we're going to go in this segment to Bruin in common use and the court's weak spot here in the Third Circuit. Okay, as we break down yesterday's Third Circuit decision. Step one asks whether the Constitution's plain text covers the person in the conduct. In this case, it does. They said that. Step two shifts the burden to the government. The government, not the citizen, must show that its regulation is consistent with the principles underlying the historical tradition. That's Bruin. We've been talking about this forever, or since 2022, which is forever in our world regarding this anyway. It does not need an identical law from 1791. It must be historically analogous, is what the court said. But it needs a well-established and represented or representative analog that is relevantly similar in why and how it burdens our rights. The Third Circuit held in the New Jersey case, now, that the common use inquiry belongs at step two, not step one. Berger follows that rule. Machine guns are firearms, so they are arms. End of step one. At step two, however, here's the nuance. The panel asks whether machine guns are commonly used for lawful purposes and whether history supports banning weapons commonly associated with crime rather than lawful civilian activity. Many, many thousands of Americans own full auto weapons, ladies and gentlemen. Now, this court said no, machine guns are not commonly used for lawful purposes. I would argue that the thousands of people who own them use them for lawful purposes. It characterized machine guns as weapons of war and crime rather than self-defense. I don't argue that they're weapons of war. They are. That's why I want one. That's why we have a Second Amendment, in case it hits the fan. So the court pointed to very high cyclic rate, quote-unquote, reduced controllability during automatic fire, and risk of collateral injury. It quotes an Army field manual explaining that automatic or burst fire reduces, quoting, hit probability because recoil disrupts sight alignment. It discusses the Thompson Submachine Guns Association with Prohibition-era criminals, the John Dillinger analogy we used the other day, and it cites legislative materials describing machine guns as gangster weapons. This is the same court that gave us the strongest circuit court opinion we've ever seen relative to the Second Amendment just weeks ago. The panel was leaning very heavily on language from D.C. v. Heller. Scalia wrote that the Second Amendment does not protect weapons not typically possessed by law-abiding citizens for lawful purposes. And this is where the M16 analysis comes into play, because he observed that M16 rifles and similar weapons may be banned. Whatever pro-gun lawyers think about that sentence, folks, lower courts are going to treat it as powerful guidance until SCOTUS says otherwise, and that's what this lower court is doing right now. But then the Third Circuit turned to history. It invoked the tradition against carrying dangerous and unusual weapons. And it noted, and I quote, that between 1925 and 1934, at least 29 states, plus Congress for the D.C. of Columbia, for the District of Columbia, banned machine gun possession. The panel admits those are not founding era laws. It says it is using them to demonstrate the rapid regulatory consensus here, where machine guns became widely known, not as the historical analog themselves, if that makes sense. That's the court's argument. So now we're going to pressure test it, okay? Because it's not hard to do. Problem number one is circularity, okay? The federal government sharply restricted machine guns back in 1934, as Greg and I were discussing during the break, imposing additional controls in 1968, and closed the civilian registry to newly manufactured machine guns in 1986. Then the government walks into court decades later and says, look how uncommon they are among civilians. But they are uncommon in part because the federal government is the organization prohibiting the public from adding new ones to the lawful civilian supply. How many times have you heard me say I should be able to buy any gun I want out of a vending machine as a law-abiding citizen? I stand by that. I am not a threat. Government should not be able to ban an arm, suppress its lawful ownership, wait long enough, for decades in this case, and then defend the ban by pointing to the scarcity that the ban itself created. When that happens, common use becomes a constitutional first-come, first-serve rule. A government that bans early wins forever. A government that waits until millions are sold loses. That rewards aggressive prohibition. No, we'll just ban it. then we'll hang out for a few decades. Win. And then we got this. It's a joke. But there are some serious responses to this, folks. The court says machine guns were not broadly adopted by peaceable civilians, even when available, because their characteristics made them poorly suited to ordinary self-defense and hunting. So it's treating the criminal association as a cause of their regulation, not merely an effect, but a cause. That's what the government's doing here. The factual claim is contestable, I guess, and the opinion doesn't really fully grapple with and take this thing down by the horns when it comes to the lawful civilian machine gun community, but it should. We're going to continue this conversation when we come back. I'm not going to get to everything that I have here, but we will get to the vast majority of it, and you'll have enough to walk away with and talk about it intelligently. We'll be right back.
15: With SRN News, I'm Jason Walker. That shooting in downtown Minneapolis has left three people dead. That includes the suspect, five others wounded. Of those, two of them are police officers, but they're doing fine.

righty. Shout out to Russ, a.k.a. the Asphalt Soldier. Checking in this morning, 76 degrees, Sugar Grove, Ohio. It's going to be another sweaty one here today, brother. Yes, it is. Real quick, finishing up, we left

0: Find virtually every American has been the target of scammers in some way. Scams have surged to a record high, causing billions in losses for a lot of people. Russia says it will shutter German cultural centers all across the country. That move comes after Berlin blamed Moscow for an attempted attack at a German airport. This is SRN News.
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11: 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I've also got them for this. You can check them out at slnt.com/AAR. 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Let's go back into this. This is, I've got so much here, I could easily cover this for 2 to 3 hours. So I'm going to try to get through my notes and give you the key points here as we get close to running out of time. My assessment is that, well, first off, there's three things here that I think I want to look at first. Problem number one, I'm going to use some big words, liberal.

0: I'm going to tell you right now, I don't have time to explain them. So you can look them up, because I know that's called a dictionary. And you can find it on your phone. You might even have one in your house, depending on how old your parents are. Conjunctive formulation. Big words for liberals. Okay, and that's the phrase dangerous and unusual. Heller used that conjunctive formulation. Dangerous and unusual, not dangerous or unusual. See, liberals, words mean things. And or. They mean things. Every firearm is dangerous in the ordinary sense. Think about it this way. That can't be enough, or the Second Amendment protects absolutely nothing, ladies and gentlemen. And if an arm is commonly possessed for lawful purposes, the New Jersey court said it cannot simultaneously be dangerous and unusual because of that. Make sense? Okay. Now, they found in Berger, the three-judge panel found that machine guns are unusual because they are not commonly possessed for lawful purposes, then finds them dangerous based on rapid automatic fire and their association with crime and war. The third problem here is the historical timing. The primary historical period for the Second Amendment is the founding era. The machine gun laws the court discusses arose mainly in the 20s and 30s. Think the John Dillinger era again, right? The panel acknowledged that and treats those laws as evidence of rapid consensus. How do I want to phrase this? More so about technological development. That's the nuance, okay? Technological development. And that more nuanced analogy, Bruin permits, according to this three-judge panel, for unprecedented, quoting, societal concerns or dramatic technological changes. So this is all debatable. All right, so my assessment is this. Berger's not a lazy pre-Bruin opinion, I don't think, and I've read it. But it uses the framework that the entire circuit established in the New Jersey case. The results here depend on very debatable judgments about lawful use. Think about the irony of what we just talked about. Okay, very, very important, because the government is creating the scarcity, all right? So, let's do this. Here's some detail that destroys the very simplistic claim that the Third Circuit suddenly reversed itself, because it didn't. Judge Bibas joined Judge Freeman's pro-Second Amendment majority in the New Jersey case. Then Judge Bibas wrote the Berger opinion. From his perspective, the decisions are consistent, point by point. First, are the weapons arms? For both semi-automatic rifles, the en banc court said yes, firearms are bearable arms, including modern firearms unknown to the founders. For magazines, it also said yes, because magazines are necessary components for the operation of many firearms. The text does not prohibit only the minimum equipment, or protect, I should say, not prohibit, the minimum only equipment required to make a gun fire. And an 11-round magazine does not cease being an arm because the legislature prefers 10. Read that as Democrats. For machine guns, Berger also said yes. They are firearms, and therefore arms going in that first door of Bruin. That's an important pro-textual holding, even though Berger lost at the second door. So how broad is the government's burden? All right, New Jersey has practically unattainable licensing standards for ordinary citizens. The en banc court ruled the restriction is a de facto ban on semi-automatic rifles, going back to the Jersey decision, en banc, the full panel. The magazine law was also a ban or severe restriction for ordinary self-defense owners, because they're banned and you can't get them. Those were not background checks. That wasn't neutral paperwork or rules aimed at criminal misuse. They prohibited you, peaceful citizens, from possession of an entire class of arms. And then we get into common use here. And this is comparing the two cases. The record in the New Jersey case showed approximately 24 million AR-15s and similar semi-auto rifles in circulation. We saw from yesterday that it's likely 60 million or above. It also showed that 100 million 30-round AR-15 magazines. Again, that's closer to 500 million. We talked about that in great detail yesterday. The court found lawful uses including self-defense, target shooting, hunting, pest control. We talked a little bit about animals, something we don't talk about. It noted mild recoil, ergonomics, accuracy. It covered all of that. New Jersey offered no meaningful rebuttal, period. So those numbers made the state's dangerous and unusual theory absolutely collapse on its face, right on its surface. A weapon can't be both commonly possessed for lawful purposes and unusual. And political labels like assault firearms do not change the mechanics, ownership, or the constitutional status of what you own, because Democrats who hate your guns are always coming up with new verbiage. Berger, on the other hand, presents an opposite factual conclusion. The panel says machine guns are not commonly used for self-defense or other lawful purposes and are associated principally with war or crime, or war and crime, and or, it matters. It emphasized, again, automatic rate of fire, multiple shots from one trigger function, not cosmetic features, detachable magazines, or semi-automatic operation, but the actual full auto operation of the gun. And that distinction was huge in this decision. An AR-15 is not an M16, ladies and gentlemen. Semi-automatic is not automatic. One trigger function, one shot, is not one trigger function, continuous fire. The left blurs that all the time, and so do the Democrat politicians who hate your rights. Every single anti-gun politician who uses machine gun imagery to support an AR-15 ban should probably have Berger read back to them. It's because the Third Circuit three-judge panel treats these two categories differently, as it should, because they are. And we get into a fourth here, and that's history. You know, New Jersey's had Bowie knife regulations, trap gun laws, gunpowder storage rules, and other historical examples. The en banc majority found them inadequate. Let's go to five, because I'm going to run out of time. The purpose of possession is huge. The New Jersey majority rejected the idea that only frequent defensive firing counts. People do not need to fire an arm in self-defense for possession to serve law, to serve self-defense, like my situation. Again, we talked about it in the 2026 firearm study yesterday that found up to 2.2 million defensive uses, and 75% roughly never have to fire a shot when that happens. So Berger kind of narrows the lens here. It asks whether automatic fire is well suited for personal protection, and it relied in the court on evidence that sustained automatic fire is hard to control. I have no problem controlling it. Others might. But that's a pressure point, ladies and gentlemen, as I pointed out in the previous segment. Suitability is not identical to possession, and judges should be cautious about choosing the equipment citizens need. And when we come back from the break, we'll wrap all this up in segment four. Don't go away.
1: Hi guys, it's Mark. Look, I think you'll agree with me that as gun owners, we need to have each other's backs. That's regardless of what state we call home. Here at AAR, we discuss it every day, and we're heard in every state. Right now, Virginians desperately need our help. That means me, and that means you. You've heard the old saying, there's power in numbers, and helping in Virginia is as simple as joining Virginia Citizens Defense League. I'm a member, and I don't live in Virginia. You don't have to live there to join and stand up for your rights, because it is your rights. What you're seeing in Virginia is what the Democrats will do to you if they take all three levers of power in Washington, D.C. in the future, and it is possible. Again, I'm a member, and it's as easy as joining VCDL at vcdl.org. It is $25 for a one-year member. Membership. 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Virginia is at the tip of the spear now. It could very well be all of us next. VCDL.org. 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
0: 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Also, AllegianceGold.com, fun stuff, because I buy this stuff, and I tend to buy a lot of silver. I have some tenth. Silver's the poor man's gold, right? I'm not going to sit here and tell you I got enough money to buy a bunch of gold. I don't. But I started buying silver bars. And others started stacking up some coins. And I've got some U.S. bullion in here and some regular rounds. And that's what you can pick up at great prices over there in a real hedge. Now, I started buying that stuff at $11 an ounce. It's up around 68 plus now. Do the math. It's a nice little hedge, okay? So start stacking. Head over there to AllegianceGold.com/AAR and check out the great deals. We're going to be bringing a representative from them on the program in the next couple of weeks so they can tell you all about that because it's fun to talk about. It really is. And it matters. So check them out. 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Good heavens, are they ever. GoatGuns.com. Feed your need for that addiction. Let's get back in to this case because this also dealt with suppressors, ladies and gentlemen. And what it did, the Third Circuit decision of save this for last, because of what we've been talking about with the NFA and the Fifth Circuit and the DOJ and what's happening if you're a part of the CCRKBA or any of the other plaintiffs, those NFA regulations no longer apply to you. And the director of the ATF just said they're not coming after you for that. So we're going to have a lot more information on that down the road in the next couple of days and weeks ahead, no doubt. But that's what made this interesting in the Third Circuit, because the treatment of suppressor registration here, I think, deserves some pretty close attention. The panel upheld Berger's conviction for possessing unregistered suppressors. It did not decisively, definitively decide whether suppressors are arms because the parties agreed for the purpose of the case that they were. So the court didn't get into that. Instead, the majority reasoned that objective, minimally burdensome, quoting, minimally burdensome registration rules do not infringe on the right at all, and therefore fall outside Bruin's second step historical inquiry. Oh, this is debatable, is it not? I wish we had more time. Burdensome registration, minimally burdensome registration rules, minimally burdensome registration rules do not infringe on the right at all. In other words, well, I guess you have to go get a permit to speak. It's minimally burdensome, but it doesn't infringe on your First Amendment right. Same thing with your religion. Let's not even consider our Fourth Amendment rights. In order to have Fourth Amendment protections, before we refuse consent for an illegal search or any search for that matter, we have to fill out paperwork and wait for a government agency to approve us, and then we can carry a card in our wallet that says, oh, this guy's decided to uphold his own Fourth Amendment. Oh, okay. Yeah, guys, come on. This is debatable. You know it, and I know it. All right? So once courts start deciding that a burden is so small, or too small is the word here, once they start deciding that a burden is too small to trigger constitutional review, minimal can expand because they can explain it away. A fee is minimal to a judge. A delay is minimal to a judge, to a bureaucrat. Fingerprinting, that's minimal to an agency. Registration's minimal until a hostile administration uses the registry, right? The Second Amendment says shall not be infringed. Court should demand clear limits on this before creating a constitutional small burden exception. Think about this. So it's a huge difference between regulation and prohibition. So interesting stuff. I don't celebrate a court announcing that the government may ban any entire category or class of firearms in any way, shape, or form. And I'm very, very troubled by this, what appears to be this circular use of government-created scarcity here. And I question any analysis that slides or moves from not ideal for self-defense to, well, principally criminal. Who did that? Movies did that. 1930 gangsters did that. And we have to be extremely cautious here about any new theory whatsoever that supposedly small regulatory hoops don't count as an infringement, because they do. Now, keep in mind, this is not by any stretch the end of the AR-15 case. It's not a reversal of the Third Circuit's New Jersey ruling by any stretch. It does not say anything about semi-automatic rifles at all. It doesn't claim that semi-automatic rifles in that very strong decision back just 3 weeks ago, 4 weeks ago, middle of July, somewhere around there, time is flying. It does not revive New Jersey's failed analogies, okay? It works for the en banc decision that protected semi-automatic rifles and magazines. That decision works, and that decision was huge. It was strong. The anti-gun side, though, wants one blurry category here, and they want to call it what? You've heard it a million times. Weapon of war, or weapons of war. That they want that blurry category. They intentionally misrepresent. They lie every single day about it. Well, there's a huge distinction between these two cases, and any honest, clear-thinking individual with an IQ above a Democrat's gets this. So there's two very sharply different Third Circuit outcomes here. One involving fully automatic fire weapons and a restricted civilian population. The other involves ordinary semi-automatic rifles and magazines possessed by millions upon millions of peaceable Americans. The problem here is, again, this circular creation of a problem and not in common use because of government-created scarcity and bans. I have trouble with that. You should have trouble with that because that can apply elsewhere as well. We can take it out of the Second Amendment box. We just did a couple minutes ago, quite frankly. So when they waive yesterday's machine gun ruling and claim it saves AR-15 bans, hand them the July opinion, right? When they say semi-automatics are basically machine guns, meaning the anti-gun side, make them explain why the exact same court treated them entirely differently with very clear distinctions, whether you agree or disagree with the rulings, either one. You just have to be honest. When they say 20 or 30 round magazines are unusual, you can give them the ownership numbers, folks. You've got them. Just visit my website. They're laid out for you. YouTube, I should say, because they're right there for you in the videos. And when they tell you that the government can choose what arms you need, remember what Alan Gottlieb said. It's the Bill of Rights, not the Bill of Needs, and they don't get to determine that, nor does a court. Remind them that constitutional rights remove certain policy choices from the government's hands. It's that simple. The machine gun challenge lost yesterday. The constitutional case against bans on commonly owned semi-auto rifles and standard capacity magazines did not. And that case may actually be stronger today because the line was distinguished by the Third Circuit. We're going to get up and do it again tomorrow because they don't want us to. Enjoy your day. Stay safe. I hope you learned something. I'll see you on the radio.
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0: Foundations of Freedom, a look at America's founding principles and the leaders who shaped our nation.
1: Ronald Reagan understood that liberty could never be taken for granted. In 1967, he warned Americans, freedom is a fragile thing, and it's never more than one generation away from extinction. President Reagan knew the freedoms secured by one generation were not guaranteed to survive to the next. Today, as socialistic ideas that place greater power in the hands of government gain renewed support, Reagan's warning carries even greater weight. Freedom is more than inheritance. 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Every generation must fight for the principles that made self-government possible. Freedom only survives when each generation chooses to defend it. So, do we have the courage to defend and protect what is being challenged, the very principles that made America the greatest experiment in history?
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6: Breaking news this hour from Town Hall. I'm Rich Thomason. Two people are dead, along with the gunman, in a mass shooting in a Minneapolis apartment building. 911 call of shots fired. Came in around 4:30 yesterday afternoon. Five people wounded, including two Minneapolis police officers. They are hospitalized in stable condition. There's been nothing on a motive, but authorities say the gunman was on their radar prior to the shootings. It is a big deal, an oil deal the Trump administration has hammered out with Venezuela.
7: It will be run through a company called North American Blue Energy Partners, and that will be the principal partner with which the United States will be working. There's a lot of work that needs doing before this giant accord between Washington and Caracas can actually start to bear fruit. Of course, President Trump says that he believes it will start working within 2 to 3 years. Energy experts that we've heard from have said that it's more like a decade before there'll be any real fruit felt from these accords.
6: That's the BBC's Will Grant. Energy Secretary Wright says a deal will mean prosperity for Venezuelans and for Americans. President Trump says Iran's government grows weaker by the day. The U.S., he says, will not relent in its pressure campaign against the radical regime, both economic and military pressure.
8: We took out all of the new equipment that they tried to build along the Strait of Hormuz, some defensive, some offensive. They were trying to see the ships because they can't see the ships. You know, we're taking out a lot of ships. They can't see it because they have no radar because we blew it up.
6: The death toll in the Nepal-Tibet flooding is top 1,200 now, more than 4,200 people missing. Tropical Storm Edward dumped almost 2 feet of rain across parts of southeast Texas. Many high water rescues. On Wall Street, the Dow futures up 67 points. More on these stories, townhall.com.
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11: A lot of Americans are on the move.
12: President Trump is touting a strong summer travel season.
8: In the last 3 months, travelers logged 290 billion miles on American highways. Our national parks welcomed 78 million visitors, all records. And on 11 separate days, more than 3 million travelers flew through the American skies. We're loaded up with planes and loaded up with a lot of happy people.
12: The president was joined by travel industry leaders as the White House marked one of the busiest travel seasons on record. Willie Nelson, Washington.
11: Russia says it will be closing German cultural centers across the country. Foreign Minister Lavrov announcing the move at the Eastern Economic Forum. It comes after Berlin blamed Moscow for an attempted attack on a German airport last month, the attack targeting a Ukrainian plane. After that, the Germans closed both the Russian consulate in Bonn and the Russian House Cultural Center in the German capital. Lavrov says closing the German cultural centers is a matter of self-respect for the Russians. Townhall.com. If you have been taken in by a scammer, you're not alone.
13: Virtually every American has been targeted by scammers in some way, exclusive new polling data shows. Scams in the U.S. have surged to a record high, causing billions in losses for Americans. But the U.S. still lags behind some other countries in tackling the problem, holding financial and social media companies responsible and regulating the cryptocurrency scammers rely on, according to an investigation by the Associated Press and Frontline. And although both the Trump administration and Congress are pursuing new options, victims still have little recourse. Keith Peters, Washington.
11: The FAA is extending a ban on U.S. flights to Haiti's capital until March as gang violence persists. Among other restrictions, commercial operators and U.S. registered civilian aircraft cannot fly below 10,000 feet in Port-au-Prince and nearby areas, including parts of central Haiti. More on these stories, townhall.com.
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18: News, politics, entertainment. 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
19: Good morning. This is O'Connor and Company, but this is not Larry O'Connor. My name is Bethany Mandel, and I'm co-hosting, I guess just hosting this morning. We have a lot coming up this morning. We're going local with some pretty unbelievable stories out of Northern Virginia, from the latest controversies surrounding Fairfax County Prosecutor Steve Descano and illegal immigrants to a Virginia mom who was actually sentenced after letting her five-year-old walk to the pond in her own gated community by herself. We'll also talk about what's going on inside Montgomery County schools, from sweltering classrooms and broken air conditioning to the bigger question of whether curriculum itself needs an overhaul. Later, we're digging into the Lindsay Clancy trial from the perspectives that we haven't heard nearly enough from a father's perspective. But first, let's start right here in Northern Virginia. Fairfax County Commonwealth's attorney, Steve Descano, is back in the headlines. It's never a good thing. And there are some serious questions about how his office is handling violent offenders in cases involving illegal immigrants. Joining me now to break it all down is Sean Kennedy with Virginians for Safe Communities. Sean, good morning. So I want to start out with sort of the latest from Steve Descano. Can you give our listeners a rundown of what his latest antics are?
20: Well, the most pressing thing, obviously, there's two cases going on that have sort of come to a head in the last few weeks. One is the individual who groped high school girls as young as 14 in Fairfax City High. And that adult man, he was 18 years old at the time, but was a sophomore somehow at Fairfax High, groped 13 girls. He was convicted of groping nine of them. And Steve Descano charged him with assault instead of sexual battery. And I've actually heard from local prosecutors that it constituted aggravated sexual battery, which is a 20-year sentence. Instead, he got convicted of just simple assault, which is a misdemeanor. And he was given 180 days, served 130 days. And then ICE picked him up in a shocking reversal. The Fairfax County Sheriff, which imposes a sanctuary city policy because the county makes them, basically, turned him over to ICE, and he is now going to return and have his graduation party in El Salvador. So that's good news. But the other thing that's really, I think, striking people, and just yesterday an individual walked out of the courthouse when I was doing a TV interview about this. A number of killers, they killed people, they effectively admitted to it, were given not guilty by reason of insanity pleas in the last few years. My current count is 14 since Steve Descano took office. Across the state of Virginia and the rest of the state, it's been 50 in that period. So Virginia, Fairfax has 3% of the murders, but almost 30% of the total number of insanity deals. And of those, they're getting released in two different ways, just straight up released. Somebody was released in mid-July, and a week before that, somebody was given a community visit and he jumped on a plane to Tajikistan and disappeared because Steve Descano agreed to let him go get a passport. So now he's free and loose. And there's a number of others that we know have also been given these community visits. So they're just walking around unescorted, doing their thing, being crazy killers. And this is ongoing. And then, of course, there's the two pending investigations, one by the House Judiciary Committee into Steve Descano's discriminatory treatment and preferential treatment for illegal aliens, and a similar one by the Department of Justice about his preferential treatment and violation of civil rights by discriminating against citizens in preference to illegal aliens. So he's got a lot on his plate right now. But luckily, I don't want to really encourage people to give him more views, but if you look up Steve Descano on TikTok or Instagram, he's making very cringe videos. So you can go watch those because he's getting no positive press here in Virginia. So, of course, he's out there making TikToks.
19: So how much of this is his decision making versus that of judges? Because I've spoken to experts in other states and they basically told me, I don't know how much of this is Steve Descano versus that of like the decision making of individual judges. Does he have a unique power that other prosecutors in other parts of the country don't have?
20: To some extent, one of the things that you could start with is sort of think of it as a funnel. The first decision he made in the case of the illegal alien groper was the charging decision. He chose to charge him with the least applicable crime, in this case, assault. And then he agreed to a plea deal where he would serve this 180 days. So the judge had to rubber stamp that, but in effect, the judge's hands were tied. The plea agreements in these cases are effectively binding, where if they weren't satisfied by the judge in many cases, the defendant could just back out and say, okay, I don't accept it. If you're going to do that, I'm going to withdraw my plea. So in many of these cases, they're pre-agreed sentencing recommendations and they're locked in. The judges, of course, have the right in Virginia to reject plea agreements and just say, no, I'm not accepting that. But in most cases, these judges just go along and rubber stamp it. They're not the ones actually issuing the sentencing unless it's an open sentencing recommendation, which in most cases it's not, because Steve Descano has gotten them to plead guilty only on the supposition that they will serve a limited sentence. And that's usually what is occurring here, and that's what happened in the case of the Groper. And in the insanity pleas, the only recourse the judge has is to outright reject it. Now, we have seen a number of instances here in Fairfax County where they were so egregious and the judge was courageous, they did reject plea agreements. And that ended tragically. I mean, honestly, tragically. There was a pedophile who attacked and tried to kidnap a four-year-old girl in Annandale, Virginia, Hiram Bacadeno Rodriguez, also an illegal alien, who had repeatedly been charged with indecent liberties with a child and all these things. And after he did this, they brought a plea agreement up for him to serve 2 years in jail, which he probably served much less than that due to sentencing credits and things like that. And the first judge said, hell no. And Steve Descano then said, okay, I'll go back to the drawing board. And he did what they call it Fairfax County, effectively judge shopping, and tried to wait till he could get on someone else's docket. He got on another judge's docket, and that judge said, hell no, times two. So what did Steve Descano do? He dropped the charges. And I will tell you, very good people on the inside made sure that didn't end that way. And the mother of the victim, the four-year-old, called ICE, and ICE came and got him. Wow. So he is now also in Central America living his best life, because there was no justice. There was no justice for that four-year-old girl. And the mother actually said, ICE was my last means to get justice because Steve Descano failed her. And that seems to be the problem here, is that no one gets justice. And I don't want to see people like Abdul Jalloh, who killed the single mother, Stephanie Minter, at the bus stop. I don't want to see him go back to Sierra Leone. I know that sounds radical, you know, whatever. I want to see him spend the rest of his life in a box in a Virginia State Correctional Institution or on a gurney. I don't want to see him in any way sent back to Sierra Leone. He deserves to die in the Commonwealth. But unfortunately, I don't trust that he will. I think he'll get an insanity plea or something, and once again, he will escape true justice. And that's what happens every day here in Fairfax County, is people don't get justice, and there have to be other means. And in the instance of illegal aliens, ICE is that last line of defense.
19: So I want to get a little philosophical at 6 o'clock in the morning, because why not?
20: Yeah.
19: Why is he doing this? Why does he think that his job as a prosecutor is to protect the perpetrators instead of the victims?
20: Somebody just yesterday, actually, I was asked a different question, and their response was, you have to remember it is philosophical. He says base principles. Steve Descano was a prison abolitionist, was their exact quote, and his entire frame is to eliminate and decarcerate and eliminate the criminal legal system, as these people sometimes call it. So he believes wholeheartedly in his agenda, and he's executing it. Now, the problem for Steve Descano is he's actually an incompetent. And there are other Soros DAs around the country who are very competent. And I'll give you a very clear example. And that is Parisa Dagani-Tafti in Arlington. She's smart as a whip. I would, and not one day in the world, tell you that Parisa is not very smart. Is she evil? Absolutely. But she's good at what she does. And she doesn't get headlines. She executes cases well. And when it's something politically toxic, she actually prosecutes it because she knows that it's going to come at the expense of other cases. Steve Descano hires morons. I will just be honest. He is a moron. And he bungles so much that it basically, the line between incompetence and ideology is being blurred here in Fairfax County. You can't always tell if he did it on purpose or he just doesn't know what he's doing.
19: So I think we found finally someone who Virginia will prosecute, and it's a mom of five who, and we'll be talking about this later in the show, a mom of five who let her son walk to the pond in their gated community to pick up some feathers and then walk back. She could see him the whole time. She had the book thrown at her. Was this also a Descano decision?
20: No, this isn't in Fairfax County, but okay. This is an example of the petty nature of bureaucrats, and I'll include the police in that. And yeah. You know, I work for a pro-police group, and my organization, my nonprofit is very pro-law enforcement. But if you read what actually happened in that, she got testy with the cops on scene, and they decided to throw the book at her. They brought in Child Protective Services, who are, you know, little petty tyrants, and they came in. And then the prosecutor, she probably was, you know, giving lip to, even to the prosecutor, because she was very upset about this, legitimately so.
0: Yes.
20: And they basically said, okay, we'll show you. And, you know, that's not how justice should be done. Oh, we're going to retaliate and give you, you know, every piece of punishment we can, yeah, just because you're basically being disrespectful to us. That's not, yeah, what happened. So in this case, honestly, I think the response was entirely retaliatory. It had nothing
0: Thank
20: to do
0: you,
20: with the
0: Sean.
20: Actual substance.
0: Yeah, I agree. Sean Kennedy with Virginians for Safe Communities is going to stick around with us through the break. And coming up, Mark Ruffalo is facing a major backlash over
21: his comments.
0: You've
21: 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Just a
0: coming
21: few dollars
0: up,
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0: Dell,
21: in minutes, no
0: us.
21: 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Simple, easy, and cheap, right? 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
24: 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Conversations that will keep you and your friends, well, talking. FM 1033, The Answer. There is no political correctness here. 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Staying ahead of the breaking news cycle, this is O'Connor and Company, live from the ReliefFactor.com studio.
0: Welcome back to O'Connor and Company. I'm not Larry O'Connor. I'm Bethany Mandel, sitting in for vacationing Larry O'Connor this morning. And we have more with Sean Kennedy of Virginians for Safe Communities, who's sticking around with us. Thank you so much, Sean, for waking up early and coming on to talk to us this morning. I want to dig a little bit deeper into the story that we talked about in the last segment about this groping victim deciding to come forward and praise ICE. I'm going to read from that statement that her lawyer released and said, this matter should not be reduced to partisan politics or the broader national debate over immigration. Went on to praise ICE. How much sort of recourse do citizens in Northern Virginia have when it comes to crimes that Steve Descano is not choosing to prosecute? If they're committed by illegal immigrants, presumably they have, you know, this ICE remedy. Are there other remedies that victims' families can turn to instead of the local prosecutor who refuses to do his job?
20: Unfortunately, the only remedy we actually saw that was positive that came out of this was piss Steve Descano off enough and you can get it moved. And I'll tell you that example was there was a mother with her three children in a car on the Beltway, which is the freeway system that runs through D.C. I think it was the 495. And she's driving along and somebody totally insane, they're going 60 miles an hour. He T-bones her, which if you've ever driven on a major interstate highway, it's very difficult to do. Yeah. He didn't sideswipe her. He T-boned her coming from the side. She flips over fortunately, this is on Mother's Day. No one's hurt in the car, but his car flips over. He jumps out. And while his car's flipped over, hundreds of beer cans and bottles fly all over the 495. He runs across the freeway into the neighborhood. They catch him. He's clearly intoxicated. But by the time they catch him, he has no alcohol in his system because it's like 18 hours later or whatever. Anyway, so this goes to trial. They are basically going to drop the charges. It delays. It's during COVID. And the wife is a former prosecutor herself. So I helped them a little bit, but basically they went public and said, this guy's going to drop the charges against the guy who almost killed my entire family. Like he's a menace and all this other stuff. And this kind of media backlash where they got so pissed off Descano so much, they attacked the victim by name in a court filing. So the victim then got the opportunity to say that there's bias in the prosecutor's office, and a judge reassigned it to a different prosecutor in a different jurisdiction, in this case, Prince William County. They prosecuted the guy, and he went to jail. Descano was going to drop the charges, but she went to the media and pissed off Descano enough to get a venue change, and the guy went to prison. So, I would say irregular routes to do it. If there's a federal component, you could go to the feds in the Eastern District of Virginia. But in most cases, there is no venue. It's ICE is the last resort with illegal aliens. But in so many cases, we just had one right now in February, which breaks my heart. I tried to help the family as best we could, where this man premeditated a murder and he broke into someone's house in the middle of the night and shot him 10 times with a gun. We wore all black, whatever. They said he was insane. He had a written plan, like it was premeditated in every which way. They gave him a not guilty by reason of insanity verdict. And now, just like these other insane people, he's going to eventually get this community visits and conditional release for premeditated first degree murder every which way. And the family fought it and tried to get the judge to throw it out. But the judge went along with Descano, and Descano made this bad deal, and they have no recourse. There's nothing they can do after the fact. And so it's really tragic. I mean, the prosecutorial power across this country, it's not just Descano, is absolute discretion. And then there's something worse, that police have something called qualified immunity. Prosecutors and a lot of state actors have something called state immunity or prosecutorial immunity that gives prosecutors. It is nearly absolute. There's already been a case here in Fairfax County where somebody sued Descano for bungling their son's sexual predator case and letting the guy out, who then went on to kidnap someone, by the way, a year later. And that suit got thrown out by the Fourth Circuit because of prosecutorial immunity. And there's no recourse. And it's really sad because prosecutorial immunity is very dangerous. When people mess up or are malicious, they should face consequences, even if that's civilly. And they don't.
0: So, Sean, real quick, you talked a bit about, you know, the bad press that Steve Descano is getting. Is there anyone defending him out there?
20: Honestly, I've been talking to people, even liberal Democrats, and everybody either keeps their mouth shut or at least quietly is outraged. Yeah. I mean, just yesterday, Abigail Spanberger was at two events, and she said, there's something going on, but it seems to be localized in this area. We're looking at systematic problems, but it seems this area, and she was in Fairfax County at the time.
0: Yeah, yeah. Sean Kennedy with Virginians for Safe Communities. Thank you so much for sticking around this morning.
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11: That's RN News. I'm Rich Thomason in Washington. Two people are dead in addition to the gunman, a mass shooting in a Minneapolis apartment building. Five people were wounded, including two Minneapolis police officers. They're hospitalized in stable condition. There's been nothing yet on a motive. Big deal, an oil deal the Trump administration has hammered out with Venezuela. Energy Secretary Wright says it will mean prosperity for both Venezuelans and for Americans. President Trump says Iran's government is growing weaker with each

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3: Hello, this is Michael Youssef from Leading the Way for townhall.com. Now, you probably grew up knowing that socialism doesn't work. It seizes control and, most importantly, seeks to replace God with government. But this ideology is now moving to the very center of our nation's political life. I was born under socialist Islamist regime. I remember when my father's company was taken over by the government. I couldn't wait to turn 18 and escape and find freedom in the West. As these ideologies gain an even stronger foothold in America, we must respond with calm, courage, and biblical conviction. Silence in the face of evil is not faithfulness. I'm Michael Youssef.
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4: 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The Answer. 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
6: Good morning. Welcome back to O'Connor and Company. I'm not Larry O'Connor. I'm Bethany Mandel. I'm sitting in for vacationing Larry O'Connor. And we still have a lot ahead this morning. Terry Schilling joins us with a father's perspective on the Lindsey Clancy trial. My friend Bonnie Glick is here to talk about Mark Ruffalo and the growing controversy over his comments about Israel and the Paramount Warner Brothers merger. And later, my co-author, I wrote a book with her, Carol Markowitz, joins us. Plus, Josh Weiner on the battle over the nation's largest teachers union. But first, we're talking education right here in Montgomery County, Maryland. That's where I'm from. And I ran for school board in Montgomery County, and I am joined by Brenda Diaz, who's still running for school board here. She's a 25-year veteran teacher and an at-large candidate for the Montgomery County Board of Education. There's a lot going on here. Teachers are sounding the alarm during the first week of school about students trying to learn in classrooms that are reaching 85 degrees, while Montgomery County Public Schools is facing a $3 billion and growing maintenance backlog. The problems facing the school system go well beyond broken air conditioning. Brenda Diaz, thank you so much for coming on the show. And I'm going to start by asking you, why are you doing this crazy, awful thing? Why are you running for school board? It was the worst decision I ever made.
7: It is a very intense decision. I'm running because I strongly believe in the promise of public education. I'm the product of a gifted and talent program in the Bronx. You know, because of that program, I was able to attend Georgetown University, get my master's in education from George Washington. I became a James Madison Fellow, a prestigious award given to social studies teachers. So this is something that I'm highly dedicated to, the promise of public education. And

0: I see MCPS is failing our students.
1: Am I allowed to disclose on the air that you have taught several of my children and I can attest to your teaching ability? I'm going to do it. I'm going to disclose. You have, when you ran for school board, I enrolled my kids in a classroom of sorts that you were running, and they still ask me, when are we going back with Miss Brenda? So obviously you're doing something right. What are Montgomery County schools doing wrong, and what are you planning on doing about it?
0: So one of the major things that MCPS is doing wrong is they're not focusing on academic excellence. So what we see happening in our public schools is that our children are not reading whole books. The MCC PTA pointed that out, that, you know, they're getting snippets of these books. They're getting, you know, modern lit, which focuses on, you know, modern problems. They're not focusing on the content that, you know, enriches the heart, for example. Our children are on screens most of the time, on their Chromebooks. They're just not engaged in the school day as they were when we were growing up. You know, pencils and papers and actual whole textbooks are not in the classroom anymore. You know, children are getting lost in folders full of handouts, and they're just not getting those whole books that are needed. And so we need to reintroduce that to our children.
1: So who do you place the blame on this? Because you're absolutely right that so much of this sapping of the joy of education is happening in our public schools. Who is responsible for this, and how, as a member of the Board of Education, can you sort of right the ship?
0: I would definitely say this is something that has to do with leadership within MCPS, prioritizing scores on tests. And so this is something that's happened over time, where the focus on tests, critical thinking, like breaking down content for tests, looking, practicing for tests, spending. And of course, we need to be able to set the baseline and see where our students are at. But when teachers are focused just on taking that test, then the content shifts from enjoying reading, enjoying learning, being able to read critical content, you know, from the beginning to the end, engaging in discussion, to just preparing for these multiple choice tests that are also on screens.
1: Yeah.
0: Right. So they're not getting the kind of exposure that they need.
1: Yeah. But I have some bad news on this teaching to the test perspective. The tests are not reflecting great scores. So it'd be one thing if they're teaching to the test and kids are, you know, scoring super high, but one of the reasons I homeschool in Montgomery County is our locally zoned school, I think it's 10%. And I think I'm being generous when I give two digits here. I think it's only one digit. 10% of children my kids' age are reading and writing on grade level, and math, I think it might be 12 or 13%. So they're not even doing that well.
0: The achievement gap in Montgomery County public schools is stark. It is shocking. We have less than 50% of our African American students are able to read at a third grade proficient wow. level. You know, less than 35% of our Hispanic students are able to do so. So it is quite shocking what's happening in our public schools. And it's even worse when it comes to math scores. Yeah. So we seriously need to concentrate. MCPS seriously needs to concentrate on closing that achievement gap. And even though, as you said, they're supposed to be teaching to the test, they're not able to produce those scores. A lot of it has to do with behavior management, student code of conduct, just, you know, those kind of issues. Now, 52% of our teachers nationally leave because of behavior management issues. And so I'm very sure that that's something that's also affecting MCPS.
1: If I'm listing the reasons why, it's funny, one of my kids, my older kids, he's in middle school now, says, you know, I maybe I would go to school. And I said, well, I don't feel that you would be physically safe in Montgomery County Public Schools. And I talked to teachers in the school districts, and they say there are some assignments that they won't take because they fear for their physical safety, from middle school students. What does the safety, you know, situation look like in Montgomery County's public schools? And can you speak a little bit to the SRO decision, the security resource officer decision, and what you would do differently if you were elected to the school board?
0: Right. So the county council decided a few years back, led by the Culture and Education Committee chair, who's now running for county executive, Will Jawando, decided that it would be a good move to remove our school resource officers from our high schools. And what we've seen since then is school shootings, increased violence, yeah, rampant drug abuse in our schools, you know. And so I don't blame you for homeschooling your children because of safety reasons. Many parents wish they could, or they remove their children from MCPS altogether and put them in private schools. We've seen enrollment decline, not just because of immigration issues, but because of safety issues, because of academic reasons. So people are definitely showing with their 2 feet, removing their children from their schools, that they are not happy with MCPS. So as a school board member, of course, I'm going to support the return of our school resource officers. Right now, we do have a new code of conduct in MCPS. And so, but we do have the lowest suspension rate in the state.
1: So,
0: okay, it's pretty low. So the application is not quite there.
1: So is the data reflecting, from what I've seen, the data does reflect what you just said, that people are voting with their feet, either homeschooling or private schooling. Did I see correctly that the enrollment numbers have gone down in Montgomery County?
0: Yeah, so right now, I think this year, it's like a little bit more, almost 3,000, 2,700 are no longer attending our schools. They're projecting something like a total of 7,000 less students within the next 5 years, I think.
1: Wow.
0: So we're seeing a dramatic increase. And even though that's the case, they're asking for more and more money every year, which
1: right.
0: is just, you would think less enrollment, less money, but quite the opposite is happening.
1: Well, now we're also seeing all these maintenance issues. Granted, it's been a hot week, but it should not be 85 degrees in the classrooms. Are you hearing from parents about what's going on in their kids' schools when it comes to just basic maintenance?
0: I mean, everyone is talking about how, you know, the children are struggling, trying to stay awake, you know, teachers are also complaining. You know, we have teachers in old AC. You know, remember when we used to have like pull in the video rooms or the computer rooms? Yeah. We have teachers in those old rooms.
1: Awful.
0: Without any windows, with an HVAC that's not functioning. Can you imagine? So it is, you know, and it's not just teachers, obviously, it's also students. So this is a board that has been endorsed by MCEA entirely, yet we hear silence from them. The money that was supposed to be dedicated towards HVAC and other deferred maintenance, Will Jamondo led the charge to actually take that money and put it towards our, you know, operating budget instead, and towards the operating budget. So it's, they are borrowing from the future in order to pay for now. And they are borrowing from the maintenance, from our CIP, in order to pay for the operating budget. I mean, this is a budget that is just non-functional to begin with.
1: Yeah. I mean, it feels like so many people in Montgomery County who are in positions of power have only run for office so that they're setting their sights higher. They want to be, you know, county executive. They want to move from county executive to governor. And I think Will Jamondo is thinking about becoming president. He wants to be the next Barack Obama. Do you think that, what do you think?
0: There's a lot of, I mean, he won't even answer questions about, won't even debate the Republican candidate for, mm-hmm. for county
1: Esther Wells.
0: Won't answer questions. That's right. He hasn't issued any statements about the HVAC situation, which he definitely has his hand in, right?
1: Yeah.
0: And so, you know, we need a board that is willing to be independent, first of all, from the union, from the establishment status quo, that is going to challenge the way decisions are being made. Right now, we have a budget that is, you know, just rubber stamped by the Board of Education. We might have one voice every once in a while that decides to vote no, but there really isn't anyone there, you know, or there isn't really a movement on the board to have critical thinking, to critically question Taylor and his crew on their budget decision making. We need the parents at every single level to move forward and to demand the kind of things that our children need, especially HVAC, quality education. And that starts at the voting booth by voting for people who are independent minded and are okay, you know, taking those arrows, you know, from the establishment in order to get what our children need.
1: Yeah, you've gotten a lot of those arrows. I did as well, but I think you have to be a unique person to run for Board of Education here in Montgomery County and not be an Apple-endorsed candidate. Is there anyone else that's running with you that you would say, like, I stand shoulder to shoulder with this person, or are you the lone wolf here?
0: Currently, I'd say I'm the lone wolf in terms of, well, I'm the only non-MCEA candidate who made it past the primary again for Board of Education. So I'm happy about that. But now we need to get me back on. Oh, not I see back as it, but yes, on the board itself.
1: Brenda, thank you so much for joining us this morning. You're a candidate for Montgomery County Board of Education and a 25-year veteran teacher. Coming up next, we're headed to Hollywood and the controversy surrounding Mark Ruffalo. Paramount condemned his comments about the Warner Brothers merger as anti-Semitic, but now George Clooney and more than 170 Jewish members of the entertainment industry are coming to Ruffalo's defense. So what exactly is the line between defending free speech and excusing anti-Semitism? We'll get to that next, and later this morning, Bonnie Glick will join me to break down the Ruffalo controversy and what it says about Hollywood.
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3: 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Reuters Institute says we're now one of the top news brands in the nation. 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
1: I'm Bethany Mandel, sitting in for vacationing Larry O'Connor on O'Connor and Company this morning. We need to talk about Mark Ruffalo, the guy from 13 going on 30. He's not nearly as charming as he used to be. He is also the star of The Avengers, and he decided to weigh in on the Paramount Warner Brothers merger. And Paramount is responding by accusing him of invoking anti-Semitic tropes. But instead of backing away, this has become a full-blown Hollywood cause. An open letter signed by more than 1,000 entertainment industry professionals warned that the transaction, the merger, would further consolidate an already concentrated media landscape. And then they went on. The signatory said that they were fighting to preserve competition, protect jobs, and ensure a vibrant future for our industry and for American culture. They went on to claim they were defending democracy against billionaires and authoritarians. That billionaire and authoritarian should tell you exactly where they're going. More than 170 Jewish entertainment figures have signed an open letter defending Ruffalo, and actor George Clooney says that the backlash against him is ridiculous, and this is a matter of free speech. One note I will make on the George Clooney thing. So he said that at a film festival yesterday. His wife has worked for the Muslim Brotherhood. I think that that's an important piece of this puzzle that not a lot of people are talking about, and more people should. And let's look at those 170 Jewish entertainment figures. I would like to, I'm Jewish, I would like to do a quiz for those 170 Jewish entertainment figures and ask them really basic questions about Judaism. When you fly to Israel as part of the sort of the security process, they ask you basic questions about the Jewish faith to see, you know, if you're claiming to be Jewish, if you actually are. And if you're not actually Jewish, you're claiming to be Jewish, that is a security red flag. So I'd like to ask them really basic questions like, what do we eat on Passover? And my guess is their answer is going to be bread. It's going to be the challah bread that is beautiful and puffy and not exactly appropriate for the holiday, where we're eating crackers, flat bread, the bread of affliction. So Mark Ruffalo, he came out against this merger, you know, talking about the billionaires and authoritarians. He's a big social justice warrior in Hollywood. But then he let the mask slip. And I wrote this for the Washington Examiner yesterday. He boosted a post from the anti-Israel boycott, divestment, and sanctions movement, the BDS movement. And he slammed an Oracle executive vice chairwoman, Safra Katz, who I actually rode in an elevator once with in Tel Aviv. And she spoke openly about the company's assistance to Israel following the October 7th terrorist attacks perpetrated by Hamas. So BDS took that clip and they captioned it, and they accused Oracle of being complicit in war crimes and crimes against humanity, including apartheid and genocide against Palestinians. So Ruffalo took to his Instagram, and he shared the post on his Instagram story, and he took aim at Oracle co-founder Larry Ellison, whose son, David Ellison, is working on the acquisition of Paramount through Skydance Media. And Ruffalo argued that Larry Ellison is using Oracle to fund his son David's Warner Brothers acquisition. And he went on, "These really profoundly scary technology will mostly be merged into one of the largest media conglomerates in the world and will one day be used on you." And then he took aim at that Oracle executive again, and he said, look how Katz revels in what we have come to see as a genocide, which was built on an apartheid system of oppression powered by Oracle. So I have a good friend, Mark Goldfeder. He is an attorney, and he wrote for the California Post, and he sort of summarized Ruffalo's argument really succinctly. He said, Jewish money in service of Israel is supposedly buying up the media and will one day turn its tools on you. This was, I think, the perfect summarization of what he's concerned about. And if you dive deep into that 170 Jewish entertainment figures who signed that open letter in defense of Ruffalo, it becomes clear that these are all people who, in the Catholic tradition, you say, like, they go to Mass on Easter and Christmas and no other time. They are the Jews who sit at the Passover table and who are eating bread. And they're talking not about, and I've been to a Passover Seder where this actually happened. They're not talking about our escape from Egypt and escape from the oppression, but they talk about how we're oppressing the Palestinians. And this is something that Ruffalo has been harping on a great deal, the supposed genocide. I have never seen a genocide where the population went up, and that's what happened in Gaza. So they're sort of using a false framing to then frame everything that's going wrong here in the media landscape. And, like, personally, I don't really care what Warner Brothers and Paramount do. I think, you know, the more jobs, the better, and whatever needs to happen on that front to make a media company actually successful in this landscape, I think is wonderful. But what's troubling to me about Ruffalo is that he can't make an argument based on the actual facts at hand. Instead, he is sort of shooting to anti-Semitic tropes. He tried to get the ADL CEO, Jonathan Greenblatt, to defend him. And I'm never one to say good job on the ADL, but the ADL said, nah, I'm good. But he did get a couple people to defend him, none other than Jane Fonda, nicknamed Hanoi Jane, and John Cusack, who actually blocked me on Twitter and many other Jews. And he's famous for sharing neo-Nazi memes on social media. So these are the people that are defending Mark Ruffalo. Ruffalo is unable to make an argument based on the actual merits. Instead, he's turning to all of these anti-Semitic tropes. And for one, you know, I'm rooting for Warner Brothers and Paramount to merge just to stick it in the eye of Mark Ruffalo. Thank you so much for joining us this morning. Coming up later this morning, Bonnie Glick is going to dive deeper into Ruffalo's transformation from an Avenger to an anti-Israel activist. I'm Bethany Mandel. This is Larry O'Connor's show, Larry O'Connor and Company, and stay with us.
13: Just 2 weeks before his tragic assassination on September 10th, 2025, conservative leader Charlie Kirk sat down for one of his final interviews to wrestle with a timeless question. Does God still speak today? That conversation became the foundation for the powerful and provocative new documentary, Can You Hear Me Now?, that explores prophecy, faith, scripture, history, and the role believers are called to play in our culture today. 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
15: 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President Reagan knew the freedoms secured by one generation were not guaranteed to survive to the next. Today, as socialistic ideas that place greater power in the hands of government gain renewed support, Reagan's warning carries even greater weight. Freedom is more than inheritance. 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Freedom only survives when each generation chooses to defend it. So, do we have the courage to defend and protect what is being challenged, the very principles that made America the greatest experiment in history?
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16: Breaking news this hour from Town Hall. I'm Rich Thomason. The U.S. Energy Secretary says a massive energy deal with oil-rich Venezuela is a win for Americans and for Venezuelans. It will revive an energy architecture that's been left in a shambles by years of socialist control.
17: Energy Secretary Chris Wright is in Venezuela.
18: President Trump's mission in Venezuela is straightforward. The mission is to bring peace, freedom, opportunity, and prosperity to the people of Venezuela.
17: Wright says he believes this will bring many thousands of jobs.
18: And starting this ball rolling of peace, opportunity, and prosperity for everyone.
17: Yet because Venezuela's energy infrastructure is severely degraded and the nation is operating under international sanctions, its daily production is just over 1 million barrels. The U.S. produces almost 14 million barrels of oil per day. I'm Ed Donahue.
16: Gunfire at a Minneapolis high-rise apartment building. Three people, including the gunmen, are dead. At least five others, two police officers among them, wounded.
19: Our Minneapolis police officers acted with incredible bravery and courage. Upon entering the building, it was apparent that this was an active shooting. They rescued victims, brought people to safety, helped get approximately four people to the hospital, all while getting shot at themselves.
16: Minneapolis Mayor Jacob Frey. Jurors in the Lindsey Clancy trial are struggling to reach a verdict as they debate whether the Massachusetts mother is criminally responsible for killing her three young children. The jury tells the judge it's deadlocked, the judge ordering jurors to keep trying for a verdict. Feminist Gloria Steinem has died. She was 92. Wall Street this morning, the Dow futures 14 points higher, NASDAQ futures down 70 points. More on these stories, townhall.com.
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3: 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Reuters Institute says we're now one of the top news brands in the nation. 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
21: 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The flood threat continues across southeast Texas as Tropical Depression Edward weakens inland. A flood watch remains in effect through this evening with additional rain bands capable of producing 1 to 2 inches per hour. Some areas have already received up to 12 inches of rain, and more storms are possible through the holiday weekend. Several new Texas laws took effect September 1st, including a right to repair law for consumer electronics. Manufacturers must provide certain parts, tools, and repair manuals for devices costing at least $50 wholesale. New rules also require residential solar salespeople and retailers to register with the state. The Ross Fire in North Texas has burned more than 90,000 acres and is 31% contained. Officials say the wildfire has destroyed 157 structures and damaged 140 others in Palo Pinto and Jack counties. I'm Trey Westerberg on AM 1070 and FM 103.3, The Answer.
22: 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The Dallas Cowboys want quarterback Joe Milton back in the organization. He was somewhat surprisingly let go recently as Sam Howell's the backup to Dak Prescott. The Cowboys have made it very clear that they want Milton back to be the third string quarterback, but on the practice squad, he did clear through waivers, so he is a free agent. And now the question is, will he sign back with the Cowboys, or will he go to another team instead? Texas Rangers baseball. They beat the A's yesterday by an 8-5 score. That series continues tonight. Cody Bradford on the mound for the Rangers, while the Astros lose to the White Sox by a 5-1 score. So things are continuing to tighten up in the AL West, where the Astros' lead is down to one game. 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
1: I'm Bethany Mandel, sitting in for a vacation Larry O'Connor this morning on O'Connor and Company. Coming up this hour, a Virginia mom gets a 6-month suspended jail sentence for letting her 5-year-old walk to the pond inside their gated community. We're going to talk about what happened to free-range parenting and whether we've completely lost our minds when it comes to letting kids be kids. Then at 7:30, Bonnie Glick joins me to talk about Mark Ruffalo and the controversy surrounding the Avengers star accused of invoking anti-Semitic tropes and the Hollywood celebrities now lining up to defend him. But first, we're going to turn to the Lindsey Clancy trial. It's the story that everyone's talking about. The case has generated an enormous amount of controversy about motherhood, postpartum mental health, and Lindsey Clancy herself. But there's another perspective that deserves a lot more attention, the father. Patrick Clancy lost all three of his children. And what does this case look like when we consider it through the eyes of fathers and men and not just through the lens of motherhood? Joining me now is Terry Schilling, president of the American Principles Project, to talk about exactly that. Terry, welcome back to the show.
24: Thanks for having me, Bethany.
1: Yeah, thank you. So I, at 4:45 this morning, inexplicably got into a fight with one of my best friends on our group chat about this. She accused Patrick Clancy, I think she said he was like a sociopath. And I immediately thought to the 911 call, which we haven't listened to, the court hasn't given us access to, but you can read a transcript of it. And we've heard a lot of reporters talking about their experience listening to it in the courtroom. Just reading it is heart-wrenching. And to be honest, I was really bothered by my friend's accusations and throwing shade at Patrick Clancy, who, to me, is the greatest living victim here. What is your perspective as a father watching this trial and watching these conversations about, you know, postpartum motherhood, but then also the mudslinging that has happened in the direction of Patrick Clancy?
24: Well, yeah, and thanks so much, Bethany. I think this story and this angle needs a lot more attention. As you know, we're both in the big family club. My wife and I have 8 children. We've been through this stuff, and I'm very aware of the pain and the suffering that goes along with every childbirth and every bit of postpartum depression. But this struck me. I had tuned this out. You know, I chalked this up as one of those, you know, crime series that my wife is always getting into. But when I didn't read the 911 transcript until yesterday, and it killed me, to be honest. You hear this father who tends to his wife on the front, on the ground, and he's trying to help her. He's on 911. He realizes, oh, where are the kids? And he when he comes into the house and says, guys, that's what I call my kids when I'm gathering them together, right? And then when he finds his son Dawson, you hear him say, or you read that he said, Dawson, my buddy. That's his first son, you know, and I'm a dad, and I had 2 girls first, and that first boy that you have, it's an inexplainable bond that you have that only really God can describe. And I think in our society, we victimize women so much, and there's a lot of suffering that women have. There's no question. They're going through it rough too, but we forget that men can also be victims. And I don't want to exaggerate that, but this guy is soul crushed. I mean, yeah, he's looking at him in the stand. You see a guy who would gladly be dead in place of those children, right? Yeah. It looks like he's dead inside. And so, I don't know. I just think people need to understand that men are really going through a tough time in America. We don't have real rights, right? A mother can abort our children without us even having any say in it. If your wife transes your kid, she can move to California away from Texas. And then not only, you know, not letting you have your way with that and have rights to say over your kid's medical treatment, she can take custody from you and then force you to pay for the transgender treatments.
1: Yeah. And what's frustrating to me, what's frustrating to me as a woman is that, you know, I grew up sort of imbibing all of the feminist mantras that we can do anything. We are strong. We are powerful. We don't need a man. And then I see this Lindsay Clancy trial and I'm hearing women who call themselves feminists say that, you know, the husband didn't do enough. The husband drove her to it. What happened to Lindsay Clancy's agency? And what happened to feminists sort of promoting this mantra that, you know, she needed a man to protect her and defend her and prevent her from killing her own children? Personally, I don't need my husband at home to stop me from strangling my children. I can be a functional woman and a functional mother without my husband. God forbid something happened to him. But this has been a really disturbing twist in sort of the victimhood mantra that we've seen from the left, that now even a stone cold killer, you know, is somehow viewed as a victim.
24: That's exactly right. And it really exposes feminism for the lie that it was. Yeah. You know, they claimed it was about the economy. They claimed it was equality. I think it's just so been obsessed about abortion. I'm not talking about the first wave feminists, but the second wave feminists, it was just mostly about abortion. They wanted equality with men, and they thought that meant they needed to be able to, you know, have abortion rights. And I love the angle. I hadn't thought about that, but yeah, it's a real contradiction. But Bethany, I did not time this out, obviously, but we just released this documentary called Fathers Wanted, and it's all about how young men are opting out of fatherhood, like choosing not to get married, choosing not to step into the arena. And I look at cases like this and I think, holy cow, like, we got more problems than we realize on that front. Because if I'm a young man and I'm seeing this and I'm hearing my girlfriend, I'm hearing my fiance, and I'm hearing women I know defend this woman and blame the father, I'm thinking, why the heck would I want to get married in the first place? We really need justice here, Bethany. And I don't understand why this jury's still hung. Yeah. It might be a hung trial, you know, a failed trial here. And that'd be really bad. And I think that this could catch on as a trend. We've seen that women are more prone to social contagions. You know, you saw the rise in transgenderism with young girls. You've seen it with anorexia. And if there are no consequences here, if there's no justice delivered to Lindsay Clancy, I'm just so worried that more men will drop out of wanting to become husbands and fathers. And by the way, if you're married, but if you're engaged and you're dating a girl and she's defending Lindsay Clancy, you should be having a very serious conversation with that woman. You probably should have that before you tie the knot. Because this is exposing who you are.
1: Yeah, and I'm seeing a lot of social media posts of men doing just that, of asking their you know, partners or whomever they are, whether they be fiancés, girlfriends, or wives, about their views on the case, and they're making some decisions based on those questions. What do you think is behind all this? Because not to shade Mrs. Schilling, who I like more than you, if we're just being honest, I follow her on the social media.
24: Me too.
1: So not to shade her, but I am really disturbed by the true crime love that a lot of women of my generation have. And I used to be a big SVU fan. I used to sit and watch like 8 hours of Law and Order SVU. And then when I had kids, and I wrote about this at the time, I had to stop. Do you think that is part of sort of what is driving all of this, is the true crime love that a lot of women of my generation have? Do they see this as their own sort of Netflix documentary and happening in progress?
24: I think that's exactly right. And that's exactly why I didn't pay attention to the trial. Was I thought it was another one of these long standing trials that, you know, the whole country gets infatuated with. But I think there's something deeper and darker here, Bethany. And I just want to emphasize this. There are people right now, high-level people at bioethics centers in the UK. The UK's bioethics committee actually ruled several, I think 2 decades ago, possibly, that it should be legal, that abortions should actually expand up until 3 years old, because 3 years old is when you get consciousness, right? But these bioethicists and these high-minded elitists, academic types, they actually believe that you're not a real person with rights until you're conscious. Fully self, which I don't think I was fully self-conscious until I was at least 25. but the
1: careful.
24: There's a real movement here where if we normalize this stuff and we normalize the killing of eight-month-olds and three-year-olds and five-year-olds, this stuff very well could go the way where the courts are very lenient on moms when they're in these situations, and then they get a misdemeanor. That's what happens in the UK. If you're a mom and you kill your three-year-old, you get a misdemeanor. It's an automatic misdemeanor.
1: Whoa.
24: So they already. It's just so dark, Bethany. So we have to make sure justice is served here, and we can't let these true crime investigators get in the way.
1: Yeah. I mean, my sort of retort to all of these people who say that, you know, I think that there's two sort of tracks here. There's the people who don't trust the sort of story and the narrative. And that to me is sort of creepy and troubling, because we're seeing people in real time rewriting what's happening. That's happening at this very moment. And then I'm perhaps equally disturbing. We're seeing the apologists say that, you know, there's mitigating circumstances. I'm sorry. There's no mitigating circumstances when it comes to the brutal, brutal murder of three children. Terry Schilling, president of the American Principles Project. Terry, thank you so much for bringing this perspective to us on the Lindsey Clancy case. Coming up next, how young is too young to let your child walk around the neighborhood alone? A Virginia mom has received a 6-month suspended jail sentence after letting her 5-year-old walk to the pond inside their gated community. Is it neglect, or is it a case of the government criminalizing the kind of childhood independence that used to be completely normal? As a mom of 6, I have some thoughts on this one. I'm Bethany Mandel, sitting in for Larry O'Connor. The free-range kids debate is next. Stay with us.

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2: 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Reuters Institute says we're now one of the top news brands in the nation. 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
8: 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Avoid the confusion.
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11: Talked a bit about Lindsey Clancy and the impact of feminist thought on, you know, how we're framing that case. And here we are with breaking news. Legendary feminist and activist Gloria Steinem is dead at 92 years old. She was the pioneering feminist writer and activist who helped define the modern women's movement, and she's died at 92 years old. She died on Wednesday at her home in New York, surrounded by loved ones, according to a statement posted to her Instagram. The statement reads, Gloria's near century on Earth were years well lived, and she continued working for equality until the very end. The statement didn't say how she died, but she battled breast cancer in the 1980s and was diagnosed with a painful nerve condition in the 90s. She didn't marry until she was 66, when she married a businessman and environmentalist, David Bale, actor of Christian Bale, the actor, in 2000. So I want to shift gears a little bit and talk about a case that has all of my mom friends talking. A Virginia mom has received a six-month suspended jail sentence for letting her five-year-old walk to the pond in her gated community. This was broken on Reason by one of my favorite writers, Lenore Skenazy, who is the pioneer of the free-range kids movement. I want to get into the case a little bit and then riff a bit on my thoughts as a mom of six. It was June, and she lives in Williamsburg, Virginia. They moved there from Utah so that they could attend their kid could attend William and Mary Law School. Her husband could attend William and Mary. She was 8 months pregnant with her fifth child, and she told her five-year-old son that he could collect goose feathers from the path near their community pond. But then the police showed up at her house. From reports that we're hearing, including from Sean Kennedy during a previous segment, the cops showed up, and then CPS did as well, and she got a little mouthy. I always defend a woman's right to get a little mouthy with authorities when they come in and tell you things that are not within their scope of authority, like that you can't let your own child walk to the pond and collect goose feathers by himself. But this sparked a sort of a larger conversation about what motherhood is like in this country in 2026. You know, the conversations that we're having about motherhood seem to be that a mother is able and legally entitled to strangle her three children, but God forbid you let them walk to the pond by themselves. That is when you can be placed on a child abuse registry, which is what she was. She's on the child abuse registry for 7 years. You know, and everyone asks, you know, why are parents so neurotic about everything? What happens if you let your kids go out to play? God forbid you let them go on a screen. Well, this is why. This is why parents are letting their kids go on screens, because if Karen, your next door neighbor, sees your kids sitting on the front lawn, she might call the police. And something is broken in our society where you see a kid outside by themselves. And I've seen kids outside by themselves in situations I'm like, oh, that's not so safe. And what I do as a normal human being is I pull over and I say, hey, buddy, what's going on? Where's mom? And there's been circumstances where the kid left the house and mom wasn't aware, and I got out of my car and I parked and I walked them home. Or if mom knew that they were safe, I trusted that mother knew her child well enough to say, you know what? If mom thinks that this kid is safe doing this, then I trust. If this kid is well kept and well groomed, obviously, you know, most of us can see neglect for where it is. And what's frustrating to me as a parent is, you know, I've called CPS one and only one time on a fellow parent, and it was because the child was at a playground at 5 p.m., had no water, had not eaten that day, and was living out of their car. And when I called CPS in Virginia, actually, I was basically told it was not actionable. But here in this circumstance, CPS and the court system decided it was so actionable that they put her on a six-month suspended prison sentence. There's an interesting rub on this that I'm feeling a little conspiratorial, and I want to read more about it. But apparently she worked for a member of the Virginia legislature that passed a free-range kids law in Virginia. So I'm really interested to see sort of where this case ends up. I hope that we continue to talk about it more. Where do we draw the line between protecting our kids and actually allowing them to have a childhood, explore and take a few risks? Coming up next, we're going to head back to Hollywood. Mark Ruffalo's comments about the Paramount Warner Brothers merger have been condemned as anti-Semitic. I'm on that train. Well, Hollywood celebrities are lining up to defend him. Bonnie Glick is coming on to talk about where Mark Ruffalo went wrong from Avengers to anti-Semitism. What happened to the guy that played the Hulk? And where does this controversy tell us about Hollywood's relationship with anti-Semitism? I'm Bethany Mandel, sitting in for Larry O'Connor. Bonnie Glick is coming up next.
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14: SRN News, I'm Rich Thomason in Washington. The U.S. Energy Secretary says big energy deal with oil-rich Venezuela is a win for Americans and Venezuelans. It will revive an energy architecture that's been left in a shambles by years of socialist rule. Gunfire at a Minneapolis high-rise apartment building. Three people, including the gunman, are dead. At least five others, two police officers among them, were wounded. Nothing yet on a motive. Jurors in the Lindsey Clancy trial are struggling to reach a verdict, debating whether the Massachusetts mother is criminally responsible for killing her three young children. The jury tells the judge it's deadlocked, the judge ordering jurors to keep trying for a verdict. Vice President Vance spoke this week at the annual gathering of the Republican Jewish Coalition, and feminist Gloria Steinem has died. She was 92. On Wall Street, the Dow futures up 102 points, NASDAQ futures down 21. More details, srnnews.com.
15: 25 years ago, on September 11th, 2001, America faced the heartbreak of terrorism at home. And 3 years ago, on October 7th, 2023, Israel endured that same heartbreak in the Holy Land. Different decades, different attacks. The same evil. Each year, the

0: 1967, he warned Americans, freedom is a fragile thing, and it's never more than one generation away from extinction. President Reagan knew the freedoms secured by one generation were not guaranteed to survive to the next. Today, as socialistic ideas that place greater power in the hands of government gain renewed support, Reagan's warning carries even greater weight. Freedom is more than inheritance. It's a responsibility, one we all share. Every generation must fight for the principles that made self-government possible. Freedom only survives when each generation chooses to defend it. So, do we have the courage to defend and protect what is being challenged, the very principles that made America the greatest experiment in history?
1: For nearly 3,000 years, Homer's The Iliad has shaped the Western imagination. 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
5: Mark Ruffalo and the backlash the Avengers star is getting over his comments over the Paramount-Warner Brothers merger. Comments that Paramount condemned as invoking anti-Semitic tropes. Now Hollywood is rallying around Ruffalo with George Clooney and more than 170 Jewish, I'm using quote marks there, entertainment figures coming to his defense. So what happened to Mark Ruffalo and why does Hollywood seem to have such a difficult time recognizing anti-Semitism when it comes from their own side? Joining me now is Bonnie Glick, a senior fellow at the Foundation for Defense of Democracies and an avid Marvel and DC Comics fan. She wrote recently for the Daily Wire about how Mark Ruffalo swapped the Avengers for anti-Semitism. Bonnie, when I asked you to come on the show, you said that you were not so keen about coming on makeup ready at 7:30 in the morning. And then I forgot my makeup at home. So all of you Salem News Channel viewers who are seeing me, I am barefaced this morning because I forgot my makeup on my front table and my left eye is like half swollen shot. So Bonnie Glick, you're showing up here at 7:30 in the morning, making me look like a hobo. Thank you so much for coming on and talking about my least favorite, but also most favorite subject, which is these sort of like as a Jew, Hollywood Jews who have decided to come forth and defend none other than Mark Ruffalo, who spends all of his time social justice warrior-ing. I don't know how he has time to do anything else. Perhaps he doesn't. What drove you to write about this for the Daily Wire?
6: Bethany, thank you so much. You look beautiful as always. What drove me to write this, Bethany, was here at the end of the day, every single time people are calling out the Jews as being to blame for everything X, Y, or Z that goes wrong, I will say in their lives, I'm not going to say broadly, I'm going to say for someone like Mark Ruffalo, in their lives, they find a scapegoat, and that scapegoat has been the Jewish people. And Mark Ruffalo has a whole lot of hurt going on in his life these days, as in he's not getting hired.
5: Yep.
6: So when you're an unemployed actor, there has to be some reason other than your sheer talent why your agent isn't getting those calls to bring you into the

0: studio for massive roles. His last big role was, of course, playing the Incredible Hulk. There is nothing incredible about Mark Ruffalo other than his willingness to blame other people for his lack of success.
1: Yeah.
0: And the people he's blaming are the Jews.
1: Yeah.
0: But he doesn't do it in a normal way. He doesn't say, I'm not hired because Jewish Hollywood has blacklisted me. No, he takes this very circuitous route to get to that. He says, I don't support the merger between Paramount and Warner Brothers. And I know you guys have been talking about this, but just think about this connection. He says that the Jewish owner of Paramount, David Ellison, whose Jewish father, Larry Ellison, the founder of a technology company, not a media company, not an entertainment company, but a tech giant, the founder of Oracle, that has business operations in Israel, that makes what to a Hollywood actor he calls scary technologies. Ruffalo then says that those technologies could be used on us. I don't really know what that means in the movies, Bethany, how scary technologies could be used on us other than, you know, the smell of popcorn in the lobby.
1: Right.
0: But it's such an outrageous claim that because the merger has some connection to Israel and scary technologies, that it becomes a problem.
1: Yeah.
0: Well, that's insane.
1: Yeah.
0: Like, I don't think anybody listening could see the connection, connecting the dots, except Mark Ruffalo and the people who are running him, because make no mistake, he's not smart enough to come up with this on his own. But the people who are running him and the other, as a Jew, Jews in Hollywood, are bitter because of success of other people.
1: Yeah, I mean, and that's the classic anti-Semitism. And I, by the way, interesting sort of sidebar, we saw another actor do this, actress, if I'm being so bold. Ellen Page, who now goes by Elliot Page, said on during an interview that she's not getting any roles because she's transgender. Or it's your acting. But for me, with Ruffalo and for Paige, when I see them now as actors, I don't see the character they're playing anymore. I think back to all of the horrible posts that they make and all of the hateful comment that they throw about people like me. And this is something that I don't understand why actors do it. They are so sort of divisive against half the people in America who would be their customers. And it's no surprise that no one wants to watch someone or give them their money, someone who hates me. I have not a lot of money and limited bandwidth. And I, for one, I am not interested in watching anything with Mark Ruffalo going forward. And I think I speak for a lot of Americans who are not interested in giving money to people who hate me.
0: I'm going to contrast Mark Ruffalo, who's a fool, with Dolly Parton.
1: Oh,
0: and we lost
1: blessed memory.
0: Parton of very blessed memory. Dolly Parton passed away last Tuesday, and she was a national treasure. You know why? Not just because of her talent, but one of her standard lines when people tried to get her to endorse this political candidate or that political candidate, her standard line was, I'm not in politics.
1: Yep.
0: I'm an entertainer. She understood that by taking a political or any kind of stand, she stood to alienate half of her fans. Why would one do that? It's self-destructive. The other person who did something very similar was Michael Jordan.
1: Yeah.
0: And when Michael Jordan asked to endorse someone running for Senate against a Republican, Jesse Helms, in North Carolina, he said, Republicans buy sneakers too.
1: Yep.
0: Right? These are smart people who said, it is not in my own interest, nor is it in the interest of my art, to take a political or a personal stand that will alienate people. Those in Hollywood who are taking these stands against Jews think that Jews are somehow less important than other members of their audience or other members of what is frankly their business community. So, Bethany, you said this very clearly. Money talks. And why would any right-thinking person say, I'm going to spend $20 to go to the movies to see somebody who hates me?
1: Yeah.
0: Right?
1: Yeah, no, absolutely. I think the greatest villain here is those 170 as a Jews who stepped forward and said, you know, I'm going to defend Ruffalo. And the other people defending him are like Jane Fonda and John Cusack, who are famously anti-Semitic themselves. But I'm also frustrated at like the Colorado AG, who is Jewish. And I wrote about this for the Washington Examiner, the attorney general there, Phil Weiser, who's Jewish, whose mother survived Auschwitz. And now he's standing behind this whole, like, at some point you have to just say, you know what? I'm going to tap out. This is not my side. These are not my people. And this is something that we're seeing from Jewish Democrats across the spectrum. I don't know if you saw this crazy statement from the Michigan Attorney General, not about this case, but she basically, yeah, you know where I'm going with this. She said, I think that we as Jews need to make a decision if we're going to be interested in our own self-protection, or if we're going to protect America, if we're going to defend democracy. What is wrong with Jews these days? Has it always been like this?
0: It certainly hasn't always been like this, but it is, as they say, history doesn't repeat itself, but it rhymes.
1: Yeah.
0: And we are at the rhyming portion of Berlin in the 1930s. But we're smart, and we saw history, and we know what it holds, and we know that now the Jewish people have the power to stand up and say, no, this is unacceptable.
1: Yeah.
0: So here you have Mark Ruffalo raising his fist in revolution. The only response to that and to every single anti-Semitic trope that is uttered by, quote, famous people, the only response for us as Americans, not as Jews, as Americans, is to say free speech is protected, hate speech is not.
1: Yeah.
0: And what they are uttering is hate speech.
1: Yep.
0: If they were saying the same things about African Americans or Hispanics or gays, they would be drawn and quartered in the public square.
1: Yeah, as absolutely they should have. I want to quote Deborah Messing, someone who I've come to love, weirdly enough. She posted on Instagram on behalf of 1,000 other members, Jewish members of the entertainment industry, and she said, there's no excuse or defense for this kind of rhetoric, including the I have Jewish friends rationale. And there are many questions that demand an answer, including, is there someone behind the funding of this campaign that is continuously perpetrated by the same individuals? We will keep standing up against hatred, because when we say never again, we mean it. Bonnie Glick, Senior Fellow at the Foundation for Defense of Democracy, thank you so much for joining us this morning. Coming up next, Tucker Carlson is weighing in on the Michigan Senate race, and you may be surprised which candidate he seems to like. Maybe you won't be surprised if you've been watching him recently. We've got the clip, and we want you to hear this one. I'm Bethany Mandel, sitting in for Larry O'Connor. Stay with us.

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0: I'm Bethany Mandel, sitting in for a vacation Larry O'Connor this morning. I'm the company part of O'Connor and Company. Okay, so what happened to Tucker Carlson? Yesterday, Tucker released yet another clip where we're all asking ourselves that question, because he was talking to Sajar Njeti, a podcast host, about the Michigan Senate race. And he was talking about the candidates who are running, Mike Rogers and Abdul El-Sayed. And he had some really interesting things to say that might give you a little bit of whiplash if you listen to him on Fox. Let's listen to this, the beginning part of the clip, where he talks about his discomfort with Mike Rogers, the Republican running for Senate there.
1: Yes or not, but they are learning, and I do, at the very least, have to admire their ability to shapeshift from where they were not that long ago. Abdul El-Sayed, who's running in Michigan against Mike Rogers, who, as you and I know, probably the most pro-Intel neocon. They couldn't find anybody else to run in Michigan for the United States, who, by the way, lost already. Why are they running him again? Anybody want to tell me that?
2: Mike Rogers is really... I wouldn't vote for Mike Rogers at gunpoint.
1: Right? And so that's the candidate.
0: What are we doing here exactly? This is a guy who used to be a Fox News host who, you know, truth be told, my book became a bestseller, Stolen Youth, available on Amazon. It became a bestseller because my co-author, Carol Markowitz, who's coming up later in the show, went on Tucker's show and talked about the problems of wokeness, the problems of the infiltration of this radical ideology in our country. And he was awake to that. He was awake to the problem of wokeness. But now listen to what he says about this DSA candidate running in Michigan. It gets more disturbing if you used to be a fan of Tucker Carlson's.
1: When Donald Trump won the state, just to show you how much of a headwind he had at his back.
2: It was basically
1: Michigan,
2: a tool of Israel and the intelligence.
1: Right.
2: How would you run someone like that?
1: Exactly.
2: It doesn't even make sense.
1: Twice. So that makes no sense. Well, El-Sayed, El-Sayed is a full-blown DSA. He doesn't call himself DSA. He's a full-blown leftist. I've known him for quite a long time. This is somebody...
2: You know him personally?
1: Not well. I've interviewed him many times over the years because of my co-host, Crystal. And so I've watched his ideological evolution, who you could easily call, as AOC said, was, quote, woke one, right? Woke one, where he said defund the police on a podcast. He said all classic stuff.
2: Right.
1: I watch his campaign now. It's America first. The amount of times he says, he doesn't even, when he talks about Israel, he says Israel is committing a genocide, but ultimately I want to make sure that you don't pay more for healthcare. I don't want your tax dollars going abroad to fund this barbaric military. He stands in front of a giant American flag. It's almost Trumpian in terms of a lot
2: of those
1: literally
2: promises. Trumpian.
1: Exactly. And so you see candidates like that, especially him. He will be the most interesting test case come November.
2: Is he going to win?
1: So if I had to bet,
0: this is Tucker Carlson talking about how great it is that this DSA candidate, well, you know, he might be, you know, all of these bad things, but you know, free healthcare. This is the Overton window. When you see the world through black and white, and you have what I call Israel derangement syndrome, where everything is black and white, you either are for Israel or against Israel. And El-Sayed is decidedly anti-Israel. And so Tucker Carlson has decided, that's my man. I'm going to hitch my wagon to that horse and I'm going to ride it all the way to town. And to heck with everything that I used to believe. But what's really disturbing about this rhetoric of, you know, it's all about Israel. It's all about Israel. Everything is Israel. In Michigan, there was an attempted attack on a Jewish preschool of American children. They're not Israeli children. They're Jewish children. And El-Sayed could not waste a breath decreeing what had happened. And he tried to what about it. He was like, well, you know, it was a Hezbollah. Feelings were high. Tensions were high. This is exactly the kind of rhetoric that Tucker Carlson has decided to invest himself in. And, you know, I don't have a horse yet in the 2028 nomination process, but J.D. Vance, our vice president, went to the Republican Jewish Coalition in Las Vegas this weekend, and he was asked point blank, and I will say that a lot of people in the room liked a lot of things he said. So I'm not throwing stones at everything that J.D. Vance said at the RJC event in Los Angeles, but a lot of people were really uncomfortable with his continued refusal to distance himself from this guy, because this is not a tent that I want to be in or that I want my vice president to be in. There's a lot to unpack here. We have a big final hour still ahead. My co-author Carol Markowitz joins us next. We're going to get her take on the Lindsey Clancy trial and the larger debate about motherhood and feminism. And then later on, Josh Weiner of the North American Values Institute joins us as the nation's largest teachers union is coming under fire for its political agenda. I'm Bethany Mandel, sitting in for vacationing Larry O'Connor. Hour 3 is coming up next. It's going to be a big one. Stay with us.

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8: Breaking news this hour from Town Hall. I'm Rich Thomason. Nothing on a motive for a mass shooting in Minnesota's largest city.
9: Three people are dead, five wounded, after a resident of a Minneapolis apartment building says a fellow resident opened fire Wednesday afternoon. The man says he saw one of his neighbors holding a pistol, heard a woman scream, and he ran to safety as he heard eight gunshots. When officers arrived and went inside, one was shot in the leg, another twice in the abdomen. They're expected to make a full recovery. Dead are three people, including the shooter. Minneapolis Police Chief Bill Peterson.
10: I'm truly sickened by this level of violence.
9: The apartment resident who saw the shooter says the man was known for showing off his weapon and that he's been trying to avoid him. I'm Donna Water.
8: A lot of Americans are preparing to hit the road for the holiday weekend, and while gas prices are not touching their all-time highs, they're still up there. $4.14 a gallon for regular, AAA's national average. That same gallon averaged $5.02 back in June of 2022. The USS Lincoln crew finally back on dry land after a 260-day Mideast deployment. Stop over in Thailand on their way back home. Some tense moments in the air for a Trump cabinet member.
11: A Coast Guard plane with Homeland Security Secretary Mark Wayne Mullen on board makes an emergency landing because of reported engine failure. The pilots landing safely at Ronald Reagan International Airport. No one hurt. Mullen reacting on his X page saying the United States Coast Guard pilots made the single engine landing feel routine. No panic, just straight professionalism. After we landed, the pilots told me that was a first for them. We could not have been in better hands. Laura Winters reported.
8: Feminist Gloria Steinem has died. She was 92. On Wall Street, the Dow futures up 93 points. NASDAQ futures down 76. The S&P futures off 3 points. More on these stories, townhall.com.
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14: 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Several new Texas laws took effect September 1st, including a right to repair law for consumer electronics. Manufacturers must provide certain parts, tools, and repair manuals for devices costing at least $50 wholesale. New rules also require residential solar salespeople and retailers to register with the state. The Ross Fire in North Texas has burned more than 90,000 acres and is 31% contained. Officials say the wildfire has destroyed 157 structures and damaged 140 others in Palo Pinto and Jack counties. The flood threat continues across southeast Texas as Tropical Depression Edward weakens inland. A flood watch remains in effect through this evening with additional rain bands capable of producing 1 to 2 inches per hour. Some areas have already received up to 12 inches of rain, and more storms are possible through the holiday weekend. I'm Trey Westerberg on AM 1070 and FM 103.3 The Answer.
15: 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Next season, Texas football is going to match up against Michigan. That game had been scheduled for September 11th of 2027. However, according to a report from FBSschedules.com, Michigan is now going to play Eastern Michigan on that September 11th date. But indications are that the game is still likely to be played. It's just going to be played on a different date. Rangers baseball, they lose to the A's yesterday by a 9-2 score, while the Astros, they knock off the White Sox. They win by a 2-0 score. So as we take a look right now at the standings in the American League West, the Astros at 71-69 have a two-game lead on the Rangers, who are 69-71. 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
17: I'm Bethany Mandel, sitting in for a vacation Larry O'Connor this morning. There's a few stories this morning where I really needed another mom to help me unpack exactly what's going on here. And unfortunately, my good friend and co-author, Carol Markowitz, is here. We wrote an actual book. I love that I can say that. I wrote the book on this. I did write a literal book on what was wrong with kids these days. Well, now, my question is, what's wrong with moms these days? I've been following this Lindsay Clancy trial, and I wanted to talk to Carol about the case and also the bigger questions that they raise about motherhood and feminism, especially with Gloria Steinem's death. That news breaking this morning, accountability, and the way that our culture talks about women. Joining me now is Carol Markowitz, New York Post columnist and host of The Carol Markowitz Show and the Normally podcast with one of our other dear friends, Mary Catherine Hamm. Carol, good morning.
18: Hi, Bethany. How are you?
17: Well, what's going on? What's wrong with women these days?
18: Do we need another book? No.
17: No. You were always a no on that.
18: but we'll see. We'll see. It's the social media, right?
19: Yeah.
18: They all feed off of each other. They've discovered a crazy land where they can do no wrong, and they're living in that land. And so I think maybe men were more online earlier, and they got into their own problems with being on the internet, and women sort of took their time with it, and now that they're on it, they've discovered each other, and it's lending them their worst impulses. They are just together becoming a much worse force for bad in the world than they would have been alone.
19: It's interesting because I see sort of like two lanes that women are falling in with the Lindsay Clancy stuff. There's like the feminist women who, you know, they stand behind any baby killer, if we're just being like really mm-hmm. honest. But then I'm seeing like a lot of like Maha moms doing this as well. There's like this weird vein, and they're equally large groups. So like, are they feeding off of the same information valve, or are they drinking out of different faucets?
18: Well, it's hard to say, right? But I think the impulse is the same, that you're being to by everybody, and that you have to believe kind of fringy things in order to be smart and really get it. And I think the Maha moms, it's that same Candace Owens audience believes things like, you know, and I've seen them argue on places like Instagram, people that I thought were normal arguing things like, you know, Charlie Kirk didn't actually get shot. Bullets don't do that. And I know you've never shot a gun in your life. How do you know what bullets do when they hit a neck? The worst, and you could trace this all back to COVID, where we were actively lied to, where the government literally told us untruths in order to get us to do what they wanted us to do. And now these people are like, I'm never believing anything ever again. And the problem with that is they believe are actually true, despite the fact that they were once lied to.
19: Yeah. Carol, I think that we're going to hang up on you and call you back because our connection seems a little spotty. But I think that you landed on something that's really important here, because that Candace Owens thread is super important. And I think it speaks to this Maha movement of moms who have decided to become investigators and TikTok investigators. And the frustrating part about watching this case, along with the case against Charlie Kirk's killer, Tyler Robinson, is that they have turned themselves into detectives. And if I'm just being honest and maybe kind of mean, this is women who have too much time on their hands. I don't know what they're doing, that they've decided that this is a good use of their time, but women in my day used to watch like soap operas, for God's sake. Like, watch some Days of Our Lives. You don't have to put on your detective hat here.
18: Right. But that's the difference, right? Days of Our Lives, you watched it. You saw the crazy storylines, the Kayla and Steve and the Jack and Jennifer. And you didn't participate in it. You didn't call Jennifer up and say, it's a good thing that you're dating your rapist, because that's what was going on in the show at the time. And now we have these women participating in the soap opera that they see on TV, and they think that they're doing good, but they're doing very bad.
19: Yeah, and along those lines, we had Terry Schilling on during a previous segment, and to me, I think the most disturbing part of this, because these are real people, these are real lives that have been destroyed. Patrick Clancy is like a modern day Job, mm-hmm. along with Erica Kirk. These are people who have experienced the absolute worst imaginable, and then they're getting put through a second round of torture by the general public, who have decided that their thoughts and their feelings don't matter because they have a conspiracy to unravel.
18: Right. And it's so horrible. I read Patrick Clancy's 911 call yesterday, where he discovers the kids, and it's just heart-wrenching. He's saying, you know, my buddy, my boy, and just it's so tough to read that and know that he's going through this again. And he's been warm and defensive of her, of his ex-wife, and saying, you know, she had a real bad mental break, and he is sort of sticking up for her, and yet like he's being accused of horrible crimes that he couldn't possibly have anything to do with, and that she's her defense has admitted to. There's no question here that she killed her children. And the fact that so many people outside the courtroom are saying, no, she didn't, when she, her own defense, says that she did, I mean, that's another problem. They can't believe reality as it hits. And that's the same thing with Tyler Robinson. His defense is getting close to arguing that he did it also. They're saying, like, if he did it, you know, he only meant to kill Charlie Kirk, therefore he shouldn't get the death penalty for endangering other people. And it's like, well, all the people in Candace's mentions who think that he didn't do it need to wake up.
19: Yeah. And what's funny about Tyler Robinson's lawyers is that they have more or less asked the Candace Owens of the world to stand back. They're like, guys, stop helping us. We don't desire your help. But that to me, when I was arguing at 4:45 this morning with one of my friends on text message, I said, like, I look forward to the Netflix documentary where they sit down Lindsey Clancy's defense attorney and ask him, well, okay, if this was a big conspiracy and actually he killed the children, first of all, he deserves an Oscar because everyone in the courtroom who listened to his 911 tape said it was the most gut-wrenching thing they've ever heard in their lives. So if he was acting, he deserves an Oscar. But outside of that, you know, sit down that defense attorney on Netflix, put that mic on him and ask him, why didn't you call in the facts of the case? Why didn't you? But instead, you're exactly right. He is pleading this through the lane of she was too crazy to be held responsible for the thing that she did.
18: Yeah. Yeah. And look, the defense is allowed to pursue any defense they want. But for the rest of us to believe that defense is a different story. And look, the fact that the jury can't come up with a verdict is also a bad sign of our times. Mm-hmm. Yep. It means that the people who we're talking about are on that jury.
19: And what's disturbing to me, I don't know if you saw this headline, someone was saying that Lindsey Clancy can't emotionally handle a retrial.
18: Yeah, another trial, right.
19: I'm so sorry for you, Lindsey Clancy. Has this been hard for you? Everyone talking about. And it's funny because in the very beginning, the very first murmurings that I heard of this case were she was weeping during all of the testimony. And I didn't know anything about it. And I was like, oh, that's sad that a mother was weeping and there's a trial. And then when I heard about what she did, I said, oh, let's wait a minute. But the more and more that I've heard about Patrick Clancy, the more red-pilled I am. And now I'm like, if I'm being so cruel, and I think she deserves it, you know, if only she were as half good at killing herself as she was at her children.
18: Right.
19: It was not a very good attempt. Let's just be honest.
18: Exactly.
19: She wasn't trying very hard.
18: Yeah, that's absolutely right. She took her time and murdered her children. She made sure her husband would be out of the house.
19: Yep.
18: I mean, this was premeditated.
19: Yep.
18: And yet, when she tried to kill herself, she failed pretty miserably. So there is something to that, that, you know, I just don't think that she meant to actually kill herself. And
19: I mean,
18: where we are.
19: This is a remarkable psychotic break where she is incapable of being held accountable for what she did. But at the same time, she can send him on all these errands and take a call from him in the middle of it and sound so with it that he didn't run home. That is a level of sociopathy that I think that people are uncomfortable unpacking and facing. Carol Marquez is going to stick with me through the break, and we have a lot more to get into. I'm Bethany Mandel, sitting in for Larry O'Connor. More with Carol coming up next. Stay tuned.

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8: 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The Answer. 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
10: I'm Bethany Mandel, sitting in for a vacation, Larry O'Connor, and my co-author and friend, Carol Markowitz, is still with me, New York Post columnist and host of The Carol Markowitz Show, and also the Normally podcast with one of our mutual dear best friends, Mary Catherine Hamm. Carol, we have a lot more to get into. I wanted to jump into your most recent New York Post column, defending Sean and Rachel Duffy, who I will stand for any day, but especially on this, the headline is, "My kids can go to any college they want, but I won't pay for Harvard and Columbia." But you don't want to spend $250,000 and pay people who hate you? What is that about?
11: Yeah. And, you know, a lot of people wrote to me like, "That's it? Only Harvard and Columbia?" I'm like, no. There's a long list of schools I won't pay for. It's just the conversation was around Harvard because the Duffys told their daughter that she can't go to Harvard. And that's been a conversation in our home a lot. Mm-hmm. So we have a 16-year-old daughter, and she's very bright, straight-A student, etc. So she's looking at these schools, and for my husband and me, Columbia has been off the table for decades. I mean, before we had kids, before we ever got married, before they were a twinkle in our eye, no child of ours was going to Columbia. They've just been kind of the breeding ground of leftism and anti-Jewish hatred for so long that it was off the table. Harvard was a tougher call, especially for me, because look, I'm from the Soviet Union. I was born in the Soviet Union. Jews couldn't go to certain colleges. And now we're here in America, and we're taking schools off the table. But I have to say that my husband convinced me to the Harvard one because they, too, have become that kind of breeding ground. And they have no will to stop it. And that's really the thing. I think a lot of schools went down a bad path in the early 2020s. But some of them picked themselves up, dusted themselves off, found a new mission for themselves, understood what they did badly, and are trying to improve on it. And I named some of the schools in the piece. I mean, I don't even say it, but University of Florida is one such school mm-hmm. where they have just become a stellar institution focused on, of all things, education and future achievement for these kids. Other schools that I rate highly on this kind of thing is University of Chicago, Dartmouth. I mean, these schools have a mission in mind that is no longer just to be mired in woke nonsense. Yeah. And what I say in the piece is they still might be leftist. You still might hear, a land acknowledgement or pronouns or whatever. And I don't like any of that. But what you won't see there is encouragement for shouting down a speaker. You won't see violence over a speaker who comes to campus. You won't see anti-Semitism simply dismissed as if that's a normal thing that they should be dealing with. So, when I talk about schools, a lot of them still need a lot of work, but the ones that are absolutely out of the running for us, no, we're not paying for those. And if the kids desperately need to go there, they're going to have to take out loans and do it themselves.
10: So I thought that she pushed back very smartly, the Duffy's daughter, and she said, don't you have confidence in the way that you raised me to think that I can withstand this? And I thought that was a really good argument, and it speaks well to how well she was raised by Sean and Rachel Duffy. But I want to devil's advocate for a moment, because when I went to Rutgers University, I became a conservative because I saw leftism in action. And and I became a much better arguer and debater mm-hmm. because I was surrounded by it. And it felt like I always had to have my guard up. And so what would you say to a kid who might throw that back at you?
11: So I've had this conversation. And the thing is that I'm not worried about my kids coming out of college woke, and kind of lost, which is a big concern for a lot of parents. And the reason I'm not so worried about that is because we have laid the foundation at home to such an extent that I think that it'll be hard to shake. But having said that, do I want them mired in 4 years of, what I call just woke nonsense? Do I want them to have to worry about being openly Jewish? Do I want them to have to hide that they think America is the greatest country that's ever been? I mean, things like that, I just feel like it's more like I don't want them to have the experience of 4 years of hiding who they are or having to conform or any of that. It's less that I'm worried about my specific kids. Having said that, what I mentioned in the piece is that when you and I were on book tour, we had crying parents coming up to us and saying, "I lost my child." And, I would say to them, "Well, what did you do at home? Like, did you lay down that foundation?" And they frequently said stuff like, and this really stuck out to me. They said, "No, we live in a red town in a red state. We thought it would be fine."
10: Yeah, they thought they could passively parent.
11: the most susceptible, the ones who feel really secure in their community. I guess we pushed as hard as we pushed because we were raising our kids in Brooklyn up until a few years ago. We knew what was out there. We knew what they would contend with. And so I think the thing the parents need to do is you have to do the work at home, no matter where you live, whether you live in Parks.
10: Carol, thank you so much for coming on. New York Post columnist and host of the Carol Markowitz Show and the Normally Podcast. Carol, thank you so much for sticking with us this morning. Coming up next, Josh Weiner, Chief Advocacy Officer at the North American Values Institute.
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17: SRN News, I'm Rich Thomason in Washington. There's nothing on a motive for a mass shooting in Minnesota's largest city. The shooting in a Minneapolis high-rise downtown left three people, including the gunman, dead, five others wounded, including a couple of police officers who are expected to recover. A lot of Americans are getting ready to hit the road for the long weekend, and while gas prices are not touching their all-time highs, they are still elevated, $4.14 a gallon for regular AAA's national average. The USS Lincoln crew is finally back on dry land after a 260-day Mideast deployment. It's a stopover in Thailand on their way back home. Feminist Gloria Steinem has died. She was 92 years old. On Wall Street, stock futures mixed ahead of this morning's opening bell. The Dow futures up 119 points, while the Nasdaq futures are down 74 points. More details, srnnews.com.
18: Foundations of Freedom, a look at America's founding principles and the leaders who shaped our nation.
19: Ronald Reagan understood that liberty could never be taken for granted. In 1967, he warned Americans, freedom is a fragile thing, and it's never more than one generation away from extinction. President Reagan knew the freedoms secured by one generation were not guaranteed to survive to the next. Today, as socialistic ideas that place greater power in the hands of government gain renewed support, Reagan's warning carries even greater weight. Freedom is more than inheritance. It's a responsibility, one we all share. Every generation must fight for the principles that made self-government possible. Freedom only survives when each generation chooses to defend it. So, do we have the courage to defend and protect what is being challenged, the very principles that made America the greatest experiment in history?
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1: Socialists and communists. 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
3: I'm Bethany Mandel, sitting in for vacation Larry O'Connor this morning on O'Connor and Company. Before we get to the news, just a quick reminder, you can follow me on Instagram and on X at Bethany Schondark. And also check out my podcast, The Mom Wars, for more of my thoughts on parenting, culture, politics, and all the things we talked about here today. Still ahead, before I leave you this morning, Trump accounts are getting a major boost. And President Trump has some thoughts on Harry and Meghan. And if you've ever driven past the Kennedy Center and wondered, what is that giant blue thing? Well, I've got great news about that. But first, I am joined by my friend, Josh Weiner from North American Values Institute, and we're going to be talking about America's classrooms. The National Education Association, the largest teachers union in the country, is facing growing scrutiny over its political agenda, with critics arguing that Congress should reconsider the special federal charter that the union has held for more than a century. So how did a teachers union created to represent a group of educators become such a major force in some of our politics and culture battles happening in our schools? Joined again by my friend Josh Weiner. He's the chief advocacy officer at the North American Values Institute, an organization that I love that's working to combat anti-Semitism, anti-American activism, and radical ideology in K-12 education. Josh, thank you so much for coming on the show.
4: Thanks for having me, Bethany.
3: I think it's for all of the Salem News Channel watchers. You have a little bit of fake news going on in the background because you have a cactus there, but you're actually Chicago-based. You're making it appear like you're somewhere warm, but you are in the almost tundra of Chicago. And you have witnessed some of the craziness in Chicago with the teachers union there, but Fox News just broke the story yesterday of the fact that Congress is now looking at the NEA, this national organization, the biggest teachers union in the country. Can you tell our listeners and viewers a little bit about what Congress found and how North American Values Institute plays into their findings?
4: Yeah, maybe not so much fake news. It's been like 95, almost 100 degrees here in Chicago for the last 3 days. So a little unusual for us. So the cactus feels at home. But this is actually not only about the National Education Association, but also the American Federation of Teachers, both of which together are the largest teachers unions, the NEA actually the largest public sector union in the United States. So what this report found and what we were able to contribute a large part to was that political spending and activism is going far beyond what, you know, representing teachers is, also even far beyond the schoolhouse to really social and cultural issues that you could argue teachers unions have no business spending the amounts of money that they're spending on. Things like LGBTQIA issues, corporate activism, boycotting Target, No Kings, Mideast policy, so on and so forth. Also, they have embedded and supported some extremist groups around curriculum in the classroom. And the report also covers a ton of anti-Semitism and hostility toward their Jewish members, both at the national and local and regional levels.
3: So parents are, you know, it's the first week of January, parents are sending their kids back to school. What should parents be on the lookout for their kids when it comes to this extremism in their kids' classrooms?
4: Yeah, I think in particular, what we've seen that's embedded in the report is some of the partnerships with some problematic organizations that do curriculum and publish it. And a lot of the time this stuff gets trained to teachers and then we end up seeing it in the classroom. So for example, one of the partnerships that's covered in the report is Rethinking Schools, which is both funded and embedded into AFT and NEA curriculum recommendations. Just to give you a flavor, we're talking U.S. history and the founding of the United States. It calls to expose the U.S. Constitution for what it really is, a rule book to protect capitalism for the elites. It talks about that Americans possess a misplaced faith in the Constitution, propelling the American people

0: and the rest of the world toward destruction. And it recommends reading materials condemning the 4th of July. So, you know, I think most parents, you know, they want a nuanced conversation about the founding of this country and the setup and structure of this country, but not a single lens view that really, I'd say demonstrably, is a negative view of America like this.
1: Yeah, and I want to quote Senator Cassidy, who told Fox News Digital, children are struggling to read and do basic math. Instead of helping students succeed, teachers' unions are injecting a dangerous anti-American agenda into our classrooms. How much of this, do you think that there's sort of a cause and effect, or are these two separate issues, that kids can't read and write and also this extremism, or is one feeding into the other?
0: I think the reason that proficiency scores are so low is a confluence of factors, of which activism is one. For example, if we're trying to teach kids mathematics and using science-backed pedagogy to do that, it is unhelpful to use proportions, fractions, numbers from gender identity, from immigration politics, from, frankly, Middle East wars in order to have kids, you know, work through math problems. You're completely distracting from actually solving the problem, and you're focusing them on social issues that really, this is part of the reason that they're not learning, you know, 1 + 1 = 2.
1: Yeah.
0: So this is one of the hallmarks of rethinking schools. They actually have something called rethinking mathematics. So look, like, you're talking about sexual abuse of women while you're trying to add, subtract, and multiply, you're not going to remember the latter. You're going to remember the former.
1: Yeah. I want to quote a little bit more from this Fox report. The Zinn Education Project and Rethinking Schools, for instance, have published curricular materials that justify the actions of the Black Panther Party, a left-wing militant Black nationalist organization that operated during the Cold War, and praised its members, including those who were involved in acts of political violence, according to the report. The report also says the Marxist and communist ideologies espoused by the Black Panther Party are inconsistent and incompatible with the foundation of the United States Constitution. How much of this ideology is individual teachers versus, like, it's just these radicals and teachers' unions?
0: I think it's a mix. We have a lot of radical teachers that end up in schools. And I think, like, you have to think about the power dynamics of a school. If you have an administrator, a superintendent, or even a department head that believes these things and is pushing these things on the other teachers within the school, they're largely going to fall in line because they have to make sure that they're looking out for their career. So it's very difficult in these circumstances to push back. So, you know, I think there's a lot of well-meaning people also that just feel like they're left of center or far left from a political perspective. And they think there's a lot of virtue to what they're teaching here. And they think that they're giving sort of a critical view, and that's right. So that comes actually from the way that we're teaching teachers. A lot of these teachers are being framed that education is activism through Pedagogy of the Oppressed, a book by Paulo Freire that we've seen in their schools and their training a lot. And it really focuses them on power dynamics between identity groups rather than science-backed pedagogy.
1: Yeah, yeah. And that actually, you interrupted my next question, because that was it. Was in Philadelphia, you guys at North American Values Institute have exposed the curriculum educator for the social studies department, and he is a super radical. But I hear from a lot of parents, well, it's fine because I live in a red state. I live in Florida. I live in Texas. I live in Oklahoma. I'm safe. But what you just said, the fact that these teachers are being trained in this pedagogy, is there anywhere that's safe? Like, should people sort of rest if they live in places like Texas or Oklahoma or Florida, or has this ideology infiltrated nationwide?
0: It's peppered nationwide. Look, like, these teachers, they all go to an academic institution that leans liberal to varying degrees. And I'd also say that we see this in red states, in blue cities, Austin, Texas, Dallas, Texas, Atlanta, Georgia, which is a purple state fairly, but definitely more red than some of these blue states that we really see it. So, you know, if I were a parent in really anywhere, especially if I'm in, you know, the metropolitan area of a large city, yeah, I would be looking out for this.
1: Yeah. So that sort of leads me to my next question of, you know, if this is everywhere and it feels like an eventuality, what should parents do at the end of the day? Should they pull their kids out of public school, or should they stay in and sort of fight from within?
0: I think that it's hard to make a choice for parents. They have to make that choice for themselves. It has a lot to do with what they're willing to deal with and also what they think their children are equipped to deal with. We have a lot of parents that feel that it's important that they keep their kids in school, and they fight this battle with the school boards, the superintendents, escalating issues to the teachers and department heads. And they know their kids are equipped to do it, and they know their kids know better. But look, the hard part about this is you're robbing your kids to a certain extent of a fair education, because kids are kids and they need to learn and they need open discourse in classrooms in order to do that. And so, you know, the answer is it's complicated. I think everybody needs to make that decision on their own.
1: Yeah.
0: I think I've come around to school choice more than ever since I've seen what's going on in classrooms, though.
1: Yeah, and that's what frustrates me about this entire conversation, because, I remember when liberals used to say, check your privilege. And it is such a sign of privilege to say, I'm going to take my ball and go home, whether it be I'm going to take my kids out in private school or I'm going to take them out in homeschool. I homeschool my 6 children in part because of all the problems in my local public school district. And we frankly can't afford to send them to private school. We have 6 of them, 6 times. $30,000 is a lot of money that I don't have. And so what I'm frustrated by is the silence from liberals when it comes to these issues. The fact that, like, kids are not being well served. This ideology has replaced the education that they should be getting. And the liberals are silent on the check your privilege front.
0: Yeah. Well, one thing I'll say is that your kids aren't even necessarily safe in private schools. So there's an organization called the National Association of Independent Schools that is associated with most private schools throughout the country. So a lot of this stuff, you see them through that partnership actually bringing this into the private schools. And I think, like, look, like, part of what is being pushed in this report is resistance to so-called fascism of the administration, which thereby gives them the sort of the free for all to say we do anything and we let anything happen, because it's all in resistance to this. This is far worse. It's unfortunately a sickness that's in our country, and it's definitely infected the K-12 education system, public and private.
1: Yeah. Yeah. No, it's really disturbing. And some of the most disturbing stuff that we saw from this report, that, again, it's reported on Fox News. I'll tweet it at Bethany Scharnerk, my Twitter. Again, I'll give my plug me. Josh, where can folks find you on Twitter?
0: Yeah, our Twitter handle is at Navi Values, NaviValues. And then I also have a personal X handle and Instagram handle, Why Not Josh, WeinotJosh.
1: So I want to sort of finish our conversation quoting a little bit more from this committee, because it's really disturbing. It alleges that that money from all of these organizations is pouring into radical left-wing groups, and that's something that I think hasn't gotten enough attention. They're taking this money that they've taken from teachers, and they're putting it towards radical causes. I encourage everyone to go to Fox and check out this report. Josh Weiner, Chief Advocacy Officer at North American Values Institute, NAVI, thank you so much for joining us this morning and breaking down all of that news. Coming up, we have some wins for the Trump administration to go. The Dell contributions to Trump accounts are starting to land in accounts, my children included. Plus, Trump was asked a question about Harry and Meghan, and his answer is one you're going to want to hear. And finally, there's a big change happening outside the Kennedy Center involving one of its most recognizable sculptures. We'll show you what's happening next. I'm Bethany Mandel, sitting in for a vacation Larry O'Connor. Stay with us.
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1: I'm Bethany Mandel, sitting in for a vacation, Larry O'Connor, this morning. And before we get into our final stories this morning, I want to make sure that you know that you can follow me on Instagram and Twitter at Bethany Shondark, S-H-O-N-D-A-R-K, and subscribe to my Mom Wars Substack and podcast. That's where you'll find plenty more from me on motherhood, parenting, politics, culture, and all the insanity in between. And now, for the final part of the show, I want to end with a segment called This Is What I Voted For, because there's a few things that the Trump administration did yesterday that made me think, yes, this is why I crawled across broken glass to vote for Donald J. Trump. Some involve your kids and involve your future, but one of them involves a royal couple that I live to hate these days. So I want to start off with this segment. Trump is speaking in the Oval Office, and he was asked an important question about geopolitics, that about Harry and Meghan picking up their ball and going home back to the UK.
12: What's your reaction to the recent news that Prince Harry and Meghan have left the United States and gone back to Britain?
13: I'm happy about it. No, I was not a fan. I thought, look, I had a very good relationship with the Queen. Really good. I got to know her very well. a really good relationship with King Charles. I knew him as Prince Charles and King Charles. I've known him for a long time. He's great, great guy. And I thought they treated the royal family with great disrespect. I didn't like it. I didn't like the way she acted. I thought she was terribly disrespectful to the Queen, to King Charles. And I don't know. Maybe I'm different. I wouldn't have taken him back, right?
1: This is exactly what I voted for. The only argument that I have is that Trump didn't call ICE on Harry. Little known fact for those of you who live to hate Harry and Meghan as much as I do. He lied on his immigration forms. He talked about in his book Spare that he had done drugs, but he lied on his application for a visa here. And so in my heart of hearts, I'm hoping that there was pending ICE enforcement against Prince Harry and they decided to get ahead of the ball. It's my fantasy world and I live in it. But one thing that is not my fantasy world is that I am $1,000 richer today, thanks to the generosity of Michael and Susan Dell. I went ahead and opened Trump accounts for all six of my children, and my younger four children were eligible for gifts from the Dell Foundation by virtue of the fact that they are young and they live in a zip code where we qualify. Everyone should go to TrumpAccounts.gov and open an account because you're likely qualifying also. The qualifications were like if you live in a zip code where the average income is under $150,000, and you'd be surprised. Most people actually qualify this for this free money. And so go to TrumpAccounts.gov. I'm not being paid. Well, except for Michael Dell. He did pay me. But I'm not being paid. But y'all should go get that free money. The thing I love about this free money is that in every other circumstance, the free money that's thrown our way is because we're reappropriating someone's wealth against their will. And it's socialism. Here, we have a capitalist, Michael Dell, deciding out of the goodness of his heart to give our children money. And I think that this is an important education. I wrote this actually in a piece for the Daily Wire when the Trump accounts first opened. This is an important education for kids in the value of capitalism, in the power of the market. This is something that every parent should be sitting down with and talking to their children about, because as we've seen with the popularity of all of these DSA candidates, fewer and fewer Americans understand the damage that socialism does and the power of capitalism. One of the things that I really love about the Trump Accounts app, which is on your phone, it's super user friendly, is that you can see what these contributions will look like in 18 years or in 60 years. The value of compounding is so incredible. And so I think it's a really valuable education for kids and for parents, honestly, as well, in the power of the market. One thing that I also hope people take from this show is that modern art is trash. And this is, again, something that I voted for. President Trump, in part of his sort of takeover of the Kennedy Center, is that he is taking down this horrible, disgusting bit of modern art. It's a 24-foot tall, bright blue sculpture, and they call it blue. So creative. Imagine a giant abstract stick figure made out of thick rectangular metal blocks, arms stretched out, one leg kicked up in the air, frozen in the middle of a very awkward dance move. And that's what it looked like when we watched construction crews literally take this thing apart piece by piece. It was so validating, so gratifying to see. Workers were up there in hard hats and safety vests, wrapping up the arms and legs, disconnecting the blue sections, and using a crane to lift them away. If you're watching us on Salem News Channel right now, you can watch it happening in real time. They are dismantling blue, and I have to say, watching this come apart was strangely satisfying. I really enjoyed watching that deconstruction. I also really deeply enjoyed being with you here today. Tune in tomorrow. Tudor Dixon is sitting in for Larry O'Connor. She as well has a fabulous podcast that I have been on before, and I recommend folks tune into her show tomorrow. And follow me on X and Instagram at Bethany Shondark, and listen to my podcast, The Mom Wars. It's released weekly. Until tomorrow, everyone, thanks for tuning in.

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3: Breaking news this hour from Town Hall. Armit Thomason. Today, day 6 of deliberations for the Massachusetts jury in the Lindsey Clancy trial. Jurors considering whether she should be held criminally responsible for killing her 3 young children. Jurors have told the judge they're deadlocked. The judge has ordered them to keep deliberating. 2 Minneapolis police officers are expected to recover from their wounds suffered during yesterday afternoon shooting at a downtown Minneapolis high-rise apartment building.
4: 2 officers were hit by gunfire, one in the leg, the other with 2 bullets to the abdomen. But for their heroic work, the death toll would have been far higher.
3: Minneapolis Mayor Jacob Frey says 2 people were killed. The gunman died apparently of a self-inflicted wound. Iran targets Kuwait, continuing to attack its Gulf neighbors.
5: Sirens sounded in Kuwait early Thursday, where air defenses intercepted missile and drone attacks during a blatant Iranian aggression, the country's Ministry of Defense says on X. It comes after U.S. allies Bahrain and Jordan said their air defense systems intercepted several Iranian air attacks on Wednesday. Fighting between the U.S. and Iran has increased this week after the U.S. hit Iranian rocket launchers on an island in the Strait of Hormuz on Sunday, saying Iran was planning to use them to shoot mines into the waterway. I'm Charles de Ledesma.
3: The death toll from the flooding catastrophe in Nepal has risen to just over 1,200. More than 4,200 people are still missing. Nepal's foreign ministry says 324 foreign nationals have been rescued. About 590 from 39 countries remain unaccounted for. Watching Wall Street ahead of this morning's opening bell, and the Dow futures are up 271 points. The Nasdaq futures ahead 25, S&P futures up 18. More on these stories, townhall.com.
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8: 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Farmers who bought and repaired eligible John Deere large agricultural equipment may qualify for payments from a $99 million settlement. The lawsuit alleges John Deere restricted access to repair tools, forcing some customers to rely on authorized dealers. Texas hospitals could lose nearly $10 billion in Medicaid funding as the federal government questions the state's financing system. Governor Greg Abbott says Texas is complying with federal law and is working to protect the funding. The Texas Hospital Association says delays are costing hospitals about $27 million a day. A Texas state senator wants to regulate or ban flock cameras, calling them a form of warrantless mass surveillance. Senator Lois Kolkhorst says she plans to introduce legislation based on Fourth Amendment privacy protections. Dallas also plans to remove 321 flock cameras after Governor Abbott ended state grant funding for the technology. I'm Trey Westerberg on AM 1070 and FM 103.3 The Answer.
9: 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Texas Rangers baseball, they had a tough one yesterday as they lose to the A's at 9-2. They were out to a 2-0 lead, and then the A's score the final 9 runs of the contest. Cody Bradford allowing 5 runs, all on home runs and 4 innings of work, as he drops to 0-4. The Rangers are now set to begin a series against the Tampa Bay Rays. Right-hand pitcher Cal Quantrill on the mound, 6-5, 3.01 ERA. The Houston Astros now lead the American League West over the Rangers by 2 games after they defeat the White Sox yesterday 2-0. Nelson Velasquez, a 2-run single in the 8th inning, breaking the scoreless tie. That series is wrapping up today. Hunter Brown will go for the Astros. He enters with a 4-3 record. 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
15: From the wild world of D.C. politics to America's culture clash, brace yourself for the reality check you've been waiting for. The one and only Mike Gallagher.
16: Like I always say, it's great to get away, but even better to get back to work. I missed you. Hope you enjoyed Joey for a few days guest hosting for us as we took a little sojourn back into my new favorite state. I love Maine. I'm enjoying Maine. I don't know what, something about the vibe, the lobster, the lighthouses, the craggy beaches. I don't know. There's something about Maine I like. And so kind of snuck back up there to escape a little bit of the Florida heat for a few days. A lot of heat going on here in the United States. A lot of crazy stuff happening in this world Clancy jury is beginning day six of its deliberations, which is a bitter reminder as to why you never want to be on a jury. Can you imagine being stuck in that jury room right now as they are obviously bitterly, bitterly debating her fate? This mother who strangled three of her three babies and then jumped out of the second floor of a building to ostensibly kill herself. All she did was paralyze herself. I saw a transcript last night of the audio recording of her husband finding her and then finding the kids and the realization over what she did. There's just evil all around us. The evil in New York City, that lunatic with the two knives who murdered a young Bank of America worker, not kind of a mid-level executive, just had a baby, I think, or recently was married, just had her whole life ahead of her, minding her own business, and this lunatic plunges a knife into her abdomen. Then the police finally cornered her. She had these two monster knives in her hands, and they tried to tase her. The taser didn't bring her down. And as she was charging at one of the officers with these two knives, with which she had already killed, they shot her, killed her. And the takes that were exhibited have been so horrific. Number one, why do they have to shoot her? Oh, isn't that terrible? You're going to charge a police officer with a couple of monster knives after you've already tried to kill, you almost killed two people. She stabbed a man and a woman. The young woman died. The man survived. How many chances are you going to give somebody charging at an armed police officer when they have knives in their hand? And it was all captured on tape so everybody could see it and be a Monday morning quarterback. But you want to know the really, really awful, ugly of all ugliness reaction? Do you know there were people who were actually jubilant that the young 32-year-old victim was killed? These leftist loons were celebrating her murder. Because after all, she worked for a bank, and so she must have been part of the, I don't know, the proletariat, the capitalist pigs, I don't know. Some organization, some activist gets on social media and compares the lady with the knives to Luigi Mangione. Like both Luigi and this monster woman did something good, did something positive, did something virtuous in slaughtering somebody in cold blood. There are actually people on the left who are glad that this young woman was stabbed to death in New York City. Lexi Alexander is her name. She's actually an Academy Award-nominated filmmaker. She's described as a Palestinian-American filmmaker who directed a cult classic called Green Street Hooligans. Ever hear of Green Street Hooligans? I haven't. But you know what she did after this young woman was murdered in New York City? 32-year-old lady. 32-year-old woman who was a vice president at Bank of America. And after this 32-year-old woman was murdered, her name was Erin Piacenti, the young woman who was killed. After her death, this Lexi Alexander, the director of Green Street Hooligans, posted a meme online from the CEO killer, Luigi Mangione. And also shared a link to an article about Bank of America's recommendation to invest in Israeli banks. So this woman's got a chip on her shoulder about Bank of America. And after this 32-year-old vice president at Bank of America, and again, vice president, a little deceiving. She wasn't in the C-suite of Bank of America. She was sort of described as a mid-level executive. Middle of the day, just walking along the street. And this woman comes along with two giant knives and stabs her to death, plunges a knife into her abdomen, and she died. And there are people on the left celebrating that act of random violence. I don't know how we put this toothpaste back into the bottle. I don't know how we get this country back other than defeat the elected representatives that they want to represent them in the halls of power. All we can do is hope and pray and work for a massive win in November. Because I don't know how do you find common ground with somebody who thinks that the murder of this 32-year-old woman is a decent thing, a good thing? How do you have a conversation with somebody who thinks that what Luigi Mangione admitted to doing is a good thing? I don't know how to talk to somebody like that. If you're in this audience right now and you're hearing my words and you somehow think it's virtuous to stab a woman to death because of who she works for, Bank of America, or you somehow think it's okay to assassinate the president of United Healthcare, I honest to gosh don't know even how to begin a conversation with you. You can try. I gotta believe you're out there. There's people from all walks of life who take part in this show, right, left, middle, indifferent. This is not a debate over ideas. This is good versus evil. If you somehow can justify the assassination of the United Healthcare CEO, Brian Thompson, you have evil in your heart. And you should repent. You should get to a psychiatrist. You should get to a pastor, a priest, a rabbi, an imam. You need God in your life. You need some kind of salvation. You need help. If you think somehow a 32-year-old Bank of America employee deserved to get stabbed to death for just walking along the street minding your own business, you have evil in your heart. You are evil. You have become evil. And you need to try to get some help. I don't know how else to put it. Is this mental illness? Are people just delusional? Are they demented beyond hope? Words fail me. Maybe you can help out. 800-655-MIKE. How would you have a dialogue with somebody who thinks that stabbing a 32-year-old woman to death is okay since she worked for Bank of America? How do you have a conversation with somebody who thinks it's okay to murder the president of a healthcare insurance company because you don't like healthcare insurance companies? How do you even have a dialogue like that? I don't know. I'd love to know. I'd love to get some tips from you. And if you believe that somehow these horrible random acts of violence are justifiable, hey, I'll invite you to call. I'll do my best to be civil and respectful and try to understand where you're coming from, because what I believe I understand is that we're witnessing good versus evil. We're witnessing a demonic force that seems to be spreading in America. And yeah, it's kind of scary. Welcome into the Relief Factor Studios. Join us. One number does it all. 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I hope you join us here on this Thursday episode of the Mike Gallagher Show.
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19: 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Freedom is more than inheritance. 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So, do we have the courage to defend and protect what is being challenged, the very principles that made America the greatest experiment in history?
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16: Two people killed, others hurt in a Minneapolis mass shooting last night. 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When prompted, just say the keyword Mike Gallagher. 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When prompted, say the keyword Mike Gallagher and make the switch to Pure Talk. Evil seems Mike to be surrounding us. Cliff is in Waterbury, Connecticut. Hey, Cliff, welcome back.
0: Hey, Mike, thanks for taking my call. But you know what? As soon as you mentioned that, you make some good points. But to me, just some other things came to my mind on a larger scale, you know, sure. And I want to share that with you. Sure. So the genocide that happened over in Palestine.
16: Oh, don't use the word genocide. It's not a genocide. It's a war. Go ahead.
0: Okay. Not a genocide. And then you have the war that's taking place now.
16: Yes.
0: You know, and then I just, and for some reason, I just feel a little sympathetic for the, you know, the Epstein files and the kids that are involved, the young innocent children that are involved. So when you talk about evil, you know, there's no question that evil is permeating throughout the whole world. And you're right.
16: All right. So connect how you feel about the war between Hamas and Israel and the war with Iran to somebody celebrating the slaughter of innocent people in the streets of America. You know, I mean, because let me finish the point. The issues that you raise, which are good ones, I'm not disputing they're worthy conversations to have, but you could make the argument, well, there's policy disagreement. The left wants to call it genocide. Many of us call it a war. Hamas started the war. Israel is finishing the war. But those are all policy. But when you got a young woman going to work, 32 years old, leaving work or whatever, gets a knife plunged in her belly, and the left, people on the left celebrate that because she worked for Bank of America? Huh? How do we connect those dots, Cliff?
0: Right. Well, to your point, Mike, and I'm not disputing, you know, the loss of life. But that's just one person that died. But what I'm saying that on a larger scale, you got millions of people, if not hundreds, that are dying needlessly.
16: You could say that about Vietnam. You could say that about World War II. You could say that about every single war we've ever been in. I get that. War is bad. War is war. But I don't know that we've ever lived through a time, Cliff, where a segment of our population celebrates political violence. Look at what happened after Charlie Kirk was killed. People were celebrating his assassination. When have we ever experienced this before, Cliff?
0: Well, you're absolutely right, Mike. And I try to deviate from the politics, but just looking at the loss of life.
16: I'll be honest with you,
0: I'm giving you a confession. I don't know if you can tell, but I'm African American. I'm black, and I feel the same way within my own community in terms of life being lost in the hands of other blacks, black on blacks. You know, it doesn't make sense. Is that fair to say?
16: You've got a good heart, and your heart is absolutely in the right place, and you're right to talk about the way we've degraded the sanctity of life. And that's a great point, and I don't have any dispute with what you're saying. I do dispute calling it a genocide. That's ridiculous. What do you want to call what Hamas did to the innocent men, women, and children of October the 7th. But that's a buzzword. That's a key word. That's a word that we use to try to score some points. I don't think you did that. But look, this evil, I don't know what popped this lid off of it. It's almost like the evil you know, you think of these biblical references to the beast, and you think about the demonic references in Scripture. It's almost as if this was an underbelly, an undercurrent, and something popped the lid off of it. And I don't know how to describe it or define it. I just know that when my fellow Americans had a funny, very funny encounter, I saw Abdul El Sayed in an airport last week. And I'll share with you that very funny exchange, because what I said to him was so stupid of me. I'm such an idiot. I mean, but I saw him and we made eye contact. But I thought, you know, here's a guy. I'm sure there are people who love him. He's got family. He's got friends. And he's a guy who I think is committed to the literal destruction of America. Hates capitalism. Hates the country. These are people who want to do damage. But on a human level, if anything happened to him, I would be bereft. We can't hurt people because we disagree with them. We can't kill them. How do we get this back? How do we fix this? 800-655-MIKE.
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5: With SRN News, I'm Rich Thomason in Washington. Two people are dead, along with the gunman. A mass shooting in a Minneapolis high-rise apartment building. The call of shots fired came in yesterday afternoon. Five people wounded, including two Minneapolis police officers. They're hospitalized in stable condition. It is a big deal, an oil deal the Trump administration has hammered out with Venezuela. Energy Secretary Chris Wright says the deal will mean prosperity for both Venezuelans as well as Americans. President Trump says Iran's government is growing weaker by the day, and the U.S. will not relent in its pressure campaign against the radical regime, economic as well as military pressure. The death toll in the Nepal-Tibet flooding has topped 1,200, more than 4,200 people still unaccounted for. On Wall Street, stocks opening higher this morning. Dow futures up 307 points just ahead of the opening bell. SRN News.
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19: Ronald Reagan understood that liberty could never be taken for granted. In 1967, he warned Americans, freedom is a fragile thing, and it's never more than one generation away from extinction. President Reagan knew the freedoms secured by one generation were not guaranteed to survive to the next. Today, as socialistic ideas that place greater power in the hands of government gain renewed support, Reagan's warning carries even greater weight. Freedom is more than inheritance. It's a responsibility, one we all share. Every generation must fight for the principles that made self-government possible. Freedom only survives when each generation chooses to defend it. So, do we have the courage to defend and protect what is being challenged, the very principles that made America the greatest experiment in history? This November, I'm going to be joining a very special group of women at Mar-a-Lago for the inaugural Ladies Leadership Luncheon with Salem Media. 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Again, that's Ladies Leadership Luncheon with me, Laura Trump, Friday, November 13th. Come meet me and other like-minded.

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1: 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Thank goodness I brought my Relief Factor with me as I toured around Maine. Gosh, do I love that state. The lighthouses, I went all over. I was in the Wells area, Gunquit. You know me, Broadway Mike. I had to see a production at the Gunquit Playhouse. They do great work there in Gunquit, Maine. They're doing a production of The Producers. And that's a show that I know well because I once played Max Bialystock in The Producers. The guy who played it in Gunquit is a guy named Jason Kravitz. He's one of those guys that you'll know the second you see him because he's a TV star. But no one probably knows, very few people know his name. He's been in Law and Order, a bunch of TV shows. But he was great. The show is great. Great production. 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I see the debate about flock cameras still raging on. There's still a lot of drama about data centers. And, you know, people are getting mad at me because I happen to be pro, I mean, I'm not anti-flock camera. I'm not anti-data center. Many people are. And people got annoyed with me before I went on vacation. Maybe I just was because I needed a break. I don't know. Got a little snippy with people who were objecting to these data centers and these flock cameras. The flock camera debate has taken a turn because now people are starting to point out that if flock cameras existed during COVID, there would have been a level of tyranny that we would have never seen before. The flock cameras must be stopped. I don't know why I can't get past my belief, and you understand these flock cameras. They kind of use an AI. There's an AI component to them, I guess, where they are sort of a highly sophisticated surveillance camera. And for the life of me, I don't quite grasp the opposition. I mean, I guess that's a good point if flock cameras were around, but did they use regular surveillance cameras to exercise tyranny against the masses during COVID? You know, we've got to win the AI race against China. The data centers help power that victory. And we're getting beat if we're not careful. And the people who are continuing to battle these data centers, I don't think they have bad arguments. I get them. I mean, we ought to be concerned about water and noise. And if you don't want a data center in your town, I guess, okay, don't have a data center in your town. I saw a story out of Pennsylvania where one of the data center facilities is offering $10,000 checks to every resident, which, of course, is pennies if they're producing the kind of profits that one would expect they're producing. $10,000 a resident? Would you sign up for that? How would that impact your life if a company that wanted to have a data center was willing to write you a check for $10,000?

0: just for sharing the data center with you in your community. You know, I feel like I've got a blind spot. Maybe I'm missing something. And you could help educate me a little bit. Flock cameras. Is there any expectation of privacy in public? When you go out into public, are you obsessing about being seen on any kind of a surveillance camera? What is it about the flock cameras, which seem to be even more sophisticated than regular closed-circuit surveillance cameras, that bothers people? And what is it about data centers that has people in such hysterics? And there is a back and forth, and it's a robust debate, and that's okay. We ought to welcome the debate. Nothing wrong with it. Let's have that conversation. If you think I'm missing something on flock cameras and data centers, let me know. 800-655-MIKE. 800-655-6453. Congressman Mike Lawler. He's a moderate sort of rhino Republican from New York. But he was on Fox Business with Stuart Varney. And they were having a conversation about these data centers. I wanted to share that conversation with you. Here's Congressman Lawler on Fox Business earlier this week.
1: Construction spending on data centers. It soared 60% over the past year with companies shelling out, $75 billion. But New York operating under a one-year moratorium, thanks to Governor Kathy Hochul. Is New York missing out on the data center boom? Is the data center issue a big issue in your election in New York?
2: Well, Kathy Hochul is always missing the boat on just about everything. That's par for the course, unfortunately, which is why New York has the worst business climate, leads the nation in out-migration, has the highest tax burden. The fact is, there are legitimate issues to discuss around this, including energy consumption, water usage, local control of zoning. I support the right of local communities to have a say in this process. But New York, obviously, like with everything, makes a determination that it doesn't want certain industries in its state. You know, this is the same state that banned natural gas extraction, that has shut down Indian Point, and then is shocked that utility rates are up 58%. You need to have a coherent policy on this. Yes, local control of zoning. The large-scale data companies, AI companies, big tech, they need to help pay for energy generation. But that means you need to have a energy generation policy that actually works and that actually produces domestic production of energy in your state. So New York has got a long way to go here. The fact is, you know, Wall Street is leaving New York, and with it, a lot of people and a lot of tax revenue, and New York continues to increase its state spending. I don't know how they intend to pay for it if they don't have industry coming to New York. But data centers obviously are a big issue that people are focused on. My opponent, Kate Conley, is bought and paid for by the AI companies. She's got a no-show gig in which she's paid hundreds of thousands of dollars by AI, by big tech. She supports the use of data centers only until a few weeks ago when she started changing her position a little bit. But the fact is, this is an issue in the campaign.
0: It is. It's become a political campaign issue, and I understand that. But it strikes me, and again, I give you my word, I'm not going to get all bent out of shape about it if you disagree with me. And I was getting a little agitated before break, and I don't even know why. Look, you have a right to object to anything you want to object to, and smart people are coming out against these flock cameras. Ron DeSantis is the best governor in America, hands down. Here's what he said, courtesy of WFLA-TV in Tampa Bay, about the abuse, the potential abuse of these flock cameras.
3: Here's the thing that on the flock, and look, a lot of our law enforcement, that have used it at the local and county level, I think are using it to focus on criminal. I don't think it's their intent to do general surveillance. But I will tell you, if we had all this around the country when COVID happened, you absolutely would have saw those turned on people who were outside of lockdown orders in California that were, you didn't take your vax, you can't go here, you can't travel. I mean, if you look at polling during that period of time, and look, this, I'm not trying to be partisan, this is just how it broke down. There were way more Democrats that supported this than Republicans. You had a majority of Democrats that thought people that didn't take the mRNA COVID shot should be detained by law enforcement authorities, not allowed to go to shores, like really, really crazy stuff. So when you're dealing with this as a policymaker, you got to look, okay, how's it being used? I guarantee you every sheriff in Florida can point to examples where it's been used appropriately and probably effectively. And I have no doubt that's the case. But you also have to say, okay, how could this be misused? And how could a private company misuse the data, but also law enforcement? We know there was an officer in Florida who was using the LPR data to track like an ex-girlfriend or something like that. I don't think we have really strong penalties at all for that type of misuse. So I've called for legislation that will protect Floridians from allowing the state to turn in to some type of digital prison, digital surveillance state, where somebody knows everything about what you're doing every day of the week. You know, if you want to get in your car and you want to go down to Bucky's in St. Augustine, it's really none of the government's damn business if you're doing that, right? I mean, like, let's just be clear.
0: Look, he's not wrong. He's got some compelling arguments. But, of course, the going to Bucky's in St. Augustine argument could be said about any camera on any street corner in America. I mean, I'm enough of a true crime junkie. I watch all these true crime documentaries. Look what happened. Every major crime, there's always a ton of surveillance video that winds up getting released because everything you do is being tracked. This isn't anything new. So what's new about the flock camera chapter? Do you agree with Governor DeSantis? Is he right? Do you want to see some kind of constraints placed on law enforcement's ability to capture bad guys and locate missing people because of all the backlash against the flock cameras? Or do you agree with my basic premise? There is zero expectation of privacy when you are in public. Which is it? 800-655-MIKE. Let me know what you think. Call or text. Join us here on this Thursday episode of the Mike Gallagher Show. 800-655-6453.
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0: We're going to be devoting a special September 10th episode of the Mike Gallagher Show to the life and legacy of Charlie Kirk. It'll be the one-year anniversary next week of his assassination. 2 weeks before he was killed, he sat down for one of his final interviews to wrestle with the timeless question, does God still speak today? Can you hear me now? Is a powerful and provocative new documentary where prophecy, faith, scripture, history, and the role that we believers are called to play in our culture today, all explored in this movie from director Matthew Thayer in his investigation. And rather than asking you what to think, the movie invites you to examine the evidence, consider the biblical foundations, and reflect on what it all means for believers living in today's culture. And if you're looking for something that is a thoughtful exploration about really important matters like faith, like history, the public square, you're going to love this movie. 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Let's dive in here to this flock camera. You know, there's a Florida sheriff, Bob Gutierrez, who disagrees with Governor DeSantis. Law enforcement really appreciates every tool they can get at their disposal that helps them catch the bad guys. And these flock cameras are helping them catch bad guys. Here's a text from Philadelphia. Paul writes, I agree there is no expectation of privacy in public, but the government should obtain a warrant to track an individual with flock cameras. Another Pennsylvania text. Sir, there's a big difference between security cameras and license plate readers. Well, how so? If a surveillance camera captures a car with a license plate with the subject who's wanted for murder, and they get the license plate from the surveillance video, they're going to run the license plate through the system in order to determine who owns the vehicle. And finally, Georgia writes, "Hi, Mike, it's not the cameras per se. It's the private company behind them. They save data. They're using AI to build a profile on us, including our travel patterns, shopping preferences, church attendance, etc." Now, I don't know that any of that is true. But maybe it could be someday. Maybe someday. Don's in Louisville, Kentucky. Hey, Don, welcome to the Mike Gallagher Show. How are you, sir?
14: Fine, thanks, Mike. Yes, we have a case that just came to fruition here in Louisville. We had a young girl at a school bus stop that got shot and killed. Two people pulled up in the car. They rolled down the window and told the girl she had to fight the girl that was in the car. Well, they said no. She said no, and she took off. Well, the boy jumps out of the car and says, "Look, if you don't fight her, I'm going to shoot you." He shot her in the head and killed her.
0: Oh, God.
14: They did get the two suspects due to flock cameras. We have a left-wing mayor, but he came on yesterday and stated that if it wasn't for flock, that we probably would not have got these people.
0: Wow.
14: Now the evidence, they did arrest them. They found cell phones. They found the gun. The gun matched. So this is just a great example of what it can do.
0: Sure, and thanks for sharing that story, that heartbreaking story with us, Don. I also think there's all a potential for abuse, right? There's a potential for crooked or corrupt politicians or police officers or public officials to manipulate the data. But that's always been the case. There's always going to be potential for abuse with everything, with your credit card, with your banking information. If you've got bad people who are capable of getting in there and manipulating, well, guess what? Then you got to deal with the bad people. Then you got to deal with it on that level. But you can't throw the baby out with the bathwater, can you? Hey, you know about our trip this November, the big Gulf of America cruise. I recorded some announcements while Joey was guest hosting this week because the Patriots Alaska cruise is back. July 2027. This is one of the most exciting trips we've ever had. 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I'm just going to give you a real quick heads up because you're going to want to book your stateroom before they're gone. 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Make your summer vacation plans for next year now. Coming up, are the Republicans not willing to fund Ken Paxton in his battle with James Tallarico in Texas? What's actually going on? I saw Senator John Kennedy said, "We got no money for Ken Paxton." You got no money? You guys are... The bank is bulging with all the cash the GOP has. That and more coming up.
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18: Breaking news this hour from Town Hall. Armit Thomason. Two people are dead in addition to the gunman. A mass shooting at a Minneapolis apartment building. The 911 call of shots fired came in around 4:30 yesterday afternoon. Five people wounded, including two Minneapolis police officers. They're hospitalized in stable condition. It's been nothing on a motive, but authorities say the gunman was on their radar prior to the shootings. It's a big deal, an oil deal the Trump administration has hammered out with Venezuela.
19: It will be run through a company called North American Blue Energy Partners, and that will be the principal partner with which the United States will be working. There's a lot of work that needs doing before this giant accord between Washington and Caracas can actually start to bear fruit. Of course, President Trump says that he believes it will start working within 2 to 3 years.
18: The BBC's Will Grant, Energy Secretary Chris Wright, says the deal will mean prosperity for Venezuelans and for Americans. President Trump says Iran's government grows weaker by the day, and the U.S. will not relent in its pressure campaign against the radical regime, economic and military campaign.
20: We took out all of the new equipment that they tried to build along the Strait of Hormuz, some defensive, some offensive. They were trying to see the ships because they can't see the ships. You know, we're taking out a lot of ships. They can't see it because they have no radar because we blew it up.
18: The death toll in the Nepal-Tibet flooding is now topping 1,200. More than 4,200 people are still unaccounted for. Tropical storm Edward dumped almost 2 feet of rain across parts of southeast Texas, necessitating many high water rescues. On Wall Street this morning, stocks so far in positive territory. The Dow is up 372 points, the NASDAQ ahead 175, the S&P up 35. More on these stories, townhall.com.
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2: 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The flood threat continues across southeast Texas as Tropical Depression Edward weakens inland. A flood watch remains in effect through this evening with additional rain bands capable of producing 1 to 2 inches per hour. Some areas have already received up to 12 inches of rain, and more storms are possible through the holiday weekend. Several new Texas laws took effect September 1st, including a right to repair law for consumer electronics. Manufacturers must provide certain parts, tools, and repair manuals for devices costing at least $50 wholesale. New rules also require residential solar salespeople and retailers to register with the state. The Ross Fire in North Texas has burned more than 90,000 acres and is 31% contained. Officials say the wildfire has destroyed 157 structures and damaged 140 others in Palo Pinto and Jack counties. I'm Trey Westerberg on AM 1070 and FM 103.3 The Answer.
3: 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The Dallas Cowboys want quarterback Joe Milton back in the organization. He was somewhat surprisingly let go recently as Sam Howell's the backup to Dak Prescott. The Cowboys have made it very clear that they want Milton back to be the third string quarterback, but on the practice squad, he did clear through waivers, so he is a free agent. And now the question is, will he sign back with the Cowboys, or will he go to another team instead? Texas Rangers baseball, they beat the A's yesterday by an 8-5 score. That series continues tonight. Cody Bradford on the mound for the Rangers, while the Astros lose to the White Sox by a 5-1 score. So things are continuing to tighten up in the AL West, where the Astros' lead is down to one game. 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
24: This is John Katzimatidis with the Cat's Corner. Border battles. A country without borders is not a country. I was vice chairman of the Ellis Island Foundation. Bill Fugazi was chairman. Lee Iacocca was honorary chairman. The Ellis Island, well, we wanted immigrants. We want immigrants, but checks and balances. We want immigrants that are going to come to America and they want to work 80 hours a week, just like my father, my grandfathers did when they came to America. We don't want migrants. So let's change the name. There's immigrants that want to come here and pledge allegiance to America, or migrants that want to take advantage of America. We want America to succeed. Immigrants, yes. Migrants, no. That is today's Cat's Corner. I'm John Katzimatidis.
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26: From the wild world of D.C. politics to America's culture clash, brace yourself for the reality check you've been waiting for. 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
0: So I got to tell you about my airport encounter before I went on vacation last week. Took a few days this week. Many thanks to Joey Hudson doing his normal stellar job of holding down the fort and guest hosting here on the Mike Gallagher Show for a few days while I was away. Back today and tomorrow into the Labor Day holiday weekend. Like I always say, great to get away, but even better to get back to work. I missed you, and I stayed plugged in. And as I was headed up to Maine for a little state of Maine getaway, I'm loving Maine. I'm telling you what, if it wasn't for the winters, I might be looking at a place up there, but I hear winters are pretty brutal. And I've just decided as a Floridian, I'm sick of snow and cold and wind, and I don't want to go through that. And I'm not a snowbird type. I don't think I could pull that off. But I love visiting, man. I love going up there and checking out the sights and the lighthouses and the craggy beaches and a lobster roll here and there. It's a great state. The little goofy, little progressive. I saw a lot of no ice allowed signs in shop windows. Pretty progressive state. All kinds of political ads for Susan Collins and Troy Jackson. And I had to go through LaGuardia to get into Portland, which is where I flew in. And I'm walking down the concourse in LaGuardia after going through security, of course, because all I was doing was transferring planes. And I look up, and there's a guy in front of me about 20 yards away, 10, 20 yards away, looks real familiar. And I take another look at him, and I realized it was Abdul El Sayed, the far-left whack job guy, candidate for Senate, who has charmed Jesse Waters, of all people, over at Fox News. And apparently he was in New York that day for a TV appearance, and there he was, alone. There was a lady with him, but she was a few feet away. And as I'm walking towards him, he looks up, and he looks right at me. And I'm looking right at him. Incidentally, fun fact, he's a little short guy. He is not very tall. I didn't bother to look it up, but he couldn't be more than 5'7", 5'8". You know, when you see people like this on TV all the time, you don't have any idea how short or tall they are. Movie stars, you know, you think about Tom Cruise and Dustin Hoffman, they're little guys. And El Sayed is not very tall at all. I'll bet he's 5'8". Probably 5'7". He's probably 5'8" with lifts. Anyway, he makes eye contact with me, and I'm walking towards him to get to my gate. So I got to walk right by him. So he's looking at me. I'm looking at him. He smiles. So I smile back. And he's got a look on his face like he expects me to say something. What do I say? Now, if I was half the man I used to be, I'd say, "You dirty commie pinko bum. You're trying to destroy America. You think you're fooling anybody with your smiling act here? We know what you're up to with your DSA-loving ways. We know how you want to abolish the Constitution, shred the Founding Fathers. We know what you're up to. I want you to fall flat on your face politically, and I don't want you to ever run for anything ever again." That's what I should have said. You know what I said? I'm so embarrassed. It's shameful. It's pathetic. It's pitiful. But in that moment where our eyes met and we're looking at each other and he's smiling and I'm smiling back, I said the single stupidest thing I could have possibly said to Sayed, or Abdul El Sayed. I said, and I quote, "Good luck." Good luck! I mean, after I said it, I kept walking thinking, what did you just do, Gallagher? Good luck! I mean, might as well wish Jack Ripper well. Jack the Ripper a good time. Good luck! And he smiled warmly at me. He said, "Thank you very much. Thank you for validating me. Thank you for recognizing my greatness. Thank you for being wise enough to know that the DSA is the future of the U.S. Senate. Thank you for seeing that progressivism needs to lead the way. We got to get rid of the Electoral College. No more Senate, no more House, no more presidency. Thank you, strange man walking by me at LaGuardia Airport, for wishing me luck." And for the rest of the day, I convinced myself that in my moment of stupidity, I convinced Abdul El-Sayed that he's right. Because after all, I am like the whitest, white bread sort of Republican looking guy. If you had a picture of a typical member of the local Republican club, you'd see my face. Ugh, what am I going to do? Anyway. Tracy told me, no, what he was thinking was, thank you, you white fascist imperialistic pig dog. That's what he was thinking. That's what he was really thinking. Thank you, you neo-Nazi Trump-loving punk. Oh, boy, oh, boy, oh, boy. I should have said, God bless you. I should have said, hey, prayers, thoughts and prayer. Good luck. Oh my gosh. Anyway, that's my return to from vacation. 13 past the hour. Welcome aboard. 800-655-MIKE. 800-655-6453. And man, this bunch of DSA folks, they are whack jobs, and the whack jobs are on the ascendancy. Look at James Tallarico. They found a clip of him talking about voter ID. Now, what's the percentage of people that like voter ID laws? What is it, 85%? And if on paper it's 85, I'll bet you it's really 95. Almost everybody agrees that you got to show an ID when you vote, so that you can produce proof that you are who you say you are when you walk into the ballot box. There's all kinds of drama about this Tallarico-Ken Paxton race in Texas. It's a big race. It's a big showdown, right? Check out with Tallarico, who they're trying to portray as this nice, moderate, spiritual guy. He's kind of a young pastor type. Check out what they found out, he says, about voter ID laws in America.
5: That voter suppression bill, it's still an immoral, anti-American, anti-democratic bill, one that I hate with every fiber of my being. But I knew that my job as a member of the minority is to do harm mitigation. And so by coming back, we were able to remove some of the worst parts of the bill, the ban on souls to the polls, the provisions that would make it easier to overturn the election, taking some of these federal penalties, these felony penalties, and bringing them down to misdemeanors, requiring that these poll watchers, who I don't think should be in the polling place at all, but if they're going to be there, we were able to ensure that they at least have mandated election code training so that they don't have an excuse of saying they didn't know the election.
0: Now let that sink in. Tallarico believes that voter ID laws are worthy of his hatred with every fiber of his being. Every fiber of his being. That's the side, you know, the talking point is always, are the Democrats on a 20% issue? And they are. They're always against what the vast majority of normal Americans want. I hate what he calls the voter suppression laws, that's voter ID, with every fiber of his being. Gosh, that's what we're up against. And that's what the polls say Texans are about to elect to be a United States senator. So painfully out of touch with real life America. 800-655-MIKE. 800-655-6453. 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A lot of people reacting to my chance encounter with Abdul El-Sayed. Doctor Abdul, he's a doctor too, isn't he? I think they're all doctors. South Carolina writes, you should have at least said it sarcastically, good luck. Like, no way are you going to be able to pull that off. Georgia writes, you're obviously a rhino, Gallagher, LOL. Arkansas said, you know what he was probably thinking when you said good luck? Go away, you infidel. Here's Ron in Charlotte, North Carolina. Hey, Ron, how you doing?
6: Pretty good, Mike. How are you?
0: Well, I'm just mad that I wish Abdul El Saeed good luck. If he wins, I'm going to be the reason.
6: No, man, you're being too hard on yourself. Don't beat yourself up. I think deep down you were thinking good luck sarcastically because, you know, there's no way this guy, all the luck in the world is not going to help this guy. So don't be hard on yourself.
0: I hope you're right. I hope you're, well, of course, I mean, I didn't mean it. I don't want him to have any luck. If he has good luck, he might pull it off. Avi is in Georgia. Hey, Avi, how are you?
7: Hey, Mike. Good morning. First-time caller. Enjoy listening to your show.
0: Thank you.
7: You're beating yourself up too much. First of all, you know, when you meet somebody like this, when you meet anybody, wish them a nice day. All right, so maybe you shouldn't have said good luck. That's fine.
0: Have a nice day. Look, have a nice day would have been better. Yeah, but good luck.
7: I wouldn't discount what Tracy was saying. Wouldn't discount it because, by and large, people like this are unhappy people.
0: Yeah.
7: They're hateful people. But you know what? You know, to go around the world, to look at people and say, you're a human being, don't like what you're thinking, don't like what you're doing. But you know what? I wish you well. That's a real blessing to be able to go through life like that.
0: Thank you. And I appreciate that perspective, Avi. You're very kind. And I just feel stupid having, of all the things I could have said or, and I would have, and it was one of those moments where you had to say something. Because again, we're looking at each other. He's expecting me to talk. I didn't have to talk. I wasn't going to be a jerk to the guy because I like to believe I'm not a jerk. But, what are you going to do? Did you see what Senator John Kennedy said about the Ken Paxton funding from the Republicans? What's that all about? We got that and more all coming up.
8: 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Lead the waves through.
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0: I'm getting grief from my buddy Sean Thompson, WIND land in Chicago. You know, they had a Sean Fest again the other day. I was reading about it. I think thousands of people showed up to see the great Sean Thompson of AM 560 WIND in Chicago. He said, you don't speak Chicago at all, do you, Mike? In terms of my encounter with Abdul El Sayed at LaGuardia Airport. He said, look, you know what it means to speak Chicago? You let it all hang out. He said, I got your back. I'd have been proud as a peacock to fly up to New York and bail you out on an assault charge. Now, Sean Thompson in Chicago, from Chicago, would never have wished Abdul El Sayed good luck. Never. Now that he is a man's man. Walking around on the beach with his cigars, hosting the Sean Fest. They had a Sean Fest. They've got these, it's become an annual event where Sean does a remote somewhere. And the first year they had like almost 1,000. I think they had like 2,000 people this time. So that is a great, great radio station, AM 560, home of the great Sean Thompson and Dan Proft and all the gang there. And we're proud to be on their lineup. I'm just ashamed of good luck. Good luck. Ugh. Practically ruined my whole trip, my whole vacation. I love when I have a chance to go visit Chicago, and I'm excited about going back to Los Angeles. AM 870, The Answer, and the Reagan Gold Group are presenting the big Town Hall 2026 Conservative Forum. That's coming up Saturday, September 26th at the Ambassador Auditorium in Pasadena. I'm going to be there. Steve Hilton's going to be there. Nick Shirley, Adam Carolla, Larry Elder, Larry O'Connor, Alex Marlowe. Yours truly, Mike Gallagher. Jennifer Horn, our dear, dear friend, host of The Morning Answer. She's going to be the MC. Get your tickets now. 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I'll see you there. It'll be Saturday, September the 26th. It's coming up. For tickets, go to am870theanswer.com, am870theanswer.com. Speaking of Chicago, here's Ray. Hey, Ray, Sean Thompson wouldn't have wished him a good luck, would he?
15: No, he wouldn't.
0: How you doing?
15: Hey, I'm good. You're from the South, right?
0: Well, I spent years in the South. I'm really from the Midwest, but I spent a lot of years in South Carolina.
15: Why didn't you tell El Sayed to bless your heart?
0: There you That's what I should have said. Aw, bless your heart. Bless your... Why didn't I... There's a million things I should have said, Ray. But I just didn't. All right, let's get into why they don't want to support Ken Paxton. 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
19: SRN News, I'm Rich Thomason in Washington. The U.S. Energy Secretary says a huge energy deal with oil-rich Venezuela is a win for Americans and for Venezuelans. It will revive an energy infrastructure left in a shambles by years of socialist control. Gunfire at a Minneapolis high-rise apartment building. Three people, including the gunman, are dead. At least five others, two police officers among them, were wounded, but nothing on a motive. Jurors in the Lindsey Clancy trial struggling to reach a verdict as they debate whether the Massachusetts mother is criminally responsible for killing her three young children. Today, day six of deliberations in that trial. Vice President Vance spoke this week, the annual gathering of the Republican Jewish Coalition. On Wall Street, the Dow trading 271 points higher. The Nasdaq is up 233. More details at srnnews.com.
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2: 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Avoid the confusion. This is...

0: 9/11 hit, we lost 77 of our neighbors, and out of that tragedy came a really good organization called the Great Beards. A lot of our members are firefighters. Some of them are police officers. Myself personally, I work for Con Ed. We were doing a what we call a spring spruce up. Basically, I sit with the family and I say to them, if you had a wish list of what you could do to your house, what would it be? They gave me the list. Before we do anything, I sit with guys that really know what they're doing. I got carpenters, plumbers, electricians, contractors, painters. I got them all. On that Saturday, the family leaves. The Graybeards show up in force. And as we're walking down the stairs, we hear a little voice. Mommy, mommy, my room is pink. I love it. She walks up. She wraps her arms around my leg and his leg. And she goes, I love the Graybeards. I know right now the world's kind of like upside down. But I think there's enough good in people to get it back.
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2: 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What are we getting, Eric? We're getting all these complaints that we're wrapping the show. Are we down on the satellite or something? Is something going on? We're getting a bunch of text messages saying you're wrapping up today. Where's the rest of the show? Don't know what's going on. So something must be happening, and we apologize if we're not up. I think we're up. I don't know. But a lot of complaints about wrapping the show. So not sure what exactly is going on here. We'll try to get an answer. Eric will scramble and figure out. If you give me any feedback, because I don't know what people are talking about. No, we're not. We're just getting started. We're just getting revved up. I'm revved up about Louisiana Senator John Kennedy. I'm worried about this guy. I've interviewed him before. He's a lot of fun. Comes up with a lot of great sound bites. He's funny. But is he part of the Uniparty? There are a lot of big questions about this Texas race. A lot of big questions about this battle between Ken Paxton, the Attorney General, the Republican, and James Tallarico. And there's a lot of infighting about what priority the Republicans put where, how they prioritize. Big report over at the Daily Wire over how the fundraising apparatus is messing with Texas. There's a lot of backlash. And it kind of began a few days ago when Louisiana Senator John Kennedy told Fox News Channel's Jackie Heinrich that there's no money in the coffers to spend on Attorney General Ken Paxton in the great state of Texas.

0: Did you see this? Check this out.
1: It didn't sound from his answer that the president made any commitments, either himself or through his super PAC, to write checks for Paxton, at least right now. Does Senate Leadership Fund or NRSC have any plans for TV ads, you know, to support him? Because he's down in spending there.
2: Well, I listened to your interview. It was very good, by the way, with the attorney general. Look, there's no sense bubble wrapping it. We've got a race in Texas. And the attorney general is going to have to do two things. He's going to have to point out the deficiencies of Mr. Tallarico. He really is a Lululemon, and he's a little bit of a weenie. But at the same time, Mr. Paxton is going to have to talk about what he's going to do, a positive platform for the United States Senate. You can't win an election by saying the other guy's worse than me. Money is an issue. Mr. Tallarico has been raising bucket loads of money from California, Hollywood, all the beautiful people who partied with Harvey Weinstein. We in the Senate don't have the money budgeted for Texas. We need help from the president. The president says he has $850 million in his campaign accounts. That's a lot of jack. I'm hoping that the president's going to spend $100 or $200 million in Texas, but he hasn't committed to it yet. But in the meantime, we've got a race, and I'm not going to play act and say that we don't.
0: That's the same thing that John Thune indicated earlier. We just don't have the money for Ken Paxton. You know, maybe Trump can step up. He's got money, but, you know, we Republicans, we're poor. There's not a lot of money laying around. Big article in the Daily Caller by Ashley Brassfield. Questions have mounted over who's going to make the first move to support Ken Paxton. There seems to be a lack of action by the GOP. Mike Lee, the firebrand Utah senator, said Republicans who have been relentlessly attacking Paxton need to work twice as hard to help him after the runoff. Otherwise, they're helping Tallarico. I mean, that was back in May. Look, Paxton won. The voters elected Ken Paxton over John Cornyn. Remember? It was a contest that broke records, was the most expensive Senate primary in history, and Cornyn got beat. So these establishment Republicans have got to get over the Cornyn defeat, lick their wounds, and support Ken Paxton. The idea that the Republicans are claiming there's not a lot of money, and this narrow, oh, he's lazy, oh, he doesn't really, what do you want? You want Tallarico as your senator? You want this far-left radical kook to be Texas's new senator? And all the polls are saying, oh, yeah, Tallarico's up ahead. He's ahead of him by a couple points. Paxton's a terrible candidate. He had affairs. He cheated on his wife. He's not a nice guy. I mean, look, if you think that Tallarico is a better choice for Texas, the rhinos are not giving up. The uniparty, the establishment country club Republicans loathe MAGA. They loathe these firebrands. They despise Paxton. And you need to be aware of it in a big way. I mean, for John Kennedy or John Thune or any of these establishment country club Republicans to go out in public and say, yeah, we don't really have the money to support Ken Paxton. Sorry. You know, we got to look at it. We got to look at Alaska. We got to help Susan Collins. We got to help Mike Rogers in Michigan. We really can't help. You know what they're saying. And my theory is that they're, and I think this came from Mark Davis, my podcast partner, and I hope you check us out today, M&M Extra, wherever you get your podcasts, because we have a blast doing the daily exclusive podcast-only content every single day. Mark and I believe that they want Tallarico to win. When you see these prominent conservatives, what's his name, the guy out of Atlanta, that Eric Erickson guy. Oh, he hates Paxton. I guess they want Tallarico to win. And in Mark's telling, the reason they want Tallarico to win is because then they can come back and they can say, see, we warned you. We warned you, MAGA voters. You shouldn't have defeated John Cornyn. Voting for Paxton was a mistake. Now you must be punished. It's kind of a coup, isn't it? I mean, that is a bit of a wild conspiracy theory. But doesn't it make sense? By the way, we got some clarity on the break. We found out what went wrong. Sorry about that. We actually were we do a little pre-production on bottom and top of the hour breaks here at the Mike Gallagher Show. And if you're watching today on Salem News Channel, you happen to see us cut a tease that was for another hour. That's all that was about. We're not going anywhere. Sorry for that technical mistake. We had the wrong button pushed. But no, we're here. We're staying. We're not going anywhere. We're back from vacation and glad to be back in the saddle again. So our apologies for that mistake at the bottom of the hour that you shouldn't have seen, but many people did. So that's why we weren't signing off. That was just for a different segment. Give me your reaction to this John Kennedy lament. We just don't really have the money for Ken Paxton. Do you believe that? Are you buying what he's selling? 800-655-MIKE. 800-655-6453. Hope you join us.
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0: 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Here's a text from South Carolina. Thune is screwing Ken Paxton with no dollars because his rhino buddy, John Cornyn, got beat. If we retain the Senate, John Cornyn's got to go. Look, I think John Cornyn should have gone a long time ago. John Cornyn's obvious opposition, or John Thune's opposition, rather, to the Save America Act should be grounds for disqualification. 800-655-MIKE, Bill up in North Carolina. Hey, Bill, welcome back. How are you, sir?
12: I'm doing fine. Check with Tara. I'm sure I heard her say that Tim Scott, Senator Tim Scott from South Carolina, is in charge of the senatorial monies that go out to campaigns.
0: He is.
12: And he is not giving any money to Texas.
0: And you know, look, I'm lucky to be in the Carolinas on. In South Carolina, in Greenville, with Tara and Bill and Charlie, and in Rock Hill, great WRHI. Tell me about what Tara's theory is about why is it the way we think it is, that these are just establishment Republicans who want Paxton to lose?
12: I think that's exactly it. Tim Scott's not on our side at all. And I'm in North Carolina. I could say, well, his vote doesn't affect me. Every vote that every senator makes affects everybody in the United States.
0: You bet it
12: and
0: does.
12: And so it's important that we help get the right people in, even if they're not in our state.
0: Amen.
12: Because their votes affect everybody.
0: You're right. And, you're right on the money. You're right on the money. Great to hear from you, Bill. I'm fighting the clock, but I appreciate the call. I want to get a bunch of people in here. Thanks. 800-655-MIKE, Bruce in Pennsylvania. Hey, Bruce. Welcome to the show. How are you?
13: Thank you, Mike. I'm so excited to be able to talk with you. As I pointed out to your call screener, and was very nice, We spent a decade telling the Republicans said, if you give us the House, and we did, and they did nothing. Give us the Senate, we did, they did nothing. Give us the presidency, and we can get stuff done. And now we had to hold our nose for McCain and Romney.
0: I know.
13: And, but they're not, because the alternative was the end of democracy as we know it, but not if it's Ken Paxton.
0: I know. I know. You're so right. You're so right on every, and Bruce, you're never going to get an argument from me. I mean, another story that broke right as I was leaving for vacation, I think it was maybe while I was away. How about John Roberts siding with the liberal justices to try to block Trump to complete the construction of the ballroom at the White House? We've actually got a so-called conservative Chief Justice of the United States Supreme Court who saw fit to side with the three liberal justices in attempting to block the completion. They've already begun the construction. It's all well underway. There's a hole. You got the backhoes and the holes in the ground and the rubble. And Trump is beautifying the White House and constructing this big, beautiful ballroom. And John Roberts is so petty that he sided with Ketanji Brown Jackson and, you know, Sotomayor and Elena Kagan to try to keep him from completing it. How many times have we gotten burned? How many times did Amy Coney Barrett burn us? How many times are we going to get burned? How many times were we burned by John Cornyn? And yeah, I think Tim Scott is a problem. A lot of these guys, I think it boils down to a contempt. These are globalists. These are Bushies. These are people with the sort of establishment mindset, and they hate everything that MAGA and the America First agenda stands for. And we just have to be aware of it. We have to have our eyes wide open. I mentioned the big announcement for the Patriots Alaska Cruise in 2027. You can go to patriotsalaskacruise.com now for details. This winter, I'll be taking a bunch of listeners to the Caribbean, along the Gulf of America, along with Scott Jennings. Wait till you hear the new way CNN is announcing our friend and colleague Scott Jennings on CNN. That and more coming up. Yes, I had a lobster roll when I was in Maine this week because I love lobster rolls. 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
18: Breaking news this hour from Town Hall. I'm Rex Thomason. The U.S. Energy Secretary says a massive energy deal with oil-rich Venezuela is a win for both Americans and Venezuelans. It will revive an energy architecture left in a shambles by years of socialist control.
19: Energy Secretary Chris Wright is in Venezuela.
20: President Trump's mission in Venezuela is straightforward. The mission is to bring peace, freedom, opportunity, and prosperity to the people of Venezuela.
19: Wright says he believes this will bring many thousands of jobs.
20: And starting this ball rolling of peace, opportunity, and prosperity for everyone.
19: Yet because Venezuela's energy infrastructure is severely degraded and the nation is operating under international sanctions, its daily production is just over 1 million barrels. The U.S. produces almost 14 million barrels of oil per day. I'm Ed Donahue.
18: Gunfire at a Minneapolis high-rise apartment building left three people, including the gunman, dead. At least five others, two police officers among them, were wounded.
21: Our Minneapolis police officers acted with incredible bravery and courage. Upon entering the building, it was apparent that this was an active shooting. They rescued victims, brought people to safety, helped get approximately four people to the hospital, all while getting shot at themselves.
18: Minneapolis Mayor Jacob Frey. Jurors in the Lindsey Clancy trial are trying again, struggling to reach a verdict as they debate whether the Massachusetts mother is criminally responsible for killing her three young children. The jury has told the judge more than once that it's deadlocked, the judge ordering jurors to keep trying for a verdict. On Wall Street, the Dow is up 430 points, the NASDAQ 229 points higher. More on these stories, townhall.com.
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25: 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Several new Texas laws took effect September 1st, including a right to repair law for consumer electronics. Manufacturers must provide certain parts, tools, and repair manuals for devices costing at least $50 wholesale. New rules also require residential solar salespeople and retailers to register with the state. The Ross Fire in North Texas has burned more than 90,000 acres and is 31% contained. Officials say the wildfire has destroyed 157 structures and damaged 140 others in Palo Pinto and Jack counties. The flood threat continues across southeast Texas as Tropical Depression Edward weakens inland. A flood watch remains in effect through this evening with additional rain bands capable of producing 1 to 2 inches per hour. Some areas have already received up up to 12 inches of rain, and more storms are possible through the holiday weekend. I'm Trey Westerberg on AM 1070 and FM 103.3, The Answer.
1: 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Next season, Texas football is going to match up against Michigan. That game had been scheduled for September 11th of 2027. However, according to a report from FBSschedules.com, Michigan is now going to play Eastern Michigan on that September 11th date. But indications are that the game is still likely to be played. It's just going to be played on a different date. Rangers baseball, they lose to the A's yesterday by a 9-2 score, while the Astros, they knock off the White Sox. They win by a 2-0 score. So as we take a look right now at the standings in the American League West, the Astros at 71-69 have a two-game lead on the Rangers, who are 69-71. 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
5: And welcome to the Thursday, September 3rd edition of the Best Stocks Now show with professional money manager Bill Gunderson, president of Gunderson Capital Management. And we'll be connecting with Barry here soon. He's up in Charlotte, North Carolina today. And we've got a lot of action in the market going on as usual, never passive, always active. That's been my observations over the years. We get initial jobless claims coming in today. Why is that important? Well, it's very important because it gives us a weekly look at our all-important jobs market and what direction the Fed might be headed in the future. We have some very important earnings that came in last night from Broadcom. And we have a little bit of a sell-off in AI because of Broadcom's earnings, which I thought were sensational. But you know how it is, the old saw. It wasn't good enough. We wanted them to beat by 30%. 25% is not enough. That's kind of how it goes in the market today. Tesla really ramping up their robo-taxi efforts. I saw one of the little gold, they're cute little buggers, go down the street the other day, and man, did it turn heads. Wow. Will it turn a profit? That's more important than turning heads, but it was gold, and the wheels were gold, and it looked like something out of Back to the Future or Ahead to the Future or whatever. And we always look forward to the earnings from Campbell Soup. What's up with Chunky? What's Chunky about their earnings over the years? Now, in recent years, they've tried to modernize the old facility. They bought Rao spaghetti sauce and some other brands, some frozen foods, etc. But the stock performance over the years also has been pretty chunky. I like the way the market finished yesterday, Wednesday, especially the last few hours of the day. It finished with a flourish. a little bit of a flourish, which is always nice. Hopefully we'll get a flourish maybe today. But I especially like the way that the AI stocks finished the day yesterday. Now, they're on their back foot today because of AVGO, a company that used to be named Avago Technology out of Singapore, but they teamed up with Broadcom out of California, took on Broadcom's name, their headquarters, etc., renamed the company to Broadcom, or kept the Broadcom brand name, but kept the old symbol, AVGO. If you're wondering why a company by the name of Broadcom has a symbol, AVGO. We'll get to those earnings, and they are driving down the AI stocks. Even though the NASDAQ is off to a big start, the NASDAQ is way up today, as is the Dow, and I can tell you why, in my humble opinion, IMHO. I believe it's the drop in interest rates today. You have the 10-year down 3 basis points today, and you have the maybe 4 basis points, and you have the 30-year down 3 basis points. Those are big moves in bond terms. That's like a snail going double time, and it is helping the markets today. We've got those jobs reports. And another important reason why I watched the initial jobless claims reports, the jobs market is a very important part of our economy. And we did have a weak report on Tuesday, I believe, with the private payrolls report. Maybe that was yesterday. I can't remember. Time moves quickly. Today we get the initial jobless claims. They come in a little bit higher than expected, but 206,000 versus a consensus of 204,000. I'm not going to lose a lot of sleep over that. Those are still extremely low numbers. And I've said, as I've said before, you know, eventually when a recession starts to show up, and it will, I mean, you don't go forever without a recession. Even though we've gone since 2009, which is the longest stretch I can ever remember, other than the COVID year where we had a very brief recession, which was hopefully an extraordinary event and won't reoccur, those initial jobless claims, usually a recession starts to show up right there as companies begin to lay off and the economy starts to slow down. And it's always good to see a good jobless claims number on Thursday. It makes me feel good about the earnings estimates that are out there on the street right now for this year, the rest of this year, a little over 4 months to go in the year, and 2027, which the market is really focused on 2027 earnings right now. $415 per share is where the S&P 500 is at next year. With those earnings estimates, you put a 20, 21 multiple, whatever your poison is. Choose your multiple. I'm in the 20 to 21 area, and you get a pretty good target price on the S&P 500. And when you get these initial jobless claims at 206,000, it doesn't cause you to pause about those jobless claims. They're looking pretty good currently in the jobs market. Now, tomorrow, Barry, I believe we get the non-farm payrolls report. That's the granddaddy once a month, one of the major economic reports that we get on a regular basis that really shows the temperature of the economy, right? Tomorrow is initial jobless, non-farm payrolls.
6: Yep, non-farm payrolls. Of course, you know, it's funny you read this, read the headline. It's like initial jobless claims rise more than expected in past week.
5: Yeah,
6: come on. 206 versus 205, by the way. So
5: come on. You know, they just try to spin things negative. If they hate Trump, they spin everything negative. Everything from CNBC is negative. It is spun negative, okay? And it's just, you've got it. That's why you have to go underneath the headlines. Barry, I'll give you a good example here today. The NASDAQ, you know, is up pretty sharply, but as I go underneath the surface, the AI stocks are underwater today. We're down today. I was shocked. I thought, oh, boy, the NASDAQ's up. I'm going to have a good day today. I'm happy. And then I looked and I saw, we're down. What the heck? And, you know, it was all the AI stocks were down because of one company, Broadcom, which is in our terrific 35. And maybe we should pause and do a little write-up on that specific stock in the terrific 35. I now have an analyst assisting me in writing articles, so you're going to see a steady diet of articles coming out from the Gunderson team. And definitely, you know, Broadcom is one of the top 10 players maybe in the whole AI you know, infrastructure space. So that one is definitely deserving of some special attention to see why it's impacting the AI stocks in a negative way. Okay, let's go back. I don't know why they don't count the farmers. What? Are they not
6: Why
5: workers?
6: Is it non-farm payroll? Right?
5: I don't know.
6: I never understood that either. But
5: I guess because we're not an agrarian economy anymore. Everything is manufactured in a plant.
6: I guess it could be
5: Are those
6: seasonal?
5: Real potatoes in Campbell's soup? They don't taste like real potatoes. They're kind of mushy.
6: They might start out as real potatoes. I don't know.
5: By the time they get done with them, they're radioactive son of a guns that are blue. What do you think? We had a weak private payroll report. Last month we had, 38,000 new jobs? That's one of the weakest reports. But don't forget, bad news is good news. Because when you get a bad payroll report, everybody applauds and says, oh, goody. Now we won't get a rate hike from our friend Warsh over at the Fed. Okay. What's your prediction, Mr. CFA, on tomorrow's non-farm payroll report?
6: Well, it's always interesting because the a lot of times the ADP and the non-farm are kind of way off from each other, and so if it goes as it normally goes, in that case, non-farm will be stronger than we think it is because ADP came in lower.
5: Usually,
6: than
5: they're opposite.
6: Right. Exactly.
5: Well, we just don't know. This is a seasonal time of year where we're headed into fall. So you do a lot of your, people that work at hotels and tourist type places and whatnot. We do have some seasonality
6: for sure
5: in all of this. But we shall see tomorrow what we get in the non-farm payrolls report. And it will have, brace yourself, because it will have a big impact on the market tomorrow. We'll be right back.
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0: And welcome back here to the second quarter of today's Best Stocks Now show. Q2 productivity holds at 1.4%, pretty sluggish. And there's another reason for Warsh, even though he's wagging his finger up there in Jackson. What was wagging his finger in Jackson Hole? Don't count on, us holding steady with those rate cuts. We may have one for you coming up soon. But the Q2 productivity, 1.4%. You know, we'd like to see the U.S. economy at 3%, maybe, somewhere in there. We've got an acquisition today, and it's a pretty big one, actually. NVIDIA.
1: Oh, yeah.
0: NVIDIA, last time I looked, was up on this news. So Hugging Face, I don't know where they come up with these names on these
1: right?
0: tech stocks. Hugging Face is kind of a repository, from what I can figure out, of AI type of stuff. And it was also hacked recently.
1: It was in the news, yeah.
0: Big time in the news. And I'm going to say this about NVIDIA right now. It is still the center of the universe. Jensen Huang, center of the universe. They just kind of fell into it, really. As I read the history of how they all of a sudden discovered, it's almost like Lilly discovering that their Mounjaro diabetes drug led to weight loss. Well, you have a similar story with NVIDIA, where their graphics card for gamers led to, the chip, the NVIDIA chip that now is at the heart of AI. That's a good chart on NVIDIA. That's a very good chart on NVIDIA. NVIDIA has really been consolidating this year at $5.4 trillion in market capitalization, $5.4 trillion. But I look at NVIDIA almost as I would a SoftBank or even a venture capital fund. I mean, you're getting exposure to a lot of AI startups,
1: and they're getting 68% ROI on their investments. I mean, so it not only are they making products, but they're really building and funding an ecosystem, right? Basically creating their own moat over time is kind of the way I look at it.
0: It's pretty hard to argue that NVIDIA, which has been a core holding of ours now for years, are number one. I think during my career, I don't know that I've ever found a greater stock early on, pretty early on, I think relatively early, and have held it for so long as a core holding. But year to date, well, it's up 20.5%. It's beating the market. The market's up 12. I really like the chart on NVIDIA, number one. And number two, I love the valuation on it. I think it can get to $8 or $9 trillion just based on its trajectory, based on where its estimates are now in the space that it is in, their earnings estimates, their growth rate, which 5-year growth rate, I'm using 18% per year, and they're coming in a lot hotter than that these days. And that's, like I say, that's a very good chart. Now, what's the news today on NVIDIA? Well, they're buying a private company, so that gives those people liquidity. I'm sure Hugging Face was a private company, a startup, with aspirations of a liquidity event at some point in time. You know, if you own private stock in a private company, you need a liquidity event at some point in time. And this is their liquidity event over there at Hugging Face, because NVIDIA is stepping up to the plate and writing a check for $12.9 billion.
1: Yeah.
0: Nice.
1: I mean, the
0: good
1: the,
0: idea, the, whoever well, came Jen- up with that.
1: Yeah, and Jensen's been a big fan of open source models. So Hugging Face, they maintain widely used open source models, and so it's a kind of a fit for kind of what Jensen's been pushing in terms of AI models and versus some of the closed end kind of the open AIs of the world or Claudes of the world. Hugging Face is a kind of a different concept in terms of how they make these models available to folks.
0: It is, believe it or not, this is the biggest transaction that NVIDIA has ever done. Hugging Face operates a key platform where developers share and access AI models, giving NVIDIA control of an important hub. There's the word. It's Grand Central Station for AI, for open source AI development. It reminds me of Red Hat and the open source.
1: Oh, remember them?
0: Yes,
1: Red Hat. I haven't heard that name in a long time.
0: Sometimes they get bought out just to get rid of the competition, but I know my best friend was a software program writer, very good, worked for a lot of major companies in his career. He was a big fan of open source. He did not like Microsoft and closed systems. He believed in open source. And that's pretty much what Hugging Face is to the AI industry. The deal includes an $11.9 billion purchase price payable to Hugging Face stockholders. How come I wasn't invited in on this one? Subject to certain adjustments. Well, there will be some, probably post-close milestones that they need to reach, and an equity-based retention program of up to $1 billion for Hugging Face employees. And that's usually part of a deal. I mean, the people who, the firm who acquired and we merged with, they wanted me to stick around, Barry.
1: Of course.
0: That was a big part of the deal. If I was walking, the deal wouldn't have been worth what it was. That's just the way it is, especially when you have a key guy. And I'm sure there's lots of key people at Hugging Face. What's their t-shirts look like, Hugging Face? What's their logo look like?
1: The logo looks like an emoji.
0: Well, that makes sense in today's world. I think we're just all emojis these days.
1: We need to write an article with emojis one day, Bill. We'll do that.
0: Yes. And you know what? It's a good thing I have an analyst now working with me.
1: Yeah.
0: And a writer, because this wouldn't just put a bug. You're there today at HQ in Charlotte. Say, maybe we ought to write up NVIDIA. This is a big, big purchase. And the chart looks great on NVIDIA right now. When we come back, wait till you hear the news on another terrific 35 stock, GE Vernova. All of a sudden, getting some big contracts. Got to power those data centers. We'll be right back. And I wonder what it's good for.
2: With SRN News, I'm Bob Agnew in Washington. Russia says it will shutter German cultural centers across the country. Foreign Minister Sergei Lavrov announced a move today at the Eastern Economic Forum in Vladivostok, Russia. It comes after Berlin blamed Moscow for an attempted attack on an airport August 4th and announced the closure of both the Russian consulate in Bonn and the Russian House Cultural Center in the German capital city. Iran has targeted U.S. Gulf allies, firing drones at Kuwait and Bahrain. That's after U.S. airstrikes against Iran. Iranian state media said a U.S. strike hit a wedding party, killing 5 people and wounding 68. The Dutch government is taking the unusual step of moving its physical gold out of New York and moving it to London. That's because London has the most robust gold trading infrastructure in the entire world. This is SRN News.
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5: Ronald Reagan understood that liberty could never be taken for granted. In 1967, he warned Americans, freedom is a fragile thing, and it's never more than one generation away from extinction. President Reagan knew the freedoms secured by one generation were not guaranteed to survive to the next. Today, as socialistic ideas that place greater power in the hands of government gain renewed support, Reagan's warning carries even greater weight. Freedom is more than inheritance. It's a responsibility, one we all share. Every generation must fight for the principles that made self-government possible. Freedom only survives when each generation chooses to defend it. So, do we have the courage to defend and protect what is being challenged, the very principles that made America the greatest experiment in history? This November, I'm going to be joining a very special group of women at Mar-a-Lago for the inaugural Ladies Leadership Luncheon with Salem Media. 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Again, that's Ladies Leadership Luncheon with me, Laura Trump, Friday, November 13th. Come meet me and other like-minded women Friday, November 13th at the iconic Mar-a-Lago Club.
6: Hello, this is Michael Youssef from Leading the Way for townhall.com. Now, you probably grew up knowing that socialism doesn't work. It seizes control and, most importantly, seeks to replace God with government. But this ideology is now moving to the very center of our nation's political life. I was born under socialist Islamist regime. I remember when my father's company was taken over by the government. I couldn't wait to turn 18 and escape and find freedom in the West. As these ideologies gain an even stronger foothold in America, we must respond with calm, courage, and biblical conviction. Silence in the face of evil is not faithfulness,

0: And welcome back here to the second half of today's Best Stocks Now show. Well, I think as it relates to nuclear, that GE Vernova is numero uno. And nuclear is the best answer for powering data centers. The problem is there's not enough of it, and it's long term. You don't build a nuclear power plant overnight. You have all the small modular reactor wannabes out there, but I haven't heard much from them lately. The Oklos, the SMRs, Nano, etc., and the ones that want to make more efficient fuels, be able to enrich uranium quicker, things like this. But GE, with their name and their place today, right, Barry? I mean, they're not just a nuclear company. They do.
1: No, they make the natural gas turbines. Yeah, natural gas turbines, which have been huge in order to increase. You know, it's one of the quickest ways to increase. You know, traditional power, right, is just stack on another you know natural gas powered turbine, and they've been huge on that, and they just saw them. I think they were at the announcement for Venezuela deal yesterday, so I didn't realize GE Vernova was going to be part of it, but saw that article yesterday or news story.
0: This is the genius of Larry Culp, who split up GE and has returned phenomenal returns to shareholders since he's been there. There's a subject of another article. We could have 10 analysts working for us, I think, and not be able to keep up with a very active market that's always generating news of some sort. But GE Vernova is definitely a key player in AI. Now, you know, obviously Elon Musk has a different idea. Let's get the power from the sun. Well, we know that terrestrial sunbound solar can't keep up, but his idea is celestial solar, where there's no filtration of those rays and powering those data centers while they're orbiting in space. I think it's a viable idea. Look, he did it with the internet. He did it with Starlink. And he could definitely pull it off again, but it's still not a proven concept. And in the meantime, terrestrial nuclear energy, with the startup of Three Mile Island once again, that's Constellation Energy, and the big investments and buying power in advance, Microsoft, Meta and a few others have bought big chunks of power in the future, so they'll have enough power. But like you say, I mean, all of this stuff in Venezuela, we've seen a pickup in the stocks of Schlumberger, SLB. They don't call it Schlumberger. Yeah. SLB, Halliburton, FTI Consulting, Baker Hughes, those stocks have all picked up considerably. And Exxon, that's a huge investment. They're going to invest $7 billion into Venezuela.
1: And I think Chevron's, I think they committed to $6 billion, if I'm not mistaken. I saw that number yesterday. But yeah, I mean, it's a substantial investment, and you know, goes to show you in terms of, you know, government-wise, right? It wasn't under Maduro. Didn't work out, right?
0: But remember that cartoon, Where's Waldo? And there's this picture of like 1,000 people, and you got to find Waldo in there somewhere.
1: In that red hat or whatever.
0: I think we know where Maduro is. We just, he's under heavy security, I'm sure. He ain't escaping anytime soon out of that maximum security next to El Chapo or wherever
1: there, he is. There with Sean Combs, Puff Daddy.
0: Yeah.
1: Right?
0: I think they're in the same place. Maybe he does a little rap concert in the evenings at dinner, right just before they go to the showers. Okay, well, GE Vernova gets another deal today. And like you say, they're part of the Venezuela deal. And the stock is sitting on support. I love this, okay?

0: sitting on its 200-day moving average, and it still has a golden cross in place. The 50 crossed above the 200-day a long time ago. And the stock's got a forward P.E. of 26. It's got a pretty good growth rate going forward expected from it. And today they're getting another contract. This one is in Sweden. And, you know, that's another thing that has happened in recent years with the advent of AI. Nuclear was once, and we've talked about this many times, nuclear was a no-no with the environmentalists. I was at the No Nukes concert in 1979 in San Diego where Bruce Springsteen and Jackson Browne and Bonnie Raitt and David Crosby and Graham Nash. And the, great concert. Oh, it was a great concert. I wasn't there for the No Nukes message. I was there for the music.
1: Right, for sure.
0: I wasn't carrying a No Nukes sign. But everybody has their cause, you know, and it was Three Mile Island, Chernobyl, these kinds of things. Weren't good for industry's image. But now with the advent of AI, guess who's clamoring for nuclear power plants? California. Okay, now you know that the environmentalists have really adopted
1: it's green.
0: Nuclear.
1: It's green energy.
0: When the Bay Area is clamoring for more power to run their data centers. So, and GE, to me, is the marquee name in the industry. So, yeah, I mean, I see trains parked along or traveling down the road, and they're carrying GE Vernova, whatever you call them. They're big things that are giant. That's how I describe them. They look real mechanical, like they can produce some electricity or something. They're big. They take up a whole flat car, and they say GE Vernova on the side, and I think, oh, cool. I can, you know, I'm invested in that. I've got a piece of that. Maybe the bolt, one of the bolts on there belongs to me. But GE Vernova today gets the news. Let me get to that. Studsvik, I'm going to look into that stock. There's a Swedish nuclear technology company called Studsvik. The symbol is Sudky, S-U-D-K-Y, meaning it trades on the pink sheets. But they've selected GE Vernova, Hitachi Nuclear Energy. Hitachi is a publicly traded company.
1: They used to make TVs, didn't they? Didn't they used to make TVs a long time ago? Is that the same Hitachi?
0: Yes. And Samsung, SSNLF, which is really an uninvestable company. But I believe that Samsung will eventually do a U.S. ADR. As strategic
1: kind of like
0: partners,
1: HK Hynix did, right, Bill?
0: Yes, yes. And hey, by the way, HK Hynix chart is looking pretty good right now. SKHY, as is SpaceX. Okay. Is SpaceX a terrific 35? I would just say this, not yet. I want to see a little proof of concept. But according to Elon, by 2033, they're going to have $7 trillion in revenue. Right now, they have next to nothing. It's a standing start. But anyways, you got another deal for GE Vernova. They're going to develop an initial project with four GE Vernova Hitachi small modular nuclear reactors in Sweden. So, look, GE isn't on the modular reactor. That really is a big negative for Oklo and the others, the wannabes, SMR. Totaling 1.2 gigawatts of nuclear. I can't believe Sweden. Isn't that the home of Greta Thunberg? Or is she? Yes, I think it is.
1: Yeah,
0: she's from Denmark.
1: Yeah.
0: Or Denmark. Yeah. She's going to strap herself to a GE Vernova transformer and not let them put it in her neck of the woods, probably. So the site has not been determined yet. But Neil Young and Daryl Hannah are waiting so they can go handcuff themselves to a tree or something so they don't tear down the trees. Chinese AI firm Moonshot. Here's another one. You know what? We need to start keeping a list of all the AI providers. when I log into HostMonster these days, which, you know, it hosts our website and our app, I believe, one of them, GoDaddy or one of them. But HostMonster in particular, they have a thing for $20 a month. You get four AI models. You get Claude, you get Grok, you get ChatGPT, and Anthropic for $20 a month. Tell me that AI is not going to become a commodity. I haven't tried Moonshot yet. Maybe I need to try it. We'll be right back.
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0: And welcome back here to the final segment of today's Best Stocks Now show. I want to end the show with a couple quick stories here. I want to focus on Broadcom, definitely, in the last portion there on their earnings report from last night. But I want to give you a little update on the private credit markets. We haven't talked about them for a while. I don't know why anybody would invest in private credit, which is illiquid, which is invested in risky business for the most part. In my opinion, it is. If it was easy to get the credit, they'd go to the banks. They wouldn't float it amongst investors. Blackstone's private credit fund limits redemptions at 5% again. That means there's more people that want out than want in. And the only way that they're keeping the things afloat is by raising new money, Barry. That's just not a good model. I'm sorry.
1: Well, I mean, when you're bringing money in to pay people out, that you know, it has a little bit
0: that's
1: of
0: just
1: a,
0: above a Ponzi scheme.
1: That's
0: now
1: what I
0: don't want Blackstone suing me.
1: You said it, I didn't.
0: And saying, what are you calling a Ponzi scheme? I just don't like the whole thing. I liken it to the private, the non-traded REITs, which were illiquid. There were plenty of traded REITs that are totally liquid, transparent, and there's plenty of dividend-paying crap out there, a plethora of ETFs that pay similar to what these private credit are offering, and they're fully liquid and transparent. I don't, for me, in investing, liquidity is a big factor for me. If I need the money, especially if I'm investing it for just a return of 5 or 6%, I want liquidity. But, okay, you know, and I don't like the fact that they're saying we're increasing the coverage of the money that we have on the line by raising new capital. We've seen more. Here's what they say. We've seen greater momentum in gross fundraising across Blackstone's other private wealth perpetual products relative to Q2. We remain well capitalized, and that's part of being the capitalized is bringing in new money. And loan repayments and inflows have outpaced shares repurchased, the letter continued. But that's a red flag. I mean, the bottom line is you're capping. If I call up and say, I've got $1 million in your fund, I want out, I can only get 5%. Isn't that what that means? They're capping redemptions at 5%.
1: Yeah, which means essentially it would take you to 20 times, right, to 20 redemption moments, right, at that rate to get all of your money back. I mean, you're
0: no thanks.
1: They're going to give you that money back over a long period of time, essentially.
0: Yeah, they call it perpetual. You know, oh, you've invested forever. No, no, I'm not interested. Okay, all right, let's move on here to our final story. Let me see if there's anything other stories that I want to get to. No, you had the earnings from Campbell's Soup. I think we can skip that today, Campbell's Soup. I bet it smells good, though, driving. Someday I want to drive by and just park in the parking lot and just smell the air of beans with bacon chunky vegetables and raw spaghetti sauce and all that kind of stuff.
1: Yeah, you know, they got that. You've probably driven by it, Bill. There's that Bush's Beans, factory and actually a welcome center in Tennessee, kind of
0: Pigeon Forge.
1: Pigeon Forge area in the Smoky
0: Mountains.
1: Near
0: Dolly Parton, where Dolly Parton was.
1: It smells pretty good when you go by there.
0: It smells good.
1: Yeah.
0: No, it doesn't smell good the next day, but I'm just kidding. In L.A., we used to have a Weber bakery. Oh, God. Driving by that thing and the smell of – there's nothing better than the smell of hot bread wafting through the air. It's certainly better than the smell of non-liquid private credit wafting through the air. Broadcom in focus as Wall Street digests guidance – for 2027 and 2028. Well, let's put it through the hoops real fast. Over the last 10 years, Broadcom has delivered 39% per year The market has delivered 25% per year. That puts it amongst the best of the best. This is a top-tier performer, alpha deliverer. Why? The performance grade is A+. A+. When I rank it against all the other stocks out there, that's the long-term performance. The intermediate-term performance is 52% per year versus 13 for the S&P 500. More intermediate term, 3-year, 63% per year versus 23. Okay, more alpha piled on. Now, the short term has been a little bit decelerating, okay? But it's still, over the last 12 months, the return has been 24%. The market is 18.7. So it delivers alpha on all three fronts, short-term, intermediate-term, long-term. Now, where it lacks right now is the momentum. The momentum comes from under 12-month performance. The three-month return is minus 20%. We've gone through a correction in AI, and AVGO got hit hard. And now the stock is only up 6.5% year to date, while the S&P's up 12. So it's underperforming the market in the short term. There's the rub on it. What do we do next? We look at the 5-year valuation. Maybe we have a buying opportunity. What's it going to take to get its momentum back? Well, it would have helped to have had a big earnings report here and really get it going again. But you know what? These stocks, they do this from time to time. NVIDIA has behaved in a sideways fashion for the last 12 months, I would argue. And it's starting to wake up. And I think Broadcom is one of the top 10 stocks, probably, in the whole AI universe. And when I look at the valuation of Broadcom, I see I'm using 16% growth. Over the next 5 years and a reasonable multiple, and I'm coming up with the $700 target price, which gets 93% upside potential. Wait for the momentum to improve a little bit and keep your eye on Broadcom. It is a terrific 25 major player in AI. Okay, to get 4-week trial to the Best Stocks Now app, the newsletter with all the portfolios, everything we own, and the daily trading alerts. 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
4: Breaking news this hour at Town Hall. I'm Bob Agnew in Washington. Iran has targeted Kuwait, continuing attacks on Gulf states after U.S. strikes earlier this week.
5: Sirens sounded in Kuwait early Thursday, where air defenses intercepted missile and drone attacks during a blatant Iranian aggression. The country's Ministry of Defense says on X. It comes after U.S. allies Bahrain and Jordan said their air defense systems intercepted several Iranian air attacks on Wednesday. Fighting between the U.S. and Iran has increased this week after the U.S. hit Iranian rocket launchers on an island in the Strait of Hormuz on Sunday, saying Iran was planning to use them to shoot mines into the waterway. I'm Charles de Ledesma.
4: The Dutch Central Bank is moving part of its gold reserves from North America to London as it boosts its crisis preparedness plans. Officials say the move is not about fears of a U.S. collapse, but about keeping more gold in London. It is the world's leading bullion trading center, where it can be bought, sold, or deployed more quickly than anywhere else in the world. London is not merely a place where gold is stored. It is the world's primary physical bullion market. Dolly Parton's theme park in East Tennessee is set to unveil some new features for fans to honor the life of the so-called dreamer-in-chief, Dolly Parton, who died at the age of 80.
6: Some new features for Dollywood fans will honor the late country singer Dolly Parton, who died last month at age 80. Park officials say a new character will be added called the Dreammaker, inspired by Parton's imagination library. Also added a waterfall and stained glass windows to a chapel inside the park. The Dolly Parton Experience, a multi-building section that includes exhibits about her life and career, and kiosks for visitors to share their thoughts. In the nearby city of Sevierville, markers will be placed throughout the city for a self-guided walking tour of places that were important to her. I'm Donna Warder.
4: More on these stories at townhall.com.
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9: 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Farmers who bought and repaired eligible John Deere large agricultural equipment may qualify for payments from a $99 million settlement. The lawsuit alleges John Deere restricted access to repair tools, forcing some customers to rely on authorized dealers. Texas hospitals could lose nearly $10 billion in Medicaid funding as the federal government questions the state's financing system. Governor Greg Abbott says Texas is complying with federal law and is working to protect the funding. The Texas Hospital Association says delays are costing hospitals about $27 million a day. A Texas state senator wants to regulate or ban flock cameras, calling them a form of warrantless mass surveillance. Senator Lois Kolkhorst says she plans to introduce legislation based on Fourth Amendment privacy protections. Dallas also plans to remove 321 flock cameras after Governor Abbott ended state grant funding for the technology. I'm Trey Westerberg on AM 1070 and FM 103.3, The Answer.
10: 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Texas Rangers baseball, they had a tough one yesterday as they lose to the A's at 9-2. They were out to a 2-0 lead, and then the A's score the final 9 runs of the contest. Cody Bradford allowing 5 runs, all on home runs and 4 innings of work, as he drops to 0-4. The Rangers are now set to begin a series against the Tampa Bay Rays. Right-hand pitcher Cal Quantrill on the mound, 6-5, 3.01 ERA. The Houston Astros now lead the American League West over the Rangers by 2 games after they defeat the White Sox yesterday 2-0. Nelson Velasquez, a 2-run single in the 8th inning, breaking the scoreless tie. That series is wrapping up today. Hunter Brown will go for the Astros. He enters with a 4-3 record. 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
18: It's the Alex Marlowe Show. I'm glad you're here. I got a lot to do today. I got a great update for you on that wild Green Lantern story that it's all about race on HBO still as Woke makes a comeback. I got George Clooney running for president, maybe. We'll talk about that later in the show, plus tons of political updates, both polls and unbelievable clips. But we will start with the death of Gloria Steinem. This is the top story across the news media at this point. It's kind of dominating all of the socials. But she passed away in New York City. I think she was 92 years old, feminist icon, second wave feminism. And so what's going to happen throughout time, throughout history, we're going to start really delineating between the various waves of feminism. And as new waves emerge, all of a sudden, we're going to look back on people who maybe you thought you didn't like them at the time. All of a sudden, they start looking a lot like moderates and maybe even people you had a lot of common ground with. And Steinem's career is, of course, going to be marked by quote unquote feminism. And, you know, people in this audience are not going to like feminism per se. But if you actually look into what she stood for and what she believed, they're way more common ground than anything you would find in the current woke moment. First of all, some policy issues. She opposed the World Trade Organization with Pat Buchanan, which I think has aged very well. She didn't want to use cheap foreign labor. She was a protectionist, essentially. So the populist nationalist wing of the conservative movement has a lot in common with Gloria Steinem of a half a century ago. And she also, which is very apropos, did not see women as constantly victims. And hold that thought, because I'm going to talk about the Lindsay Clancy case a little bit, where we are seeing a woman who premeditatedly murdered her entire family, or I guess all of her children, which is something that is too heinous to fully wrap your mind around. The media, much of the media is portraying her as a victim. She was actually someone who didn't see women as victims, which is really interesting. Now, of course, she donated a lot to Democrats, worked closer with Democrats than Republicans and conservatives. She absolutely loved abortion, which is murder. So that is unforgivable, of course. But overall, there's way more nuance in something like this. And I think it brings up a lot of interesting stuff. I was looking at a piece from Sohrab Ahmari, who used to edit the New York Post, writes interesting stuff online, that he was pointing out that she was harshly critical of the Iranian regime's oppression of women. You can hear the smile kind of curling over my face as I say this, because it's so unbelievable that the modern left is so obsessed now with trying to shame the Donald Trump economy. They haven't even considered that the destruction of the Iranian regime might be a net plus in the long run for women, women's liberation, and women's equality worldwide. Now, of course, yeah, look internally, we spend most of our time focused on this country. But just the thought that this never really comes up now, with Donald Trump doing everything he can to dismantle the Iranian regime, and I think taking pretty big strides in that regard as well. I haven't done a lot of Iran on the show in recent days, but everything seems like things are just going according to Trump's plan at the moment. The economic sanctions have been devastating. The mines have been cleared out from the straits. We're at 2/3 now of traffic from oil throughout the Strait of Hormuz. So this is what – now oil prices are up a little bit because of the latest bombing raids from over the weekend. But overall, things are starting to move in a direction where it's very clear that the United States has won the war by a military means. And is also now the economic pressure they're putting on Iran, I think, leaves the country even more and more vulnerable. And so perhaps we could end up winning this thing in the long run, and it could be very good for the women of Iran. And it's something that Steinem probably would have seen, which is interesting. So a lot of people on the left are going to hail her as purely for the abortion stuff and the feminism stuff. But a lot of that is we all sort of believe in women's equality anyway, right? I mean, that's not something that is that revolutionary right now. Is that a bad thing? It's not a bad thing for me. I don't think it's a bad thing at all. So, of course, I don't like the abortion stuff. I don't like the helping Democrats win. There's lots of things you can pick and choose. But I think I would say the bigger brain take on Steinem is that she actually stood for a lot of stuff that a lot of modern populist nationalist conservatives would have agreed with. Didn't want oppression of women in Sharia-compliant countries and didn't like the idea of American labor getting usurped by foreign labor, so protectionism. So pretty cool. And women not being the victim, this is very important because I got to say, I feel shook. I feel shook because I read the 911 transcript from Patrick Clancy, Lindsay Clancy's husband, after he discovered that his wife tried to kill herself, and he calls 911 and they immediately start sending out the dispatch. They dispatch first responders. And he discovers in real time that his three children were systematically slaughtered by his wife. And I have been debating with myself all day since I read this transcript about, I don't know, 16, 18 hours ago, if I'm going to read it on the air. And I don't think I'm going to, but it is out there on the internet and you can read it. But the father's devastation, the complete shock, as he discovers that his children are not responsive and are dead, and he ultimately screams, "She killed the kids, oh my God," and that he's being blamed online for the murder. Lindsay Clancy is being excused. And we are now into day six or so of deliberations of the jury, who knows for a fact that this woman murdered her children. She killed her children. They know now that she was not diagnosed with any postpartum psychosis. They know that she was checked into a mental asylum and actually not committed. They know that she wasn't on the proper doses of her medication. They know that she plotted a specific course to get her husband out of the house for the specific amount of time that she needed to execute her children. And there's a consideration that she might be innocent. Also yesterday in the trial, we saw the onesies, the jammies, the Mickey Mouse jammies that the 8-month-old Callan Clancy was wearing when his mother strangled him to death. The jammies that tugs at the heartstrings for me, I got to say. Mrs. Dr. Marlowe is an expert jammie picker-outer, and I never had jammies as a kid. I always was a big T-shirt guy. I don't think I owned a pair of jammies until I was, in my 20s. And even then, it was sort of a novelty for the holidays. But my kids wear the jammies. We coordinate the jammies. And to hold up the 8-month-old footies, the onesie, a full-body onesie to stay warm for an 8-month-old that he was murdered in. And that there are people on this jury, there's people in social media enabled by TikTok, the font of evil that it is, that these people are being told that this is somehow justifiable. Lindsay Clancy had no agency. She was a victim. She was a victim of big pharma. She was a victim of her own hormones. She didn't have any agency whatsoever. She has no culpability at all. She should walk free. And the real victims here aren't the three innocents who were murdered. The real victims here isn't the husband. I mean, I can't fathom having my kid stub a toe on my watch. It hurts so bad. And his three children are dead forever. He'll never see them grow up. He'll never get to talk to them. And he'll be haunted by this forever. He's not the victim here. It's Lindsay Clancy. She's the victim. And what does this say? Not just about the demonic possession we're witnessing in this country, but the people who insist on defending her, Lisa Rinna from The Real Housewives, pageant queen Carrie Prejean, Candy Owens, people out there that are trying to gin up people to essentially normalize mass murder of children because women are victims. pretty unbelievable. I think I've got a cut. Yeah, this is a woman named Dawn Light. She was the one I mentioned yesterday. And I'll say that I'll play this after the break. But there's a woman named Dawn Light who I brought this up yesterday on the show is intimidating the jury. Like, we could play it now because I don't think there's any sound. But play this. This is a woman. She's giggling. She's asked about how she feels about how she's now a celebrity because she was intimidating the jury.
19: See you.
20: What was your intent?
19: Dawn, I'm going to make no comment. All right, I want to go to my car, guys. I'm done with you.
21: And how do you feel you're a celebrity now?
18: She's a celebrity because she's intimidating the jury because just like so many of these women dressing in pink, siding with a person who is known to have killed her children. They know she killed her children and they might let her walk. The fact that it's even a consideration is dark. I got a lot of dark stuff to share on the show today. But I got to come clean. It's not always going to be a happy show. One thing that is not happy, but there is a solution to it, is if you stand for life and I do, what better thing to do than support the wonderful organization known as Preborn? There's 31,407 kindergartners starting school this month who would not be alive if not for Preborn and what they did specifically in the year 2020 alone. That's how many babies were saved because of gifts of ultrasounds from people just like you. And me, I donate too. Backpacks, lunchboxes, 5 years of love because a young woman chose life for her baby. When a woman is in an unplanned pregnancy and she sees her baby on an ultrasound and hears her baby's heartbeat, it doubles the chance she'll choose life. $140, it gives five mothers that free ultrasound. $28 a month, you can give a baby a month a chance at life all year long for less than a dollar a day. A $15,000 gift, that's a free ultrasound machine, also a terrific write-off. Infinite babies can be saved with that. 833-850-BABY is the hotline. 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Save some babies. 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Witness the true story behind the legend of Robin Hood. With everything taken from him and with nothing left to lose, one man's stand against injustice will inspire a movement that will change everything. In a land of kings, a man of the people will defy the most powerful empire on earth and ignite a revolution. With an all-star cast, breathtaking visuals, and visceral action, The Uprising is a must-see cinematic epic that really demands to be seen on the biggest screen possible. It's an amazing story of courage, sacrifice, rebellion. One man becomes the symbol of a people fighting for freedom. The Uprising from Focus Features and acclaimed director of Captain Phillips and Jason Bourne, starring Andrew Garfield. Rated R, under 17 is not admitted without a parent. Witness the rise of Robin Hood. Only in theaters September 10th. You do not want to miss The Uprising. 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
18: Okay, sunglasses at night, Corey Hart. Are you anticipating I'm going to start talking about Canada? Sean, is that what's going on here? Absolute suspect sign if someone's wearing their sunglasses at night. But still a catchy song. I guess we should talk Canada. Let's talk world-famous Canadians. Actor Ryan Reynolds has gone viral for one of the most retarded cuts that I've seen in a long time. And he is a Canadian, and he has made a lot of money in America. And I think he's fallen out of favor in Hollywood because he was involved in this movie with his wife, Blake Lively, where they were kind of like being really mean to the director and star of the movie for some reason and turned into a big legal drama. I'd not follow it that closely, but it sounds like there's some real bad guys. And he is now smearing America, even though this Canadian, like Corey Hart, made a lot of money in the United States. I wanted to play this cut for you guys. Which one is it? I don't see it on my sheet. This is 8, please. Play 8.
23: What's interesting about when you get far enough away from a time period that's quite distinct, I think there's always a lovely feeling associated with it. It's almost like you pave over all the trauma with like puppy dogs and ice cream. And the 80s was brutal.
18: Okay, so he said the 80s was a brutal time. But before, like the premise is that we look back on history and we always think rosy about it. Do we think about that with like the Dark Ages or Middle Ages? I think we look back at the 20th century with an extremely critical eye. We of course saw so many innovations just in terms of people being able to alleviating people from poverty, technology, comforts, creature comforts, air conditioning, ice machines. And there's so many great things that happened in the last century. But we look back on the last century as one of the worst centuries in a lot of ways because of all the murder and devastation from the two world wars, all the death, all the destruction. So what is this? Like, we don't always appraise history with rose-colored glasses. Who says this stuff? Do we all look back in the 1940s and think that was an epic time? How about World War One? Yeah, those were good old days of World War One. Okay, so he's already off to a retarded start, but then he says the 80s was a brutal time. Okay, let's hear some more. Cut 8.
23: The 80s was a brutal, brutal time for people. It was a mess. Like, you know, people forget that it was like that was a tremendous strife, sociopolitical tensions everywhere. Mm. You know, we're still like pretty fresh off like a Cuban Missile Crisis, which is only like, 15, 20 years before. So, you know, it's a tumultuous period. But you look back at it now and you're like, oh, yeah, Top Gun, cocaine. Like, no, it was like really scary.
18: Okay, so if we did a Family Feud and we said, what are the worst parts of the 80s? How many people in the survey would say the Cuban Missile Crisis that occurred in the early 1960s? How many percentage points would give that answer? It would be one Canadian retard named Ryan Reynolds. That would be the entire that would be the entirety of the survey. And if you answered one Canadian retard was the amount of people who said that the 80s were bad because of the Cuban Missile Crisis. I mean, if you guys think about just the type of movie, it was the most fun period for movies maybe ever. I mean, the 70s had better movies, I would say, but the most fun were in the 80s. 80s fashion was fun. This was MTV before it was woke. It was before all the tech gadgets, which are obviously destroying civilization. The whole Lindsay Clancy phenomenon is born of TikTok. It's why it's there. I was born in the 1980s, so I can't say I have a huge recollection of it, but everything that I, from the music to the movies to the fun to the vibe to the Reagan-era prosperity to some, I think, modest developments in technology like mixtapes and boomboxes and Walkmans just seem like a great, it seemed like a great time to live. I can't think, and so maybe I'm proving his point to a degree because maybe I've got some nostalgia for a time that I wasn't really cognizant of, but I think I'm right, and I think he's wrong, and the evidence is that he thinks the Cuban Missile Crisis was the problem in the 80s. I think pretty epic, and a Canadian guy, just feel free to tell us how bad things were maybe in Canada, but in America, I think things were pretty good. Also, can we put him back up on the screen, guys? What's going on with this neck thing he's wearing? Is he wearing a necklace of some sort that's made of a fabric? Can you guys put it back up? You can play the beginning. What is he wearing? I'm trying to peer in at this thing. It looks like he is a piece of a ripped sweater around his neck. And so just how dare you, Ryan Reynolds, come into America, marry American women, and raise your kids in America, and then make a bunch of money in America, and then you're just going to complain about the 1980s. How was he? What was he born? 1980? Does he remember the 1980s? Cuban Missile Crisis. What a loser. When I come back from the break, I got more Hollywood before I get into the politics. But again, I got a theory. George Clooney might be running for president. I'm going to play some audio that backs that up. And I've got an unbelievable advancement in the story of lanterns. Ryan Reynolds once played the Green Lantern, by the way. So there's a connection. A lot of connected tissue. You got to have segues on radio. How to be an expert broadcaster. Got to have good segues. The former Green Lantern, Ryan Reynolds. Well, there's a new Green Lantern out on HBO, and it is one of the wokest joints around. I talked a little bit about it on the show yesterday, but one of the people who is behind the show is actually deeply tied to Democrat politics. I will play an exclusive clip that we got a Breitbart that's explosive. We'll be right back, and we got some more.

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10: With SRN News, I'm Bob Agnew in Washington. Dolly Parton's theme park in East Tennessee will be unveiling some new features for fans who honor the life of the so-called Dreamer-in-Chief, who passed away recently at the age of 80. Sevierville in the foothills of the Great Smoky Mountains will also be placing markers throughout the city for a self-guided walking tour of places that were important to the singer, actor, and philanthropist. Also at SRNnews.com, the Netherlands has shifted billions of dollars worth of its gold from the U.S. and Canada to London now in what it calls a crisis readiness measure. The Dutch central bank says London's bullion market allows gold to be traded more quickly in the event of a global emergency, making the reserves more useful if they are ever needed. On Wall Street, things are booming. The Dow right now up by 578 points, the Nasdaq up by 340. This is SRN News.
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90s. Maneater, 80s? It's got to be 80s, right? 90s. Yeah, it's 80s. I love Maneater. It's funny because I listen to Adam Carolla, and this is one of his least favorite songs. But he's never convinced me that it's a bad song. I like Maneater. I think it's a good song. So I like it. I saw Hall & Oates live, though, at the Hollywood Bowl. Didn't have it anymore. You get that disappointment sometimes that you do feel the nostalgia, and then you go, and the voices aren't there. But no, I'm not trying to throw shade. I'm not trying to disrespect. I like the song. We're talking to ladies, thanks to Canadian loser Ryan Reynolds, who said the 80s were bad because of the Cuban Missile Crisis. What do you think he actually meant by that? I know we're roasting him on the show. I will say I got roasted brutally during the break because I had a great segue from former Green Lantern Ryan Reynolds to what I'm about to talk about now, which is the new Lanterns on HBO. And Sean just came at me like a spider monkey, saying that you don't do that. You don't just compliment your own segue in the middle of a broadcast, just wasting time. So look, Prager would do it, but not as often. I should know. I feel terrible now, but that's okay. I will

0: but nothing was really moving because, like you guys said, we had like slipped backwards.
1: You guys catch that? Okay, that's good. Revolution. We got the one of the people who's behind the Woke Lanterns movie. Not only work for Karen Bass, but Ben Crump, who is the quote unquote civil rights attorney, who was most connected to George Floyd, like best known for the George Floyd stuff, Breonna Taylor, making millions of dollars. He wrote a book apparently called Open Season, Legalized Genocide of Colored People. And so presumably this must have been written like 100 years ago, right? To have a headline like that. Nope, 2019, he wrote that. So he thinks there's a genocide of colored people, and he takes that all the way to the bank. Sean, what do you say about year? I didn't hear that. Oh, it's a TV show. I'm sorry. Thank you for the correction. I do that silly stuff on the show. I'm just going to have a running list of corrections because I don't want to spend the whole show correcting stuff I got wrong on the show. But we do believe in integrity, and I have utilized the chastisement facilities that were erected by Dennis Prager before he left the program. Okay, so there you go. So Woke Lanterns, Woke is coming back, Woke is coming back, Woke is coming back. All right, will George Clooney run for president? I've been tracking this. He was at the Venice Film Festival, and he had some interesting quotes. Let's play First Cut 2, guys.
2: We've had some other difficult times, but this is one of them. There's a great word, kakistocracy, which is a country run by the least qualified people. I think maybe we have a kakistocracy right now, but we'll get through it. And we will have an election in November that should be a check and balance. And then in 2028, with any luck, we'll have some restoration into some normalcy. And some, you know, the idea that cruelty is the base, that being cruel and unkind is part of the fun of all of this.
1: He'd like to portray Trump as cruel. But just remember, nothing Trump does that is cruel. And Trump, of course, can be cruel. But nothing he does is nearly as bad as what we're witnessing online with so many of the people who support Lindsey Clancy. And again, I shouldn't even take Clooney seriously, but I feel compelled to first take his argument on a serious thing. He's talking about that Trump is cruel. That's the implication here. But just think about what happened. Which I brought to your attention this woman who was stabbed, this Bank of America worker. Not high up at Bank of America, but someone who just worked at Bank of America, stabbed to death, a young girl, just been married in New York City, very beautiful. And there were people celebrating online because she works for a bank. You don't think that's cruel? You think what Lindsey Clancy did to her children was cruel? So the Democrats acting like they've got a monopoly on kindness is just, it's so ridiculous. But to go back to his point about kakistocracy, he said it's a great word. Do any of you think kakistocracy is a great word? It apparently means a government by the worst and least qualified people. Oh, I don't know, like a half-term senator, Barack Obama, who's a former community organizer who launched his career in Weather Underground terrorist Bill Gates' room, house, apartment, whatever it was. Yeah, he was super qualified. Democrats don't love qualified. That's not their thing. We're getting the qualified people. Okay, but is he running for president? This was the quote that made me think maybe. Cut 10, please.
2: Stories are always dangerous to people who peddle in fear. The people who are afraid of books and music and stories are never the heroes in history. So yes, movies don't stop wars. They don't lower inflation. They don't fix elections. But they do something remarkable. They remind us that a stranger is never a stranger. And that he might just be the hero in somebody else's story. And if we can still sit together in the dark and care about people that we have never met, I think maybe we'll be okay.
1: Okay, so there's a lot happening here, but this is his Lifetime Achievement Award at the Venice Film Festival celebration. And he makes a very generic political stump speech about American politics with a purely contemporary lens. He's looking at it in terms of he's framing himself up as a Tallarico-like figure who's just going to be super kind, and he's the kind guy. And you got to look at the Democrat presidential field and think it's so weak. I just saw a poll. This is from Beacon, which is in Tennessee. I don't know how credible this poll is, but it was grabbed by the Interactive Polls X account, which is generally pretty good. And Kamala Harris way ahead in the Tennessee primary. 30%. Newsom at 18, Buttigieg, Edge at 11, AOC at 10. So you start thinking, you start seeing stuff like this. If they're really going to be stuck with Kamala Harris, we could get a total free-for-all freak show in terms of who's going to get in the race. And you guys have heard my prediction over and over again. I think Harris is still the front-runner until proven otherwise for the Democrat primary. Because she can play that victim card. All women are victims now. She was a victim.

0: of the system, and she's someone who I think has a thin enough record to not run on, because you can't have a record, because once you have a record, then all of a sudden you become, it becomes very challenging to run in modern times. So, but if he's looking at that thing, I don't know, maybe this could be the chance. And all I got to do is act like I'm super nice. Their slate of candidates right now, both at the top of the ticket and down the ticket, are just absolutely horrific. And the more we know about them, the worse it gets. I've got a few cuts here. This one I cannot resist. This is the aforementioned James Tallarico. I think I played a touch of this, but this is just really, really fascinating. Cut 15, please. This is him on a Zoom call with the Sierra Club, I think of Austin, Texas. So this is a very far left group. 2020, so this is recent, 6 years ago. He was in his 30s. He was an elected official at the time. Cut 15.
1: I am so thankful that you asked this question, and also thankful that young activists have really drawn the link between climate change and white supremacy and capitalism in our country. And I think only ending the ways that all three of those oppressive systems work together are we going to be able to begin the process of dismantling them.
0: He says there's a link between white supremacy, climate change, and capitalism. First of all, do any of you believe that? Of course not. And this was recent. This was recent. This is not just something random he wrote on a blog when he was in high school and he was experimenting with his political opinions. He's an elected leader at this time. And he thinks that all of the people who are in the energy sector in this country, all of them are part of a white supremacist plot or something. So anyone who's got an oil job, anyone who's got an energy job. One thing that was pretty striking about this is he goes on to say that the oil industry is, being an expert in oil, which Texas is, the greatest oil state we got in the United States, that's like being an expert in cassettes in the 1980s. So a lot of 1980s references on the show today. But that's what he says. He goes on to say it's like cassettes in the 1980s. So then why did we have an entire global panic? Because we've lost a third of the oil shipments through the Strait of Hormuz in Iran. Because it's like cassettes? Then we do the math there on that, the total meltdown. Think about all the evil that Iran does, that so much of the world, left, right, and center, is willing to tolerate their evil because they keep the oil flowing through the Strait of Hormuz and it lowers the price of stuff in America by a little bit. So we're willing to tolerate their terrorism, their oppression, the nuclear threat of Iran, because if we take it on, oil prices could go up a little bit. But he says oil prices are like cassettes. These are not bright people, and we just need to get the word out. That's the hard part. We need to get the word out about these guys. Let's get the word out about Abdul El Sayed a little more. This is from 2018, another absolute banger. Cut 13, please, guys.
2: Under my leadership, our state will not expend a dime of state taxpayer resources enforcing federal immigration policy that at best is incoherent and at worst is heartless. We will not participate through our state police. We will not participate through the State Department of Corrections, because I do not believe that they are doing what's in the best interest of our state. Because every time we watch one of these deportations, you're talking about a family that's been torn apart, and you're talking about a portion of our economy that's been shipped out.
3: Would refugees be a part of this plan?
2: Absolutely. We as a country, I believe, owe it to the world to open our doors, and we're better because of it.
0: Okay, shout out Maze Moore on X for doing a great job editing old news. Found that clip from 2018. This is before El Sayed got into the gym with the Sompiker. He didn't get the Sompiker workout routine here. There's a little chubbier here, not as polished of a neck beard. But this is 2018, and he's proudly advocating that that we owe it to the world. I believe owe it to the world to open our doors, basically open the borders. This is a pure open borders position. He said in 2018, again, not that long ago, he was a public person at the time. And he is saying that we're going to open our doors. We owe it to the world. We don't owe the world jack, first of all. And second of all, what do we owe Americans? Basically, no difference between illegal aliens and Americans. I got to cut to Chris Murphy. Maybe I'll get to it, where he again repeats that illegal aliens are not criminals. Let's play it. Let's play cut five, please.
4: The reality is, and I know that Trump and his supporters don't want to hear this, is that immigrants to this country and undocumented immigrants commit crimes at lower rates than people who are born here in the United States.
0: So he's also with a guy named Jacob Sobrov on MSNBC, one of the worst media figures in America, a guy who has spent his entire career, then he comes from deep privilege, from a rich family, went to the same prep schools I went to in L.A., and has spent his entire career advocating for open borders, which hurts working-class Americans more than anyone else. And so this is it. The illegal aliens are less likely to commit crimes. They actually believe that stuff. I can address that some more on the other side of the break. But I do want to tell you about the documentaries coming out just a few days away. Charlie Kirk's assassination anniversary is on the 10th, and we've got something for you. Can You Hear Me Now? It's a film that explores prophecy, faith, scripture, history, and the role believers are called to play in our culture today. It's all about Charlie Kirk, one of his final interviews where he wrestled with the timeless question, does God still exist? And director Matthew Thayer, rather than asking you what to think or telling you what to think, he invites you to examine the evidence and consider the biblical foundations and reflect on what it all means for believers living in today's culture. 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
0: A shout out to the team. Thanks to everyone who pitches in on the show. Many people to thank, including Greg Evans, Sean McConnell, Roger Wicker Jr., Rick Locke, Garrett Shawley, Matt Zibel, Ricky Lopez, Misty Callahan, John Cassio, Daniel West, Dustin Suz helping out. I got to update my list. Like, I feel like there's more people cycling in and out. So, guys, let's make a note to do this. Second time I'm giving this note. All right. I was playing before the break the Chris Murphy saying illegal aliens are better than Americans, which is, I've made this point on the show over and over again. That's what the Democrats think. They think illegal aliens are better than Americans. They think we commit less crime. And they're all part of an organization that enables the cartels, the worst people in the world. It's all run by the cartels, the worst people on planet Earth, the most brutal people. They can't stop raping the women, trafficking the children, running drugs into our country. America is rotting because of the cartels. Elements of America where the cartels have a stranglehold just get immeasurably worse. And we're getting a message from one political party that actually the illegal aliens are better than Americans. And Abdul El Sayed saying we need to open the borders and we owe it to the world to do that. So could he possibly win? I guess he could. Tucker Carlson basically came out and endorsed him. Cut three, please, guys.
22: It's Mike Rogers, who, as you and I know, probably the most pro-intel neocon. They couldn't find anybody else to run in Michigan for the United States, who, by the way, lost already. Why are they running him again? Anybody want to tell me that?
23: Mike Rogers is really, I wouldn't vote for Mike Rogers at gunpoint.
0: So, which means that you support Abdul El Sayed. If you're a Republican or conservative who withholds votes from the Republican candidate, then it is helping the Democrats. So it's helping a guy who thinks that October the 7th just hurt people hurting people, and we owe it to America to open the borders. We need to have that guy in the Senate. Now, I don't know a ton about Mike Rogers, and I know that he, I think, should go harder on El Sayed. I think he should run a tougher campaign. And I don't know if he's a deep state type of guy. Maybe that's how it plans out. But I know that stopping El Sayed should be a priority, and it is certainly not a guarantee. So it's certainly not a guarantee at this point, because it is hard to get the word out about some of the radical nature of some of these Democrats. The media does not treat these guys as if they are the most radical people that we've seen in our time. They are taking them very seriously, even though their ideas are anathema to what we would know as traditional American values. And because the conservative movement has our own factions, I saw Karl Rove on Fox News sound the alarm over the Ken Paxton race against Tallarico. How could Tallarico possibly win in Texas when he sees that it is a combination of capitalism and white supremacy that's creating climate change? The climate change nonsense is over. We moved on. People moved on. Well, I'll tell you how. He's got a massive influencer campaign that's been exposed by none other than the New York Times. It's very obvious to anyone who spends more than 5 minutes on the Everything app that Tallarico's figured out a way to game the algorithm, that he's bought his way into positive press on the algorithm by paying influencers to boost his stuff. So that's what's happening. And it was obvious that's happening. And now the New York Times has noted that, oh yeah, this is definitely happening, where he's paying influencers to boost his stuff. And it gives him a astroturf sense of momentum. There's so many radical Democrats, it's tough to get to all of them on the show. This is when we caught up Breitbart News. This is Congresswoman Delia Ramirez. Cut nine, please.
24: I'm very clear that arresting or punishing people experiencing homelessness is not a solution. And jails and detention are only compounding the harm already made. And it's why I'm also co-leading the No Homeless Detention Centers alongside my colleague, Congressman Frost and Congressman Mannamichi. Because we understand, we don't need this mandatory detention or private detention facilities, family detention, or punishing our unhoused neighbors. What we actually need is dignity. We need to restore due process and end detention in all its forms.
0: We need to end detention in all of its forms. So where do the rapists go? Where do the murderers go? And they never complete the thought, like maybe we'll just have more asylums or something. It just, no, we're just not going to let all the bad guys free. They care about the criminals much more than they care about the taxpaying citizens. It's so obvious. Spend 20 minutes in Los Angeles, California, as I do, and you're reminded of this on a constant basis. All right, I'll have a little cleanser here. Susan Collins, who has been a very resilient political figure of our time, even though she gets some stuff wrong, quite a bit of stuff, obviously has a lot of political gifts. They were on full display in an interview yesterday. Play cut 12, please.
2: Should the circumstances of his personal life and his the mother of his children be relevant to this campaign? Is that fair game, do you think?
3: Well, I'm not going to bring up the fact that the mother of his two children is his second cousin. I don't know whether people know that or not.
2: I think you just mentioned it.
0: So that was up with Politico's Jonathan Martin, but she's talking about her opponent, Troy Jackson, who is allegedly married to his second cousin, and that is an awesome way to bring it up. Great stuff, Susan Collins. Shout out to you. Go in peace to love and serve the Lord. See you tomorrow.
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30: Breaking news this hour at Town Hall. I'm Bob Agnew in Washington. 2 Minneapolis police officers are expected to recover from the wounds they suffered during a shootout at a downtown Minneapolis high-rise apartment yesterday.
31: 2 officers were hit by gunfire, one in the leg, the other with 2 bullets to the abdomen. But for their heroic work, the death toll would have been far higher.
30: Minneapolis Mayor Jacob Frey says 2 people were killed. The gunman died, apparently of a self-inflicted wound. President Trump is promising to campaign on behalf of Republicans heading toward the midterm elections.
5: At Rose Garden dinner Wednesday.
8: All the way to November 3rd and beyond, we're going to be helping you. I'm going to be going around and doing a lot of speeches.
5: And President Trump told his party's most vulnerable lawmakers they have a triumphant story to tell, talking up economic investment in the U.S. and lower drug prices, as well as diminished border crossings.
8: We're doing a job like nobody's ever done before, but whether you're a good president or a great president, you lose the midterms. We're going to turn that around because there's no reason for it.
5: And he also mentioned his White House renovations.
8: Outside, as you see, we just completed what I think is the most beautiful helipad anywhere in the world. I think most of you have seen it.
5: Ben Thomas, Washington.
30: Stocks are on the rise.
9: I'm Seth Sutel, and this is Markets in a Minute. Stocks are opening higher on Wall Street while crude oil prices rose again. The S&P 500 added 0.4% in the first hour of trading Thursday. The Dow rose 278 points, that's about 0.5%. The NASDAQ Composite climbed 0.7%. NVIDIA rose 1%. The chip company said it would buy the artificial intelligence platform Hugging Face for $13 billion. The price of Brent crude added 1.5% to just over $92 a barrel. Brent has risen about 11% this week. Treasury yields moved lower in the bond market. The yield on the 10-year Treasury fell to 4.76%. Seth Sutel, New York.
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30: There's a space mission underway aimed at learning more about a planet that hasn't gotten a lot of attention until now.
12: This is a milestone for the joint European and Japanese mission to Mercury, which is the smallest and least explored planet in our solar system. At around lunchtime today in Europe, the large module that has carried two probes on their journey to Mercury will detach and drift away. That split marks the end of an eight-year journey. The two spacecraft will then begin the maneuver that will eventually lead them into orbiting Mercury together before separating from each other later this year and beginning a detailed scientific investigation, mapping the planet and studying its composition and its magnetic field.
30: That is the BBC's Victoria Gill. An investigation by The Atlantic has concluded former NFL reporter Diana Rossini violated the company's standards because of her relationship with New England Patriots coach Mike Vrabel. That led to his resignation. You'll find breaking news and analysis at townhall.com. It's something Vladimir Putin probably did not see coming when he invaded Ukraine more than 4 years ago. The country is bringing the war home to the Russian people.
13: Russians have been experiencing a summer of turmoil. Swarms of buzzing drones have hit oil refineries, triggering a nationwide gasoline shortage. Online retailers have had their warehouses attacked, disrupting sales and hurting small businesses. Airports have been disrupted by the drones, stranding travelers. The increased awareness of the war comes at a challenging time for the Kremlin, with a parliamentary election later in the month. Rich Thomason reporting.
30: And on Wall Street, it has been a largely winning session so far. The Dow Jones Industrial Average at this hour up at 596 points. The NASDAQ up by 352. And the S&P 500 up about 76 points. You'll find more on these stories at townhall.com. From Washington, I'm Bob Agnew.
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18: 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Western civilization and delivering common sense for the American people. Ladies and gentlemen, here's Scott Jennings.
21: 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Thanks for listening to Common Sense for the American People. I'm away today, but you are in the capable hands of one Mr. Carl Jackson, the pride of Orlando, Florida. Carl, take it away.
22: Thank you, Mr. Scott Jennings. Honor and pleasure to be back with you today on the Scott Jennings Show, coming to you live from AM 950, The Answer Orlando. Also, Sean McConnell is in my ear. Brian producing the program. Who do we have on the lines, Mr. McConnell, and in studio? I'm sure Rick Lowkey is in studio as well. Okay, and Ricky and Matt, thank you guys. Okay, so much to get to, so much to talk about. I think I want to go back, take a blast to the past, if that's the correct way to say it. I want to talk a little bit about the Biden mess, and then I want to bring you up to speed on some of the news of the day. Obviously, we're looking at we're approaching the 25th anniversary of 9/11. Sadly, we're approaching just a day before the assassination of Charlie Kirk. El-Sayed equates lives lost on 9/11 with the lives lost in the wars against terrorism. We're going to have Julian Epstein at the bottom of the hour. This guy's a Democrat. Seen him all over Fox News. And he is calling out his party and putting them on blast and asking Speaker Mike Johnson to basically put Democrats on blast and trap them, force their hands when it comes to the DSA to make sure that they get rid of the nonsense that the DSA is bringing to the party and to the country. A bunch of cowards in the Democrat Democrat Party. Also, Speaker Mike Johnson, you guys may have heard the news. They took a vote yesterday. It was the House did, I should say. I believe it was Representative Biggs that came up with the amendment, but they wanted to make sure that the Supreme Court would stay at 9 justices. Democrats would have none of that. The vote went down 212 to 206. So the Democrats are letting you know where they stand. They want to make this nation a different nation, unlike the nation that you've grown to know and to love. They want to fundamentally transform America. It started with Barack Obama. You got these socialists inside of the Democrat Party, Bernie Sanders. I don't think the left did enough to kick him to the curb, or the Democrat Party, Nancy Pelosi, did not. They entertained the squad. And what Evan Barker or Gutfeld last night. Evan Barker, she's a Democrat or former Democrat. I'm not sure which now, but frankly, she wants nothing to do with the DSA, and she was telling people, basically how the DSA works. And it's what we all largely expected. And that is that the DSA, whether they win or lose, they continue to advance, because what continues to happen is they gain a platform. Even El-Sayed, and we will talk about him plenty today, but even El-Sayed, right? He gains a platform. Thank God it looks like people are falling out of love with this guy, but do not take that race for granted whatsoever. Hoping and praying that Michigan will be a pickup for Mike Rogers. All right, and we're not talking about him enough. So Mike Rogers is a guy that you want to vote for. Republicans, Democrats with some common sense that don't want to see America destroyed as we know it and don't want to see the Islamification of, or the Islamization, I should say. I think that's the proper way to say it, of Michigan. You don't want the whole state looking like Dearborn. I'll get into that a little bit too. But what Evan Barker was stating was that these people will just It's what politics is, essentially. You Republicans will run, create a platform for themselves, push an issue or an agenda that they want, and then they all of a sudden that agenda is put out into the ether, and it kind of forces other people to deal with it if they didn't. So all of this defund the police nonsense, the anti-Semitism that you see running rampant inside of the Democrat Party right now, you can thank the DSA for that. Whether El Saeed wins or loses, whether Troy Jackson wins or loses, and let's pray to God both of them lose to their Republican counterparts, they're going to be pushing an agenda to take this country further and further and further away from the Constitution as we know it. So again, El Saeed equates lives lost on 9/11 with lives lost in wars against terrorism. Tallarico advocates for a federal abortion service. Texas seems to be waking up to Tallarico. We'll see what happens after Labor Day. More Republicans will be paying attention. Let me start here. I had to go back into the way back machine, if you will. Looking forward to Julian Epstein at the bottom of the hour. My name is Carl Jackson. All things social media at Carl Jackson Show, at The Carl Jackson Show. Subscribe to my podcast, The Carl Jackson Show. So I was looking at the 2024 platform, what President Trump was running on in that presidential cycle. All right, so seal the border. And I got some great news when it comes to the border numbers, jobs, housing, so on, et cetera. Up on Washington Times today, they had interviewed a gentleman by the name of Stephen Camarada at the Center for Immigration Studies. I've had him on my podcast a couple of times. So again, subscribe to The Carl Jackson Show YouTube. Like, share, and subscribe, please. That'll really help out. All right, so here was the platform. I want you guys to pay attention to the platform, because I give President Trump credit for having a backbone of steel. Sometimes, in my opinion, he gets ahead of himself, and you have to take wins. You have to take wins so that people understand. He had a lot that he wanted to accomplish. He is accomplishing a lot. We can talk about what's happening with the Iran war. That's fine as well. I know people are not all people are necessarily happy with that. I get that. That is going to come to an end. There's no doubt about it. In my mind, President Trump is already hinting that, listen, people are getting prepared to rise up, or at least the conditions are being created for people to rise up. I think in the long term, that's going to be good for us. Listen to this platform in 2024. Seal the border and stop the migrant invasion. Check. This was such a huge win. You go back and remember watching the video. I commented on this or talked about this briefly on Larry Elder's show last night, but you just go back. Go back and think about that time. Go back on YouTube or X and find some of the videos of the people that were literally invading the country by the thousands. And it was happening. It was so bad. It was so horrendous. We were sitting there thinking, how are we ever going to turn this around? How are we ever going to get these people out of here? I got some numbers for you momentarily right here in my formerly fingerprinted fingertips from the Washington Times. So I'll bring that to you later. All right. Carry out the largest deportation operation in American history. All right. That seems, I mean, obviously, I've heard some people say, oh, well, listen, actually, Obama had larger deportation numbers than President Trump has. Not so quick. I'm going to give you some numbers, but also I want to share this with you. Obama didn't have the resistance that President Trump has. The resistance from the activist court system that we see, the Trump derangement syndrome that we see, where absolutely everything Trump does, everything Republican does, Democrats don't want to work with it at all. There's always pushback. It's not about the good of the country. It's just about destroying Trump. It's just about literally taking the country in a different direction. End inflation. I want to talk to you about some numbers there. Actually, I recall tuning in or turning in a Scott Jennings show one day, and he had the author of this column on from The Federalist, Jeffrey H. Anderson, blame mostly Biden for high prices. I just want to reiterate some of that stuff, because it's important that you remember remember what happened. And again, I will get to some of the news of the day. I just want to make sure that as I sit behind this microphone, get an opportunity to do so on a national platform, it is my goal to make sure that not just Republicans, but normies, people that are skeptical, people that are in the middle, show up to the ballot box and remember what you're fighting for. This election cycle, frankly, I know it's the economy, stupid. You're not going to have any economy if Democrats get in this time. If the DSA gets in this time, the Democrat Party is getting further, going further and further and further left because their base is being brainwashed in K-12, college campuses, and then they're voting. And they're voting for DSA candidates. You have a bunch of white liberals that are highly educated, underemployed, vote and voting for the DSA, making life miserable for the people they pretend, or at least they think they're helping out, and they're not doing anything of the sort. Make America the dominant energy producer in the world by far. We are frankly seeing that occur. We've seen the deal with Venezuela. We are drilling, baby, drilling here in the United States of America, fracking as well. We are becoming absolutely energy dominant. So we'll be back. Carl Jackson and Prescott Jenny.
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18: 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Fighting the left with the best weapon we have, common sense. 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
22: Okay, welcome back to the Scott Jennings Show. I'm your guest host, Carl Jackson, sitting in some breaking news, shocking news. Fox News has abruptly parted with Maria Bartiromo after 12 and a half years. I am shocked and stunned to hear the news. I mean, she has been great on that channel. I watch her every opportunity I can get. So this is really shocking news. Don't know what's behind it at this point. But again, Maria Bartiromo is out at Fox News after 12 and a half years. So, this has just been announced this afternoon. They say, the network does quote, "We thank Maria for her work over the last 12 and a half years and wish her all the best on her next chapter." We'll have to wait and see what happens, but that is breaking news. And I have to admit, I am shocked and stunned to hear that news. I thought she was such a great asset for that particular channel. Speaking, though, of someone I thought was an asset, I want to play a cut real quick before we move on. Again, Julian Epstein at the bottom of the hour. I'm just seeing this. I hadn't heard this clip. Tucker Carlson, if we could play cut number three, all but endorses El Saeed in Michigan. I'll get into that with Julian Epstein as he comes up. But cut number three, I can't believe this.
10: Mike Rogers, who, as you and I know, probably the most pro-Intel neocon. They couldn't find anybody else to run in Michigan for the United States, by the way, lost already. Why are they running him again? Anybody want to tell me that?
11: Mike Rogers is really... I wouldn't vote for Mike Rogers at gunpoint.
22: Okay. I wouldn't vote for Mike Rogers at gunpoint because he's a neocon. So let's vote for the Islamist that wants to kill all of us, including myself. I honestly don't know. I don't know what to say. I don't know what to think. I'm going to move on. Extremely disappointing. That was news. I recall news when I broke that Tucker was no longer with Fox. I'll be honest with you. I wasn't just shocked. I was devastated. I watched Tucker Carlson every single night. or at least as much as I could. Not every single night, but as much as I could. I mean, I tried my best not to miss the guy, and then to see what's happened with him over the last couple of few years, it's just absolutely insane to me, and how he's intentionally, in my opinion, undermining the Trump administration. It is just sad. Speaking of the Trump administration, just real quick, let me get back to the platforms, because I want you to understand a lot of these things that the president run on are things that he's accomplishing. And frankly, he doesn't take enough time to take the wins. I interviewed as well earlier this week, and she's up on my podcast as well. So make sure you check it out. Brianna Sagdahl with beefmaps.com. She's a policy analyst for them. And honestly, what President Trump has done for the local farmers and ranchers, and I understand prices are higher right now when it comes to meats, but what a lot of people don't understand, and I don't think what the administration has done enough, they haven't done enough or a good enough job communicating, I should say, is the fact that, yes, we've had a 75-year low level, if you will, of meat product inside of the United States of America. The president is attempting to fix that. Yes, he's going to be bringing in some beef, but frozen, not live, so you don't have to worry about the screwworm situation from allies in the Western Hemisphere that we trust, like Argentina, in order to take the price pressures off of consumers and as well as the ranchers and farmers, while they are deregulating and cutting the red tape so farmers and ranchers can produce for the American people like they have been able to do in the past. He's done so much for that industry with the help of Brooke Rollins. He's not getting the credit for it. Stop outsourcing and turn the United States into a manufacturing superpower. Hat tip, Breitbart. If I can see this, I should have been wearing my glasses. I'm not going to lie to you. Okay, so here we go. Oh, wrong article. Anyway, manufacturing numbers are up inside of the United States of America. U.S. manufacturing productivity was substantially stronger in the second quarter than previously estimated, with the largest upward revision coming in durable goods industries, the Labor Department reported on Thursday. Large tax cuts for workers and no tax on tips. Guys, listen, the dollar is worth more under President Trump. I understand inflation is a problem. It's much less of a problem than it was under the Biden administration. I'll go into the details of that later. But guys, we cannot go backwards. I want you to understand this election cycle. A lot of people are framing it as this is about Trump and what they're going to do to Trump. And yes, Democrats are going to try to destroy Trump. They have been all along. But I also want you to be a little selfish. This election cycle, this midterm cycle, it's about you. This is an election cycle. These midterms are about capitalism and socialism.
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16: With Astra News, I'm Bob Agnew in Washington. President Trump had a message of confidence for Republican lawmakers on Wednesday, laying out a winning strategy for the upcoming midterm elections. At a Rose Garden event, he pledged his full backing and announced plans to hit the campaign trail across the roughly three dozen crucial battleground districts. Russians have been getting impacted more directly of late by the war with Ukraine. Over the summer months, swarms of buzzing drones have made their all the way from Ukraine to hit oil refineries, triggering a gasoline shortage, among other problems. Online retailers in Russia have had their warehouses attacked, disrupting sales and hurting small businesses across the country. The death toll from the flooding catastrophe in Nepal has risen to just over 1,200, with more than 4,200 people still missing and feared dead. Nepal's foreign ministry says 324 nationals have been rescued. On Wall Street right now, the Dow Jones Industrial Average is up 800 points. This is S.
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27: 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We'll be right back.

0: and the leftists haven't had enough yet. There's more. This is the Scott Jennings Show.
1: All right. Welcome back to the Scott Jennings Show. Our next guest, Julian Epstein, wrote a column in the New York Post. I love talking to this. I've just spoken to him briefly offline, and I love talking to this guy already. I've seen him on Fox News plenty of times. Love what he has to say. He's courageous. He's fighting back against the DSA. But he wrote an opinion piece on New York Post, or at New York Post, a Mike Johnson power move can neuter the DSA and make Democrats pick a side. Julian, during the break, I was talking to you about this woman, Evan Barker, that I saw on Gutfeld show last night, and she essentially said that what the DSA is doing is positioning themselves with each candidate, whether they lose or not, to literally just establish a platform and make the Democrat Party move left, and the Democrat Party keeps seeming to do that. Why are they doing that?
2: Well, Carl, good to be on with you. And yeah, I enjoyed the off-camera chat. We've gotten to be friends in 5 minutes, so that's great. look, I think it's a couple things what's happening inside the Democratic Party. I think it's certainly a hostile takeover from the socialist communist left. I think part of it is the incompetence of the leadership that can't put an adequate team on the field to defeat these candidates and elect normie Democrats. I think the second thing is that the leaders are just scared of the flying monkeys of the left. They don't want to tangle with them, so they don't want to get an open debate. That's why they won't distance themselves from people like Syed, even though Syed, I think, is a pretty clearly, in my mind, a bigot. And lots of these other candidates are bigots. But I think the third thing is sort of the inexorable drift of modern-day liberalism, which is failing. Modern-day liberalism basically posits two things, which is we are going to continually find victim classes through either identity politics or the welfare state, throwing good money after bad. And as these things fail to produce results that the left wants, they just dig deeper. They just say, let's just keep enlarging the welfare state, or let's keep finding a new victim.

0: the government, and they should continue to think of themselves as entitled and victims. And this is the toxicity. This is the perversion. This is a sort of the pagan cult that is socialism, and it's going nowhere good.
1: I wanted you guys to hear Julian first, if you've never heard him before, and I appreciate him on Fox News. I don't think with it we would agree on a lot of politics. I think we would agree on a lot of politics at the same time. But this guy is an attorney, longtime Democratic political strategist, former chief counsel and staff director for Democrats on the House Judiciary Committee. And he's just got stones. I mean, it's as simple as that. You were talking to me, excuse my language. You were talking to me, about, during the break about your encounter with some gentleman when you were getting ready to, go play some tennis the other day. Could you share that real quickly?
0: Yeah, I was, walking into, hit some tennis balls at noon yesterday, and some friends I had known from a past life had said to me, why are you so hard on Democrats? Why are you so mean to them? Why are you so tough on them? And I said to them, you know, my friend, my politics haven't changed at all. And this is why I think, Carl, you might find with me a lot more common ground than you think.
1: Okay.
0: You know, if you look at Bill Clinton's positions and Donald Trump's positions, you're going to find a lot of overlap. You're going to find even Bill Clinton being to the right, the political right of Donald Trump on issues like trade, crime, immigration, welfare, work to welfare. Trump's provision right. for 30-hour work a week is more liberal than Clinton's. So Trump was more liberal than Clinton on a lot of issues. I haven't changed a bit. But you guys have changed. You guys have gone from a party that wants to promote individual agency, which is what the Democrats were about in the 1990s, to a party that promotes dependency and victimization and that is openly bigoted. I think the Democratic Party is becoming the party of hate and party of bigotry. If just look what's going on with all the parroting of the Muslim Brotherhood rhetoric and propaganda that disguises itself in terms of liberation sort of theology. And it's all a bunch of garbage. They are aligning themselves with the terrorists in the Middle East and the Muslim Brotherhood agenda. There's just no question about that. I haven't changed. You guys have changed. So you tell me why you have changed. And the reason that the Democratic Party has changed is because modern day liberalism didn't work out. The identity politics that was much milder in the 1990s didn't produce the results that they wanted. And the welfare state, although it started to under Clinton when we had work requirements, is now how the Democrats buy votes. And rather than teaching people how to build for the future, they're teaching people to be resentful and to expect handouts. And why do you guys subscribe to that? I never subscribed to that, but now you guys subscribe to that. You tell me why you subscribe to all this stuff. And they looked at me like they had never heard this question before, which tells me that the left is thriving mostly on emotion, not on reason. And they are in such groupthink bubbles that they don't even question. They don't even think through their own positions. And it was a shocking revelation to me. It wasn't a shock. I knew this at the time, but it was just another demonstration of it. I've known this now for years. This is what the left is about.
1: And you make a fair point about Bill Clinton, too. I mean, this was the guy that triangulated, said the era of big government is over. So you make a good point there. Reading directly from your column, the Democrats led by the invertebrate like Senate Minority Leader Chuck Schumer, House Minority Leader Hakeem Jeffries have mostly ducked when asked about the DSA's plans to destroy the U.S. Constitution, nationalize 90% of the economy, and decapitate our mechanisms of law and order. They've taken cover behind the empty big tent lie as radical DSA members and allies like Michigan's El Saeed. This big tent nonsense is absolutely crazy to me. And also, listen, I'd love to get your take on this because I'm concerned about El Saeed and frankly, the Mamdanis of the world because, and you can call me out if you want. I'm afraid that they're using socialism as a Trojan horse for Islamism. And of course, the Jews are going to be the canaries in the coal mine. Sadly, that is the case.

0: throughout history. And the fact that the Democrats aren't fighting back on that is scary to me. And I think this is a fight that people, the Republicans and Democrats like yourself, we have to fight together to make sure these people don't win.
1: Amen. I mean, I couldn't have said it better. We do have to fight this together. And I agree with you. I think that there is a long history between socialism, an alliance between socialism and Islamism. You know, the Nazis in Germany were the National Socialist Party of Germany. That's what Nazi comes from. And they're the first global alliance of the Palestinian movement in the 1930s with al-Husseini, the first Mufti of Jerusalem, was Adolf Hitler. He feted Husseini, he invited him to Germany, and ever since, the elites, the radical elites have, who have been running that movement, have closely aligned themselves with the Mein Kampf and the ideology of Adolf Hitler. There is not much difference between the 1987 Hamas Charter and the ideology of Adolf Hitler. It's the same exterminationist ideology that's really been going on since the mid-ages, before there ever was an Israel. And so I think that alliance is historic, and I think it is, I think it is present. And, you know, you wonder why the Democrats don't see that and they don't call it out. And I give you a few reasons. One is that they're too weak. Two is that they're incompetent. And three is that they're craven because they're a party that's shrinking. But let me try to, you know, put a sharp lens on this thing. If the Republicans okay. were campaigning today with, say, a leader of the KKK, right?
0: Yeah.
1: If you had candidates out there with members of the KKK campaigning, all of us, you, me, the national media, our heads would be exploding. And we would be right. insisting that a Republican candidate denounce themselves, denounce these leaders who they're campaigning with. Okay, but here you have Abdul al-Sayyad, who has made excuses for an attempted mass murder of Jewish children in a Jewish synagogue. It would have been the worst mass murder since 9/11. And he's sort of rationalizing that attack. That attack. He's campaigning with a guy who's joked about destroying the white race. He's campaigned with a guy who cheers for Hamas, which is the equivalent of the KKK in the Middle East. And the Democrats can't seem to denounce themselves from this open bigotry. You have a candidate in New York who was saying that interracial relationships disgust her. You know, somebody on the right were saying that. The left and the mainstream news media would be insisting that they denounce them. But it doesn't happen on the left. And this is why, and this is toxic. This is poison on the left. And the fact that the news media gives it a pass, the National Democratic Party gives it a class, the whole sort of all of the different classes on the left give this a pass, means it's going to get worse. And when it gets worse is when the party begins to die, because there are a lot of people that think the way I think. There are a lot of moderates that think the way I think. And they increasingly say things to me like, you know, I agree with everything you're saying. I just don't want to get voted off the island, so I can't say it.
0: Man,
1: but eventually they are going to say it, and eventually the party's
0: going to
1: split.
0: They're going to have to.
1: So, yeah, so what you're seeing is a cancer that is growing on the party, and they refuse to deal with it. They just sort of ignore it. And you know what happens when you ignore cancer, right? It just gets worse, and it eventually kills the host. And this is where I see the party going, and this is where I've seen the party going for a long time. And I, for one, you know, I'm going to go out and campaign for Mike Rogers, and I'm going to raise money for Mike Rogers. I think he is a far superior candidate, and he is, to my point about the Republicans occupying the same political space that the Democrats did in the 1990s. He's the normie candidate. I'm perfectly comfortable with Mike Rogers, and if it means the Democrats losing the Senate, I'm perfectly comfortable with that as well. I heard a very prominent Democrat whose name I won't mention, but whom I agree with.
0: Julian,
1: said, you know, if the Democrats have to lose two or three cycles.
0: Can you stick with me? We only got a few seconds left. Can you stay for one more segment?
1: Yeah.
0: Okay.
1: Yeah, sure.
0: All right. More with Julian Epstein on the other side.
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5: 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So, do we have the courage to defend and protect what is being challenged, the very principles that made America the greatest experiment in history?
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1: All right, welcome back to the Scott Jennings Show. I'm your guest host, Carl Jackson, sitting in my guest, Julian Epstein. I am having a fabulous time getting to know him and speaking with him. You were talking about the DSA spreading like cancer before the break. I want to get to that. I also want to show you a video. And then I want you to, your column, you said Speaker Mike Johnson has a chance to help both Republicans and moderate Democrats. I want you to explain what you mean, because I think you're absolutely right and it needs to be done. But anyway, I want you to finish your point, and then if we could roll that clip for him and get his reaction to the Stephen A. Smith with El Saeed guys after he finishes his point.
2: Yeah, I think it's a cancer that's growing on the party. This is a slash and burn cult that has emerged on the left. It is like a pagan religion, and it's deeply bigoted, and it's deeply deconstructionist, meaning it wants to take down everything that has made the West great. And if the Democrats don't get on top of this thing, I think it's going to kill the party like a cancer kills the host.
1: Man. And honestly, listen, I think we need a two-party system. Iron sharpens iron. That's the way that I believe. Guys, let's roll this clip for him really quick, and then I want to I want to get his last thoughts on what Speaker Mike Johnson can do to help remedy this situation that we see with this growing cancer that is the DSA. Let's roll the clip, please.
3: And American Jews could provoke violence against themselves, but you've resisted demands to repudiate Hassan Piker personally, who obviously has been a supporter of yours. You've been seen with him on the campaign. I'm asking you this. Is there anything Hassan Piker could say that would make you publicly disavow him, considering what he has said about the Jewish community?
4: I mean, sure, but the bigger question is this: how do we want to exchange ideas? And the big question that I often want us to be stepping back and asking is, what is democracy for? Right? The idea that you just categorically disavow an individual, that to me doesn't make sense, given that there are going to be things that people say that you deeply disagree with.
3: Even
4: you should
3: one
4: disavow
3: that says
4: those
3: that
4: things.
3: America brought 9/11 on itself. Even that.
4: And then he disavowed it. And then he disavowed it himself, Stephen A. Like, that's not a consistent reading of what the man actually thinks. He specifically said that he was wrong about that himself. And look, I've been a student of Stephen A. Smith long enough to know that people have come after you and tried to cancel you for stuff that you said.
3: Yeah,
4: so do you think people should disavow you for the worst, like the things that you might have said on the air that didn't come out quite right, or they clipped out of context?
3: I would say to answer your question directly, I would say yes if I went that damn far, because nobody could ever say I did something like that, sir.
4: And what I'm saying is.
1: I mean, I love that. If they say something stupid that's bigoted and racist, yes, you disavow their policy positions. Right. You disavow those values. Julian Epstein, your take.
2: Well, my own personal opinion, I don't think Syed is the sharpest knife in the drawer. And I think he's also a bigot. And again, I go back to the example that if somebody had the KKK campaigning with them, you, like George Bush in 1991, who said David Duke has no place in the Republican Party, you repudiate them. Period. End of sentence. You don't start making all these Congress excuses the way he made excuses for the guy that attempted a terrorist attack on a Jewish synagogue with 143 children in there. So he keeps dancing around the question. So every time the Democrats are confronted with this charge that they are now the party of bigotry, they stare at their shoelaces and they say, oh, well, he didn't mean it. They try to do these makeovers, or they say, let's talk about gasoline prices, which is a weasel move. You stand up when somebody does something that is morally reprehensible, the way Hassan Piker, all of his statements are, when somebody like Syed says all of the things that I think are blatantly anti-Semitic, the party should stand up and say, we don't want you in our tent. Our tent isn't big enough for bigots. I don't know why the party just can't say that.
1: We have less than a minute. What can Speaker Mike Johnson do specifically?
2: Well, I wrote this piece last week. They took up the resolution this week that would denounce the DSA, but they included the Save America Act, which gave a lot of Democrats cover to vote against it. What I think...
1: Right.
2: He should do is take up Gottheimer's resolution. Congressman Gottheimer, who's a Democrat, who has a beautiful resolution. You should read the text of it, which is a great denunciation of socialism and all of the deconstructionist, bigoted ideas that it brings along with it. And they should put that up for a vote. And I think they would get 70, 80 Democrats voting with it. And what that would do for Johnson is not only give him a great campaign reel, but it would give him a caucus that he can work with. Say the Republicans lose the House in November. It gives him a caucus of 70, 80 Democrats that are willing to publicly break from the socialist and progressive wing. And he could retain a working majority, at least on some issues. But they've got to have that vote that allows 70 Democrats to exit.
1: Love it. Love it. Love it. Thank you, Julian Epstein. You were great.
2: Yeah, great. Great being with you as well.
5: You know, we hear a lot these days about conviction, but real conviction isn't measured by what you say when it's easy. It is measured by what you're willing to do when your beliefs are tested. And that's what makes Charlie Kirk, American Martyr, worth watching. Oh, our friend Charlie. At its heart, this is not a political story. It is the story of a man whose Christian faith shaped his character, guided his decisions, and gave him the courage to stand firm in the face of opposition. Charlie understood that faith isn't something that we practice for an hour on Sunday and then leave it behind. It's meant to influence how we live, how we lead, and how we serve others every day. Charlie's story challenges each of us to consider the legacy that we're building through our own faithfulness and whether we are willing to live boldly for Christ when it matters most. Go to angel.com/SJ. Do it today. Become an Angel Guild member. And when you do, you can watch Charlie Kirk, American Martyr, and help bring more stories of faith, courage, and conviction to audiences around the world.
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8: 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Reuters Institute says we're now one of the top news brands in the nation. 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
12: Breaking news this hour at Town Hall. I'm Bob Agnew in Washington. The House has passed a bill aimed at blocking federal funds to colleges that boycott Israel. Democrats came up short in their bid to block that bill. The details from correspondent Bernie Bennett.
13: All but 33 left-wing lawmakers voted to block the measure, which would, quote, prohibit an institution that participates in a non-expressive commercial boycott of Israel from getting government funding. It would also force universities that do get federal funds to affirm their students, quote, are not unreasonably obstructed from studying abroad in Israel. The measure passed 237-169, with all but two Republicans voting in favor. House Minority Leader Hakeem Jeffries and his top deputies were among the 167 Democrats to vote no, alongside Republicans Thomas Massie of Kentucky and Warren Davidson of Ohio. Bernie Bennett, Washington.
12: Two people are dead in addition to the gunman in a mass shooting in a Minneapolis apartment building. The 911 call of shots fired came at around 4:30 yesterday afternoon. Five people wounded, including two Minneapolis police officers who are recovering in the hospital. Just how big of a deal is that oil deal the administration has hammered out with Venezuela?
14: It will be run through a company called North American Blue Energy Partners, and that will be the principal partner with which the United States will be working. There's a lot of work that needs doing before this giant accord between Washington and Caracas can actually start to bear fruit. Of course, President Trump says that he believes it will start working within 2 to 3 years. Energy experts that we've heard from have said that it's more like a decade before there'll be any real fruit felt from these accords.
12: That is the BBC's Will Grant reporting. Investors appear to be happy today on Wall Street. Right now, the Dow Jones Industrial Average is up by 614 points a couple hours from the close. It is the NASDAQ up by 409. More on these stories at townhall.com.
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12: It's no longer just the stuff of science fiction books and movies. Uber and a British tech company, Wave, have launched their own robo-taxi service in London. More on that from correspondent Charles de Ledesma.
16: With 3 Ford Mustang Mach e-vehicles equipped with Wave's features, Londoners can now use the autonomous driving technology already available in many US cities. On the surface, these inconspicuous black cabs look just like any other taxi, but the eagle-eyed might spot the sensor arrays on top. Safraz Maredia, Uber's head of autonomous mobility, tells the AP Uber customers won't be able to specifically request a robo-taxi.
17: So if you as a rider are matched with a Wave vehicle, if there's one nearby that's available, then you can choose to take that ride. Or if you prefer a human-driven ride, like a normal Uber, then you can also decline that, and then we'll match you with a human driver.
16: I'm Charles de Ledesma.
12: You'll find breaking news and analysis at townhall.com. The death toll from the flooding catastrophe in Nepal has risen to just over 1,200 victims now, with more than 4,200 people still missing. Nepal's foreign ministry says 324 nationals have been rescued, while about 590 from 39 countries do remain unaccounted for at this time. The Netherlands has shifted billions of dollars worth of its gold from the U.S. and Canada to London, what it calls a crisis readiness measure. London is the global hub of gold trading and a better place for those gold resources to be in the event of any kind of international crisis. Dolly Parton's theme park in East Tennessee set to unveil some new features designed to honor her life. She died at the age of 80 recently, and Sevierville in the foothills of the Great Smoky Mountains will also be placing markers throughout the city so tourists can take a self-guided walking tour of sites that were important to Dolly Parton. More on these stories.
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5: Hey, it's Scott Jennings. Thanks for listening to Common Sense for the American People. I'm away today, but you are in the capable hands of one Mr. Carl Jackson, the pride of Orlando, Florida. Carl, take it away.
1: All right, welcome back to the Scott Jennings Show. I'm your guest host, Carl Jackson, sitting in for Scott Jennings. I meant to share this with some of you in the previous hour. If you're in Orlando tonight, 6:30 p.m., Father Frank Pavone is going to be featured at the Grassroots for America here in Castleberry, Florida at 200 Concord Drive in Castleberry. Hope you guys can make it there. Anyway, okay, I am your guest host, Carl Jackson, trying to be a part-time activist here. Your guest host, Carl Jackson, is sitting in for Scott Jennings. It's an honor and a privilege, again, coming to you live from Orlando at AM 950, The Answer. Orlando, Lou's got my back here, Sean McConnell's in my ear, Rick Lowkey, helping out Brian, helping out Matt, helping out behind the scenes. Thank all of you. Just real quickly, that news with Maria Bartiromo was just absolutely, I'm still shocked by that news, quite frankly. So again, if you haven't heard the news, Maria Bartiromo is out. Is out at Fox after 12 and a half years, rather abruptly. Don't know the reason why, but again, Maria Bartiromo is out at Fox News. I mean, she was a powerhouse, I thought, at Fox News. So that is obviously big breaking news, and we'll have to see what comes of it. But man, just wow. Very shocking news. Okay. I want to get back to, and I'll get to some of the news of the day, but there's some issues that I want to make sure that we do cover, because again, I don't think President Trump is not going to get credit for a lot of the stuff that he's done, and some of the things that Republicans have accomplished since he's been in office. But again, just real quickly, I've got to take you back. I was mentioning some of the campaign platforms, and the reason why I went to the campaign platform of 2024, because virtually everything that he mentioned on the campaign platform, he's accomplished under his administration. Now, some stuff is, there's no doubt, some stuff is with executive order, but with the big, beautiful bill even, so many things have been wrapped into or rolled into legislation where a lot of stuff is going to be really hard to roll back. One of the things that I love, even with speaking with Brianna Sagdahl, and I interviewed her the other day, I believe right here on Scott Jennings Show, but also on my podcast, is giving ranchers, local ranchers and farmers more autonomy, cutting the red tape. It's going to make it harder and harder for the federal government to try to socialize, if you will, the ranching industry, meat and farming industry. And that's exactly what they were trying to do, like a centralized control system under the Biden administration. Now you're going to be able to, because of the Trump administration, I keep going back to this because it's one of the things that are going to eventually drive down costs and give you a better meat product. Well, Carl, what about the safety measures? Because you have these four big meat processing plants going to be competing with the little guy. Are the little guys going to be, you know, as clean and stuff like that as the small guys? All right. Let me tell you what the big guys are allowed to get away with. 5,400 5,400 cattle per day, carving them up for the American people to be able to eat at a restaurant or at your dinner table, distributing them to the stores. They're not able to clean that machinery, the knives, the butchering material, like an individual would, whereas there's regulation in place for a local rancher where with every single carcass, as Brianna explained it, that is sliced and diced, basically. You have to have proof, and you have to that everything is cleaned before the next animal is carved up, essentially. So for the argument that people have out there, oh man, this is not going to be good. It's not going to be healthy. Just flat out wrong. And that's just one case. So I just want to bring you some of the things that that the Trump administration is doing: defend our Constitution, our Bill of Rights, and our fundamental freedoms, including freedom of speech, freedom of religion, and the right to keep and bear arms. Well, Trump is a tyrant. Trump is a fascist. How is Trump a fascist when you have Islamists rising through the ranks of DSA? How is Trump a fascist when Trump derangement syndrome has run amok? And you can see it every evening on CNN or MS Now or any one of these left-wing mainstream media outlets. To say this guy is a tyrant, does he say some things that I'm like, oh, can you just be quiet? Yes, he does. All right? There's no doubt about it. But he is not a tyrant. He is not a fascist. It's really asinine to say so. And first off, anybody that's a tyrant or a fascist would not support the Second Amendment. So that should be common sense. Prevent World War III, restore peace in Europe and in the Middle East, and build a great Iron Dome missile defense shield over our entire country, all made in America. Okay, I would argue that he's working on that. Again, I know there's some disagreement within the Republican Party, even when it comes to the Iran conflict. And I totally get it. I don't want to minimize anyone's concerns. But I think overall and in time, it is the right move to make sure that Iran is not a nuclear state. They are the world's leading state sponsor of terror. I think this is going to pay dividends in the future, where it's less likely that our troops will have to go to the Middle East to fight a battle that we don't need to be in. Unfortunately, right now, I feel like this terror state needs to end. They're supporting Hamas, Hezbollah, the Houthis. They are a cancer, killing Americans as well as some of our allies and friends overseas. This nonsense needs to stop. In the weaponization of government against the American people, I'm not convinced that that's totally ended, but they are working on that. So that I hope Cash Patel and people at the DOJ will stay vigilant when it comes to that. Stop the migrant crime epidemic. Demolish the foreign drug cartels. Crush gang. Okay, let me pause there for a second. Hat tip, Washington Times, right here, my formerly fingerprinted fingertip. Trump cuts migrant population by nearly 3 million. Total U.S. population likely to drop. This is good news. This will be good news for the job market and for the housing market when it comes to Americans. All right, so President Trump, it reads, has cut the illegal migrant immigrant population by 2.3 million since he took office, according to a preliminary analysis of government numbers to be released today. The legal immigrant population is also down, falling by 600,000 from January 2025 to July of 2026. So the legal immigrant population is also down. That is important. I've been saying, frankly, that I think we need a moratorium on legal immigration because the Biden administration allowed so many illegals to come into our country that we needed to pause all of it, get this illegal immigration under control, deport as many people as possible, and then make sure, and then if we so choose, go back to a system where people can be properly vetted before they come in. The numbers, this is from the Center for Immigration Studies, by the way, Washington Times interviewing them. The numbers mark the first time in nearly a century since the 1930s that the U.S. has recorded a sustained net decrease in migration. In fact, the country's overall population is likely to show an unprecedented decline. Again, according to Stephen Camerata at Center for Immigration Studies, he says, and I quote, "We've never seen anything quite like this before. This is big and sustained as best as we can tell." He also said the drop is directly attributable to Mr. Trump's stricter immigration policy, which has formally deported hundreds of thousands of migrants and pressured many more to leave on their own, to self-deport, in other words. Remember, Biden, this is a change. The change is all the more striking, he says, after 4 years under Biden, President Biden, when the country added some 8.3 million immigrants to its population, the largest surge in history. Those are the ones that we know of. That's not the gotaways. He says it is a fundamental change and it is profound. His estimates are based on the current population survey, which underpins the monthly unemployment rate. It asks about the place of birth. And although the survey does not specifically ask about legal status, demographers have found ways to infer status from the date and circumstances of someone's arrival. Legal immigrants, by the way, include those in the U.S. under parole. Also, those that are seeking asylum who have not yet been granted custody. Camerata calculated the illegal immigrant population stood at 15.8 million in January 2025, but slipped to 13.5 million as of July.
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1: All right, welcome back to the Scott Jennings Show. I'm your guest host, Carl Jackson, sitting in. Guys, the news just does not stop. Here's an update for you. The U.S. House has just passed legislation to defund universities' federal aid who engage in discrimination or academic boycotts against Israel. 237 to 169. So it must be considered by the Senate, obviously, before going to Trump's desk for a final signature. 33 Democrats came on board. That's not enough, but the numbers are growing. This needs to continue. This is the way that you put the Democrat Party on defense and at the same time stand up against bigotry. I mean, so I love to hear this news. Let me share this with you real quick as well. J.D. Vance and Marco Rubio launched the Foundry School for Manufacturing Revival. All right. So we don't want to go backwards, guys. The Foundry School unveiled at the Donald J. Trump Institute of Peace trains entrepreneurs, engineers, technicians, and leaders to fill 3.8 million manufacturing jobs needed by 2033 in semiconductors, defense, and energy. Rubio called out past mistakes after the Cold War that left the U.S. reliant on foreign suppliers, while Vance urged a cultural reset, insisting hands-on work demands, sharp minds, and is key to the future. Partnering with Stanford, Georgia Tech, Ohio State, and others under the State Department's Pax Silica Initiative, the program equips young Americans with skills, networks, and a renewed sense of pride in building domestically. J.D. Vance also just recently was in a presser, and he was talking about fraud when it comes to truck drivers and the United States of America. We want to roll that clip for you, or that video for you, if you would roll that, Mr. McConnell.
14: Good morning, everybody. Yes, good afternoon now. Good to see you guys. So let me give a few updates on a few things that really matter to the administration that we're very proud of. So first of all, you probably saw the announcement earlier this week in Michigan, that we have taken over 2,000 fraudulent CDL mills out of business, which makes America's roads safer and also protects the jobs of American truckers. And so if you're an American trucker wondering why it is that the last administration facilitated illegal aliens driving semi-trucks on our roads, or if you're an American who just shares a road with somebody who isn't properly qualified, we've made the roads safer. We've seen trucker wages go up by 7.5%. And that effort was obviously led by our anti-fraud task force, because so many of these people were engaged and effectively fraudulent driving. They were getting these diplomas, these CDLs, through fraudulent means. We stopped that. We're very proud of it. And I want to give a special shout out to Secretary Sean Duffy at the Transportation Department for helping us in facilitating that work. And it goes into our broader effort, which is we're trying to make sure that your tax dollars and basic institutional trust is protected by your government. Whether it's a guy who gets a commercial driver's license to drive on the road, or whether it's a person applying for Medicaid or Medicare benefits, the people who get these things should be legally entitled and should qualify. And for too long, we had a government that basically just gave out your money, the American taxpayers' money, to people who didn't qualify for it. We've put a stop to that, having found, I think, north of $200 billion in fraud, and we're going to keep, of course, working on that in the months and years to come.
1: Okay, so I want to share something real quick. That is great news. 200, what is it? CDL mills taken out of Michigan. Let me talk to you about a couple of things that are happening in Michigan that I think are very important. American Muslims focus on city-by-city approach to assert influence. That's happening in places like Dearborn, Michigan, and Paterson, New Jersey. But Abdul Al-Sayed, also with the 25th anniversary of 9/11 approaching, Abdul Al-Sayed is going to speak at a Muslim convention in Detroit. Here's why I think this is important beyond just the numbers and Americans filling those jobs. I'm afraid that Michigan, sadly, is going by the wayside. That's why we need to get Mike Rogers in the Senate. This is from the Free Beacon. Al-Sayed is headlining the Islamic Society of North America's annual convention in Detroit on Saturday. There, Al-Sayed will speak on a panel to examine a quote-unquote turmoil in America alongside left-wing pundit Cenk Güler, I forget how to pronounce his name, of the Young Turks, and also a guy by the name of Zayed Shakir, an outspoken New Jersey-based cleric, according to a convention itinerary. The 63rd annual, this is according to the Detroit Free Press, the 63rd annual ISNA, Islamic Society of North America convention is being held in downtown Detroit over Labor Day weekend. More than 20,000 are expected to attend a 3-day convention at Huntington Place in Detroit. I'll share more on the other side as far as this is concerned, but let me say this. What if some Islamist was driving in one of those trucks and using it as a weapon of mass destruction? Good job, Trump administration, J.D. Vance, Secretary Duffy. Thank you.
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0: NVIDIA is the company whose computer chips power much of today's artificial intelligence boom. It's now buying up Hugging Face. That's a popular online hub where millions of AI developers share their AI models and tools and software. NVIDIA says a nearly $13 billion acquisition will keep the platform open to all users while expanding access to AI technology. President Trump had a message of confidence for Republican lawmakers on Wednesday, laying out a winning strategy for the upcoming midterm elections. At a Rose Garden event last night, the president pledged his full backing for candidates and plans to hit the campaign trail across three dozen crucial battleground states that will decide control of Congress, whether or not he'll spend the next 2 years fulfilling much of his agenda or facing many battles by Democrats were they to gain control of the House. On Wall Street right now, the Dow up 631 points. This is SRN News.
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23: Ronald Reagan understood that liberty could never be taken for granted. 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President Reagan knew the freedoms secured by one generation were not guaranteed to survive to the next. Today, as socialistic ideas that place greater power in the hands of government gain renewed support, Reagan's warning carries even greater weight. Freedom is more than inheritance. 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Freedom only survives when each generation chooses to defend it. So, do we have the courage to defend and protect what is being challenged, the very principles that made America the greatest experiment in history?
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24: 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The Answer. With the best weapon we have, common sense. 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
1: All right, a couple of points that I want to make to follow up on what we heard before we went to the break with VP Vance and also, did we hear Marco Rubio? Secretary of State Marco. Nonetheless, we heard VP Vance when it comes to, actually, I just watched that Secretary of State Marco Rubio on my phone. I'm getting a little confused here. All right, so 2,000 CDL mills taken out of Michigan. All right, so I suspect that a lot of these drivers, or many of these drivers, probably comprised of a group of, illegals. I would suspect that. You're looking at a place like Michigan. Michigan, honestly, Paterson, New Jersey is another place where you're looking at the Islamization of these towns. I mean, it's absolutely insane. Can you imagine who was getting CDLs in Michigan? That should be reserved, obviously, for American workers. Imagine the threat that a semi poses driving down a highway as big as they are, as much as they can carry, headed to any destination. You want to make sure that people that love America are inside of those are inside of those big rigs. They're licensed. They're trained properly. They know how to speak English. That's a good thing. I want to take you to a clip here. Let's go to clip number. Where is it? Now I can't see it. Who is this? I'm sorry, guys. I had it in my mind. I was trying to flow, and then I messed up here. Chris Murphy, Democrat. This is cut number five. So as the Trump administration are trying to get illegals out of the country so that Americans can have jobs, that illegals are not compete for jobs, especially CDLs with illegals, here's what Senator Chris Murphy had to say. Cut number five, please.
2: The reality is, and I know that Trump and his supporters don't want to hear this, is that immigrants to this country and undocumented immigrants commit crimes at lower rates than people who are born here in the United States.
1: Okay, so first off, that is a lie. We debunked that last night with John Lott of crimeresearch.org, author of More Guns, Less Crime. This is what the left does. They intentionally conflate legal and illegal immigration. As a matter of fact, we have a sample size, or at least John Lott has conducted a sample size in the state of New York, where he has proven through data that illegals are committing times at 3.5 times the rate of any other ethnicity. It's a lie that illegals don't commit crime or commit less crime than Americans, just demeaning Americans. These people are disgusting. So you're an American, you're a criminal. I mean, this is insane what we're living through. Why would anybody vote for a party that hates the United States, obviously, and they obviously hate you? They can't give you affordable. There's an affordability crisis.

0: foreign students. 44% of those who left were workforce participants, which means jobs for Americans have just opened up. Guys, do you remember the damage the Biden administration has done? No, we're not there yet. No, we're not where we want to be. But we sure as hell should not go backwards. That was significantly lower than the overall working rate of the illegal immigrant population. The column goes on, which approaches 60%. Camarada, Center for Immigration Studies, also said workers may be sending their families home, but remaining in the country themselves. The relatively low number of workers also could be why Trump's deportation campaign has not resulted in significant national economic disruption. But it will. I think people are going to start seeing the effects. More Americans are going to have jobs. I saw this clip. I just want to respond to it. I like Joe Rogan. He said something that it was a little batty, and I want to combat this real quick. A little bit off the beaten path, but I think it's important. If we could go to cut number six, this is Joe Rogan. How much less crime there would be if no one was ever starving? Cut number six.
1: Just please. Imagine how much less crime there would be if no one was ever starving, if no one was ever hungry, if no one was ever desperate, if no one was ever worried about where their next meal was going to come from or whether or not they're going to have a roof over their head.
2: Yeah.
1: It would change a lot of people's perspective. What if, like, there's no more poverty? What if the concept of poverty is, like, completely out the window? And there is no poverty in this country.
2: Well, we could have already done that already.
1: We could have already done that. Yeah.
2: Yeah,
1: sure.
2: We don't need it.
1: But you would have to get all those rich people that are in charge of industry and running corporations and in government to agree to make the world a better place for everybody.
0: No, you don't. And I say this, I love Joe Rogan. I love the fact he doesn't agree with me. I totally get it. People forget that Joe Rogan was a Bernie Sanders supporter. All right. So I'm not mad at the guy, but he's an honest broker. And so I can appreciate that. I could have a conversation with Joe Rogan. But let me tell you why this is wrong. It doesn't consider human nature. Also, I think it's very condescending when you think about it. All right. So consider this. Do all poor people steal? Whether they're black, whether they're white, whether they're Latino, do all poor people steal? No, you're talking about a very small fraction of any one of the any urban area, any poverty-stricken area, where you see high crime rates, whether it's theft or worse. Usually I'm talking about 2% of the population or something to that effect, because most people have a moral compass. And frankly, it's not incumbent upon anyone that's made it to redistribute their wealth. I would say, morally speaking, you share with people information when you can. If you have money to help people out on your own without force from the government, coercion from the government, then that's something different. But you live in a land of opportunity, I would say, where successful people could be most helpful. It's just sharing their knowledge. Because you can't control human nature. Some people will do things. Some people won't do things. Some people have a bent towards violence. Most people don't. Good heart, but just went in the wrong direction when it comes to that stuff. Some more things that the Trump administration has been able to accomplish. And these were campaign promises, but it's really important that you understand this. Rebuild our cities, including Washington, D.C., making them safe, clean, and beautiful again. Now, he's not completely there. This shouldn't be incumbent upon the federal government, but he has made Washington, D.C. a whole heck of a lot safer, right? Wants to make Chicago, Illinois safer, but he's getting pushback. He's getting pushback from J.B. Pritzker, the governor, and also from Mayor Brandon Johnson of Chicago. If Chicago votes Brandon Johnson back in office, you deserve everything that you get. I can't remember. Over 40 people shot, 5 dead, I believe, over this weekend. The numbers when it comes to shootings in Chicago are up 11.4%. I believe that number is correct. I'm maybe off or so a tenth of a percentage point here, but I believe it's 11.4, maybe 11.5. But nonetheless, numbers are up from this point in time last year. What are you guys doing? Trump has offered, hey man, I can help you out. Send the National Guard in. We can get this thing solved. He can't do it unlawful.

0: unless the governor and or the mayor gives him permission to do so. So he's not a tyrant. He's offering assistance to clean the city of Chicago up. Because who's going to be the victims of the crime? It's going to be black on black crime. It's going to be Latino on Latino crime. That's what's happening. Illegal alien on illegal alien crime. These people, it's amazing. Strengthening and modernizing our military, making it without question the strongest and most powerful in the world. There's no doubt in my mind that the president has done that. Yes, do we have to adapt to modern day warfare? Frankly, we're learning a lot from Ukraine and their experience with Russia. We are not, our military isn't being weakened. I understand there are some things going on with Hegseth and Driscoll after he resigned, and some of the higher ups have either resigned or been pushed out by Hegseth. I get it. But I also understand Marco Rubio gave a great explanation. He thought Hegseth was doing a good job. And with every administration, there is going to be some change. There is going to be some friction. But in the long term, Secretary of Defense Hegseth is trying to build our military to the juggernaut that he thinks it should be with the approval of Donald Trump. Keep the dollar, the U.S. dollar, as the world's reserve currency. Guys, if the U.S. dollar was not the world's reserve currency, we would not be able to straight up choke the IRGC out right now, which Scott Bessent, the Secretary of Treasury, I love Scott Bessent as Secretary of Treasury. Honestly, the guy has been absolutely phenomenal. I wish they would have started this campaign about 6 months ago. I'm not going to lie to you. But nonetheless, I'm glad that it's all hands on deck, choking the people out that are allowing the IRGC to remain in charge. And I suspect at some point in time, the people of Iran will be able to stand up and hopefully be armed. Fight for and protect Social Security and Medicare with no cuts, including no changes to the retirement age. Hey, people, if you're older and you're retiring, what about Medicare for all? That sounds so good. Medicare for all, right? Everybody's going to be hunky-dory. Everybody's going to have health care. Guys, if we go to Medicare for all, particularly if you're a senior, you're going to be the first to go. You're going to be just like Canada. We would be just like Canada. Eventually, what would happen is these people would say, hey, you're a little sick. You're older. You need surgery. No, we've got some younger people. We don't want to waste the time. We don't want to waste the money. We don't have enough doctors. We don't have enough nurses. Medicare for all is a complete and utter joke. Ask anybody in the VA. This is absolutely insane to me. Just crazy. But again, keep the U.S. dollar as the world's reserve currency. I got to tell you guys, I've just been straight up with you. J.D. Vance is against this, VP Vance. I think that's dangerous. If you don't want to go into battle, go overseas to go into battle, you need to make sure that the U.S. dollar is the world's reserve currency. Cancel the electric vehicle mandate and cut costly and burdensome regulations. Guys, I want to remind you, I have a story here and my formerly fingerprinted fingertips. Somewhere where the Biden administration was trying to force us in California into EVs. I think it was by 2030. I just want to remind you of the stuff that they were trying to do and what they will do if they get back in power. Life will not be affordable. Life will be completely unaffordable and miserable. They suspect that you'll be miserable and happy. Nothing could be further from the truth. The benefits of AI data centers when we get back, and a reminder of the EV craziness.
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9: I was on some other show and somebody said, what would you say if Donald Trump came and sat down? What would you like to say to him? And you know what my response is? Go yourself, you mother. That's what I would say to him. Like, what kind of man would you be if you looked at, if I were to look at Donald Trump and not say exactly that?
10: Yeah.
9: I mean, the way in which he talks about, demeans and treats, not just my father, my family, and the people that I love. Like, what kind of man would you be if you had anything to say to him other than that? And so that's the way that I feel about my dad.
0: Well, how did your dad feel about you pimping you out to make money for the Biden family? That's how your dad felt about you, Hunter Biden. Can you guys, this is, honestly, remember, this guy was offering advice to his dad that had dementia, in my opinion, while he was president. This guy, that crackhead, I would say former crackhead, I'm not convinced. was offering advice to the president of the United States of America. Now, Democrats let them do it. Gaslit us for years. Do you really want the COVID lockdowns gaslighting us with a dementia patient in the White House? Do you seriously want to let these people back in power, particularly now since the DSA are running shop? I could go over the Biden mess. I'll have to do it another day. Scott Jennings already had this guy on, but it was just worth remembering how products cost $40 in 2020, shot up to $51, $55. Prices have risen more since 2020 than they did in the 14 years prior, particularly during the Biden administration. The vast majority of price increases took place during Biden's reign. Inflation rate went from 1.9% to just over 9%, eventually settling at about 5% for most of his presidency. Trump got it down to, I think, 3%, under 3%. Right now, fluctuating at about 4%. It's not perfect, but we're better off than we were by far. I'll have to get to the AI data centers another day. One more clip for you. I want to play Secretary of State Marco Rubio. He, too, was with J.D. Vance today. Anyway, let's just roll the clip here.
10: We woke up to the reality just a few years ago that we are suddenly, as a nation, dangerously dependent on other nations for all sorts of things that we need, not simply for our economic vibrancy, but in many cases for our national security and our very survival as a prosperous nation state. And so now we are involved in this endeavor across the board to try to reverse those mistakes. And it will be the work of multiple administrations, but it starts here and it starts now with this one that is receiving attention at its highest levels.
0: Guys, America is the envy of the world. America should remain the envy of the world. The mistake that we made, some of the mistakes that we've made with trying to nation build, is assuming that people want to be like us instead of being grateful for the country that we live in. And then if people do want to be like us, hey, cool. I want to be the shining city on the hill. But you have to be careful when you think that people are going to be able to share your worldview, which is why we have to be careful, too, as far as who we let into this country. This is the greatest country that God has ever given, man. I'll just make mention of this. I know we don't have. How much time do we have, Mr. McConnell? OK, so let me just make mention of this, because I know there's a lot of people, you're going to want to cuss me out here, but I want to share with you benefits of AI data centers, at least some. I've had a guest on my show, Patrick Hedger of NetChoice. I was a little iffy on this subject. I'm full-blown AI data centers. Fox News hat tip, this tiny farming town you've never heard of is helping Microsoft to sell America on data centers. Now, here's the rub. We can't stand the big tech people. They're selling this stuff horribly. We don't trust the big tech people. I do not want to lose to China. And all of the negative stuff that you've had virtually, we have talked about it in the podcast. Make sure you share or find it on thecarljacksonshow.com. When it comes to water usage, some of these things are self-contained. They can be placed in rural areas away from people. They don't have to suck up your energy costs. They can pay for their own energy. And by the way, for some places struggling, like some cities or towns right here in Central Florida that are wondering about, hey, what are we going to have to eliminate, you know, or services we'll have to eliminate if property taxes disappear or homestead property taxes. Guess what? AI data centers can pay for that. Stick them in a rural area. Lots of benefits to them. Guys, until next time, do not grow weary doing good. God bless you.
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22: Breaking news this hour at Town Hall. I'm Bob Agnew in Washington. We may have an idea next week as to how at least one Federal Reserve governor plans to vote on whether or not to raise interest rates.
23: Christopher Waller, an outspoken member of the Federal Reserve's governing board, says whether he'll say yes to an interest rate hike later this month will depend largely on next week's inflation report. The government releases the August inflation numbers on September 11th. Waller says if the numbers show inflation continuing to cool, he'd be willing to keep the Fed's benchmark interest rate unchanged. But he says if inflation comes in hot, he'll consider a rate hike. Several members of the Fed's rate-setting committee have voiced concerns that price increases are too high. Others suggest that inflation is slowly cooling and that higher borrowing costs are not necessary. Donna Water, Washington.
22: A plan by the Environmental Protection Agency could make it harder for the public to learn about and comment on proposed AI data centers.
24: The EPA proposal would eliminate a federal requirement that states notify the public and seek comment before issuing air pollution permits for data centers and other industrial sites. States could still invite public comment, but that would no longer be required as a condition to grant permits. Critics say that could thwart residents from learning about proposed data centers and weighing in before projects are approved and construction begins.
22: That is Bernie Bennett reporting. The high-tech sector doing well on Wall Street. The Nasdaq is up 395 points. Chipmaker NVIDIA expanding its AI reach and will acquire an artificial intelligence platform.
25: NVIDIA is buying artificial intelligence software platform Hugging Face for nearly $13 billion. NVIDIA's CEO Jensen Huang says more than 18 million developers, researchers, and creators use Hugging Face to share models, data sets, and applications. Huang also says Hugging Face will remain an open platform, and developers will choose the models, frameworks, and the computing platforms they want. I'm Marcela Sanchez.
22: More at townhall.com.
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22: A lot of Americans are on the move these days.
3: President Trump is touting a strong summer travel season.
4: In the last 3 months, travelers logged 290 billion miles on American highways. Our national parks welcomed 78 million visitors, all records. And on 11 separate days, more than 3 million travelers flew through the American skies. We're loaded up with planes and loaded up with a lot of happy people.
3: The president was joined by travel industry leaders as the White House marked one of the busiest travel seasons on record. Willie Nelson, Washington.
22: The death toll from the flooding catastrophe in Nepal has risen to just over 1,200, with more than 4,200 people still missing and feared dead. Nepal's foreign ministry says 324 foreign nationals have been rescued. About 590 from 39 countries do remain unaccounted for at this time. You'll find breaking news and analysis at townhall.com. Russia says it will close German cultural centers on its territory in a retaliatory measure amid deepening tensions between Moscow and European countries who are helping Ukraine resist the Kremlin's invasion. Russia's foreign minister Sergei Lavrov made his announcement after Germany blamed Moscow for an attempted drone attack at Leipzig-Halle airport in early August. Germany said it was closing the Russian consulate in Bonn and a cultural center in Berlin. The FAA has extended a ban on U.S. flights to Haiti's capital until March as gang violence persists. Among other restrictions, commercial operators and U.S. registered civilian aircraft cannot fly below 10,000 feet in Port-au-Prince and nearby areas, including parts of central Haiti. The FAA first halted such flights 10 months ago. That's after gunmen shot at a Spirit Airlines flight that was coming in for a landing in Port-au-Prince. More on these stories at...
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28: Welcome back, America. I'm Hugh Hewitt, and I want to say a special welcome to our listeners in Las Vegas. I'm back on the strip at KVGQ 106.9 FM, The Right Talk for Las Vegas. I've been out of Las Vegas for a couple of years because of format changes at my old station, but I like 106.9, The Right Talk for Las Vegas, and they got a great lineup. It's a little bit of every syndicated network. It's not one network. I'm glad to be there from noon to 3. And first guest you might be hearing on this Thursday, old friend of the program, Henry Olson. He and I both pulled the oar for a long time at the Washington Post. He's back in the Post today with a little bit of a deep dive into the House races. And Henry, I'm going to begin by introducing you. You just cover elections. It could be in like Bolivia. You might be covering Ecuador and then next week in Malaysia. I don't know how you do this, but that's what you do. How'd you end up doing this line of work?
0: Well, I've always loved elections. I loved election in America. And when the internet came up and I could get access to real-time data, I started following elections closely around the world. And thanks to Google Translate and other devices, I can pretty much follow anywhere in the world. And so on Sunday, it's going to be Saxony-Anhalt for the decisive regional election in Eastern Germany.
28: I tell everyone, when I'm watching, I do election decision and I follow Henry on election night, wherever there is election night, because he's usually very careful and very precise. Henry, before I get into asking about the House map, I just not believing polls this cycle after the Michigan misses and the Wisconsin misses. Are you?
0: You know, what you have to do is read polls carefully, that polls make assumptions about turnouts nowadays because they can't get a random sample. And I think what happened in Michigan and in Wisconsin is this sample was too skewed towards loyal Democrats and younger Democrats. And I think with the record high turnout in Michigan and the very high turnout in Wisconsin, you had people who don't normally vote in Democratic primaries come out, and they've probably backed the moderates in each of those cases, or at least the less liberal candidate. And so you got to be careful with your polls, but you can't ignore them entirely. They still give good and useful information if you know how to read them.
28: So how do you assess the Michigan Senate race before we go to the House map?
0: You know, it's really a toss-up. This is a year where the wind is in the Democrat sails. Michigan is a purple state, but it's one that leans slightly blue, 1 or 2 points. And so normally you would say, okay, tough race, but a generic Democrat should beat a generic Republican. But Abdul El-Sayed is anything but a generic Democrat. He is a person who is offensive to many Jews, offensive to many moderates, and a person who is unabashed in his left-wing economics. And that puts the seat in play. Whether it's enough for Mike Rogers to win, well, that's what a campaign is about, and ask me a week or so beforehand when I'll make a final prediction.
28: All right, now expand on what you had to say about the House map today, because I found it interesting in the Post.
0: Yeah, the House, what I said in the Post was that if you just look at the national statistics, you take a look, Donald Trump's job approval rating is at about 40%. The Republicans are behind by 6.5 points on the Real Clear Politics generic congressional ballot polling average. You'd say, okay, Democrats are going to win the House. And that's still, if you're getting on Cauchy or Polly Market, that's still the safe bet to make. But when you actually look at it seat by seat, what you realize is how hard it's going to be, even with the wind in their sails, because the Republicans redistricting and a natural lean in districts towards Republican voters means Democrats have to campaign and get their majority in areas that Trump carried by 5 or more points in 2024. That's actually pretty hard, even with the polling right now.
28: So, Henry, I am having my own personal opinion change about the prognostication for Iran in the next 2 months and indeed for the rest of the year. I would not be surprised to see unrest return or the government shake, if not fall. How does that play into this election cycle at all?
0: Well, right now, it's clearly the single biggest reason why Republicans are behind is that President Trump's job approval rating was at about 44% among registered voters at the eve when he attacked Iran at the end of February. It is now at 40%. It declined pretty steadily until the short ceasefire memorandum of understanding went up a point or so. And then when the conflict restarted in spurts, it dropped back down to where it is right now. If the conflict can end in a way that is a clear United States victory with the promise of gas prices coming down in the near future, then that can help the president quite a bit. Anything short of that, I don't think it's going to be terribly impactful because the impact has already been taken into account by American voters.
28: If the continued export of between 15 and 20 million barrels a night out of the Gulf continues through the Strait, does that help even though the IRGC remains entrenched in their bunkers?
0: It certainly will help if it's felt at the pump. And one of the problems is that the oil's getting out, but it's not getting refined, that there's a refinery shortage across the West. And, of course, what Ukraine is doing is taking out Russia's refinery capacity, which means that their ability to take oil anywhere and refine it into gasoline or other products is reduced. If the gas prices are coming down 10, 20, 40 cents over the next couple of months and you can see a downward path, that's a good thing. But simply exporting oil without the ability to refine it into gasoline does not impact gas prices. And so far, the oil coming out has not impacted gas prices over the last month.
28: All right, back to the 435 House races, and it's actually a couple of dozen that are competitive. In those particular districts, the generic ballot that came from Harvard-Harris yesterday had the GOP up among likely voters by 2 points. Do they ever break that down by district, or is that just a national take?
0: That's a national pick. What you'd have to do is, assuming that one poll is correct, and of course there's no other poll that has Republicans up by two, they have Republicans down by more or less. But assuming that poll were correct, there would be no way for the Democrats to be able to take the House. In fact, with the redistricting barrier, the firewall that's been set up, Democrats have to win the national vote by 4 points or more to have the slimmest chance of a majority. There's a difficult road for them with them ahead by six. It's almost impossible if they're ahead by three. Republicans will gain bootloads of seats if they actually win the vote.
28: And so now we go to the biggest question of all, the branding of the Democratic Party. In my own humble opinion, they went from being a union, working class, blue-collar party that was favor of marginally higher taxes and a marginally better social safety net to the DSA party. This is the summer of the DSA, like 1967 was the summer of love. Am I right about that perception, and is that an anchor, the full weight of which we have yet to perceive?
0: You know, first of all, the Democrats haven't genuinely been a union-based working-class party for some time. That's why Donald Trump and the Republicans are now the party of people without a college degree. Across the developed world, he said at the introduction, I follow politics everywhere. Well, I do. Across the developed world, the left is becoming the party of the educated, and the right, the populist-oriented right, is the party of the people who aren't college-educated. What they've done in the last few years is go even farther in that direction. And right now, the Democrats' battle is between the DSA and the merely very left. The so-called moderates are really quite liberal. And so what you'll see if the Republican campaign is competent is basically saying that the Democrats are not even your grandfather's, not even your father's Democratic Party. You know, they're not even your older brother's Democratic Party. The question is, which brand of left wing do you want? Do you want Joe Biden left wing, or do you want people who are to the left of Joe Biden? Since Republicans won and people voted against Joe Biden's version of liberalism a couple of years ago, one would think that would be at least a competitive message, and it'll be interesting to see if the Republicans, and especially Donald Trump, spend their time on the stump and their money in the bank to say that directly.
28: And does the Tallarico / El Sayed / Flanagan branding spill over to districts that are not contiguous with or even remotely close to those races, those states?
0: It'll be most important on those individual races. But as you can see what Joe Biden did in 2022. At this point in 2022, Joe Biden had job approval ratings roughly where Donald Trump is right now. Everyone thought that Republicans were going to pick up seats in the House in bucket loads, and even with flawed candidates would gain seats in the Senate and retake control. In fact, the opposite happened. They only gained 9 House seats, and they lost a seat in the Senate. Why? Joe Biden convinced swing voters who had voted for him 2 years ago but were unhappy with Donald Trump and were unhappy with him now to take a chance on his party for 2 more years and not let those MAGA or ultra-MAGA Republicans back in. That's the question that Donald Trump and the Republicans should put to their swing voters. Yes, you said to Joe Biden and his brand of liberalism in 2024, take a hike. And now you're not happy maybe with where things are going, but if you vote for them, you're going to get them and their looniness.
28: Henry Olson, good to see you, my friend. Always follow Henry on X at Henry Olson. Read him in the Post today if you're a subscriber. Great piece on the House election. I'll be back before Election Day. Thank you, Henry. I'll be right back, America, on the Thursday edition of the Hugh Hewitt Show.
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11: Ronald Reagan understood that liberty could never be taken for granted. In 1967, he warned Americans, freedom is a fragile thing, and it's never more than one generation away from extinction. President Reagan knew the freedoms secured by one generation were not guaranteed to survive to the next. Today, as socialistic ideas that place greater power in the hands of government gain renewed support, Reagan's warning carries even greater weight. Freedom is more than inheritance. It's a responsibility, one we all share. Every generation must fight for the principles that made self-government possible. Freedom only survives when each generation chooses to defend it. So, do we have the courage to defend and protect what is being challenged, the very principles that made America the greatest experiment in history?
12: When a nation drifts, the church faces a choice: silence or courage. This weekend, Salem News Channel's America 250 film series presents Letter to the American Church. Based on Eric Metaxas' warning to believers, this film challenges Christians to recover conviction, truth, and moral courage. 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
28: Welcome back, America. Hugh Hewitt. It's my monthly segment with Philip Balboni, founder and editor-in-chief of Global Post. Philip, we're going to talk Mozambique, but first, I heard via one of my team that last month you told people how to get a half-off subscription. You're not a sponsor of the program. We just love doing this, and I gather people responded, so let's tell them that at the front and not rush it.
15: Okay. Thank you, Hugh. 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So they just go to globalpost.com. 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And that will automatically trigger a 50% discount. So rather than paying the retail price of $46, they will get it for $23. 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
28: So that's globalpost.com globalpost.com/Hugh H. And they'll get half off. I've been reading Global Post for, I guess, 4 years. And yeah. The Global Post does, it brings the world to you every day in a way that most newspapers have abandoned and in ways that some newspapers distort. And this is a perfect example. I know where Mozambique is. My sister-in-law lived in Zambia for a long time. I had no idea that there was this tension between the Islamist insurgency and the way north and the government. Tell us about what's going on there, because that's a pretty critical country.
15: It is. It's a big country. You can see it goes all the way from Tanzania, all the way down the coast of East Africa, all the way down to South Africa. It's about 36 million people. But it's not very well known to Americans. It's about twice the size of California. You can't really tell that here. But the same size as Italy or Poland, if you have those countries in mind. So that province in the north, Cabo Delgado, is, as you can see, very far from the capital down there, way down in the south, near that little country of Eswatini. And that's where the Islamist insurgency is. So let's address this, and then if we have time, I'd like to talk a little bit about jihadism in Africa. It's a very important subject to you, especially with the 25th anniversary of 9/11 terrorist attacks coming up next week. Is a group that swore allegiance to the Islamic State about 10 years ago. And they've exploited local grievances. So that province is rich in natural gas, rubies, timber, graphite, but those benefits are not flowing to the local people. So this insurgency began to rise up and committed some terrible things. They've killed almost 7,000 villagers, displaced about 1.5 million people, through beheadings and massacres and abductions and all kinds of other terrible things. The government, one party has ruled Mozambique since independence in 1975 from Portugal. It's normally a democracy, but it's very authoritarian in truth. So they haven't been very responsive and helped the local people to realize, you know, their dreams of a better life. A few years ago, the insurgents actually seized two coastal towns. It took a long time to displace them. And Mozambique needed the help of South Africa and Rwanda. And Rwanda still has 4,000 troops left in the country trying to, you know, beat these insurgents back. So in our Global Post story today, we talk about analysts are now thinking that military action alone is not going to solve the problem, and that some form of negotiations with the insurgents will be needed. But Hugh, there's a larger issue here, and I really think it's important for your listeners and viewers to think about this, because here's a fact for you that I'm sure is not known to anyone listening. So if you look at the African continent, 54 nations, 41% of those nations have some form of jihadist activity going on in those countries. That's 22 of 54 countries. And those are spread all over the continent. They're up in what's called the Sahel. You and I have talked about them before. Up in North Central Africa, it's in Nigeria, the most populated country in Africa with 242 million people. It's in Somalia, which is, let's remember, Somalia was where Osama bin Laden was based before he moved to Afghanistan. And it is also in parts of East Africa like Mozambique and also in West Africa. So it's a very widespread problem. And unfortunately, yeah,
28: I wanted to point out, Boko Haram gets some headlines occasionally because of the atrocities in Nigeria, but it just goes by a different brand in every place, whether it's Al-Shabaab in Somalia or this group in Mozambique or Boko Haram in Nigeria. And it really is the central crucible for the Islamist, non-Islamist confrontation across the globe, because Africa is the fastest growing continent in terms of population, and boy, does it have a lot to offer, but not if it falls back into the ninth century.
15: No, this is really dangerous stuff. I mean, we need to pay more attention to what's happening in Africa. I mean, we can't forget that the roots of 9/11 were sown in Somalia, and we know what happened. Since that time, now almost 25 years ago next week, the presence of jihadists in Africa has exploded. And neither the U.S. nor France, the big colonial power, are doing enough about it. Russia's now involved through the old Wagner Group, particularly in North Central Africa. So it's fair to say it's a critical area. We have a lot of problems in the world. That's all we do, as you know, at Global Post, is cover the world. And my goodness, I mean, wherever you look, there are things to worry about. But this is one.
28: There is no more. Yeah, there is no more central battlefield between civilization and medievalism than the continent of Africa. And France does do a lot. I don't think Portugal does anything. Am I wrong about that, Phil? They kind of just packed up and left.
15: They are gone. They were there from 1505 until 1975. That's a long time. And they left a lot of problems behind. They're doing nothing.
28: It's up to the West, and that usually means France and the United States, to back these governments with training and with support and with assistance, or we'll be looking up in 10 or 15 years and we'll be staring right at an Islamic State writ large, not in a little area of the Middle East, but in a vast continent. Philip Balboni, always good to talk to you. I want to remind everyone, globalpost.com/QH, if you want 50% off. 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Not looking for the subscription if you're a teacher or a student. 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It's right there as well. Philip devoted a lot of years to making this the replacement for the foreign bureaus that used to be everywhere and well populated, and now we're down to a handful and not so well resourced. GlobalPost.com is. Philip Balboni, always good to talk to you. Stay tuned, America. I'll be right back.
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0: With SRN News, I'm Bob Agnew in Washington. The Dutch Central Bank is relocating some of its gold holdings to London, citing resilience and crisis preparedness. The announcement may sound ominous. Officials say the goal is simply to position more gold inside the global bullion marketplace where it can be bought, sold, or pledged with fewer hurdles if emergencies should arise. London is the epicenter for the gold trading industry. Russians have been getting impacted more directly in recent months by the war with Ukraine. Over the summer, swarms of buzzing drones from Ukraine have hit oil refineries, triggered a gasoline shortage, and online retailers have had their warehouses attacked as well. The death toll from that tragic flooding in Nepal has risen to just over 1,200, with more than 4,200 people still missing. On Wall Street, it's been a booming session today. Not far from the close, the Dow is up by 604 points. The NASDAQ up 392. This is SRN News.
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0: Welcome back. I'm Hugh Hewitt, America. So glad you are with me. Hey, John Fetterman was on Hannity last night. I'm going to be on Hannity tonight. I can't possibly top what Fetterman did last night. I'll play you the senator in a moment. But I do have to remind everyone out there, Ohio State Buckeyes play ball this Saturday against Ball State. They're only favored by 50.5 points. I'm not a betting guy. I don't know. I think I'd take the points because the Buckeyes genuinely don't like beatdowns on their opening clubs. But they do have to play the Longhorns next week, so they may have to get tough there. It also reminds me, we have a great sponsor, BestTalkGrill.com. 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And as football is back, so too is tailgating. 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
1: Because he absolutely supports Sharia law. I mean, he's absolutely pro-Iran and Hamas. I mean, he even said he wants to defund the police. And he's in a spiritual union with Hassan Piker, who really thinks that we deserve 9/11. Overall, I don't get along with communists and socialists and people that hate America or people that pick on women, you know, like El Sayed. So overall.
0: So, you know what? I wasn't going to tell you the name of who he was talking about, but Senator Fetterman gave it away when he said El Sayed. I was going to make you guess. Boy, is that guy plummeting. And I mean plummeting. So is Chris Pappas, by the way, in New Hampshire. Against a socialist up there. He's a socialist, too, so I'm not really sure why they want an even more socialist than Chris Pappas, but we'll follow that. I've got stuff from the vice president today in the press room, but first, because the 10-year treasury went up again today, I do want my listeners on the West Coast driving around from Seattle, Washington, down to San Diego, and you're on the West Coast, you have terrible housing prices, you need Andrew and Todd.com in your life. 888-888-1172, 888-888-1172. Andrew and Todd are the bankers. They're with Annie Mac Home Mortgage. They lend you the money. They underwrite the loan. They want you to get the loan. They don't want you to get

0: mortgage deal. Don't wait. Interest rates are not coming down. They're not going to go up, but they're not coming down. Vice President Vance at the press conference in the White House today, cut number three.
1: I want to push back on that just a little bit because major combat operations are currently not ongoing, and they haven't been ongoing in a very long time. In fact, what we did just a couple of days ago is that we made it harder for the Iranians to shoot at commercial shipping, again, in order to ensure the flow of oil and gas into world energy markets. So, you know, we have, again, a lot of tools at our disposal, but what we're talking about here is trying to maintain some basic balance in these world energy markets. Now, you ask about these things, don't they cost a lot, et cetera, et cetera? Well, look, the alternative, I think, costs a lot more, which is what the Gulf Arab countries have begged us not to do, and what a number of other countries have begged us not to do, including those in Europe who will publicly criticize us on the one hand, but then privately acknowledge that if we weren't doing what we were doing, nobody else in the world could do it. We are the only country in the world that can ensure, as you heard the president say, the control over the Strait of Hormuz. The Iranians would like 0 million barrels to come out of the Strait of Hormuz. Last night, 15 million barrels came out of the Strait of Hormuz.
0: He's very good. Very good. We are winning. If we have not already won, stay tuned. Eliana Johnson coming up on the Hugh Hewitt Show.
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1: The truth is here. 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

0: Welcome back. I'm Hugh Hewitt. Boy, I've got an embarrassment of riches here today. I really do. Let's start with Maine Democratic Senate candidate Troy Jackson talking to Time Magazine, cut number 11.
1: I think that the Democratic Party over time has had a problem of not being willing to stick to or at least come out and lean into economic issues. I believe strongly in that. I believe that, we have to fight for health care, prescription drugs, child care now. Housing is a big deal. Like here in Maine, elder care, nursing home, in-home services are really in crisis. And I think abortion, that's an economic driver for people when they choose to have a family. And I just think that a lot of those things we haven't been as willing to lean into. And for whatever reason, we've lost that message. And people have gone away from the party.
0: Woo, abortion is an economic driver. I don't think so. I think he might have said a woman's right to choose will determine her ability to make a living over the course of her life, and that an unplanned pregnancy may throw her off course. But of course, he was the pro-life Democrat when Susan Collins was, is, and remains the pro-choice Republican. That's not really going to help him very much in Maine, which is a purple state. And I love this one as well. Cut number 10, more Troy Jackson.
1: There's always, money for wars. There's always money for, rogue agencies like ICE. There's always money for billionaires like Elon Musk, but there's no money for health care. I mean, every other country has figured this out. And I mean, I'm right on the Canadian border. I mean, I do not ever have a Canadian tell me that they don't like their health care, that they don't
0: find a Canadian. No, to find a Canadian. If you really, my in-laws are Canadians and my daughter-in-law was a Canadian. She's now a Canadian American. You know how to find a Canadian? You go to the Cleveland Clinic. That's how you find a Canadian. Fastest way to find a Canadian is to go to the Cleveland Clinic because they want their heart surgery and they want it done before they die. So Troy Jackson, it's not working. You know that, Democrats. And by the way, I got lots of Democrat friends in Maine. Lots. And they know it's not working, and I kind of think they're going to vote for Susan Collins because they know their state actually wants the chairman of the Appropriations Committee to stay there, and she's smart, moderate, and bipartisan. Let me tell you about our fabulous friends at Americans for Prosperity, because speaking about the American way, Americans for Prosperity defend, love, and endorse small businesses. They have a website up, AmericaBuildsFreedom.com. 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I want to mention that again because I'm so happy to be back on in Vegas. KVGQ, 106.9 FM, the right talk for Las Vegas, right there on the Strip. Love that. Love being on the swing state. Love that we're going to have the Vegas, the Nevada caucuses early in 2028. Love that. Welcome aboard KVGQ 106.9 FM to the Hugh Hewitt Borg. We are glad to have you. But Americans for Prosperity, if you're driving right now on the Strip, you'll see, of course, giant big businesses, the Venetian. You'll see Caesar's Palace. You'll see a lot of the Bellagio. You see how many small businesses are around you? Those small businesses all took the risk on American free enterprise, which is under attack from the Socialist Democratic Party now. And we ought to just call them the Socialist Democratic Party because that's what they are. But for 250 years, the American experiment has been founded on and driven by principles of free enterprise embedded in the Declaration of Independence, embedded in the Constitution of the United States, and personified in every small business, 9 out of 10 jobs in America, small business driven, that you are driving by right now. And as you do, take a look and say to yourself, my goodness, this country is so wealthy because so many people took a chance, and Americans for Prosperity want you to honor those folks. If you have a small business you want to nominate, it could be a restaurant, it could be a lube place, it can be a hairdresser, it can be a barbershop, whatever it is, AmericaBuildsFreedom.com might be a small tool and die company with 10 employees or a bunch of those around the country. 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All right, I got to go back to the Democrats who insist on making this show too easy to do for me to get paid. Here's James Tallarico in a campaign video, cut number 13.
2: In that voter suppression bill, it's still an immoral, anti-American, anti-democratic bill, one that I hate with every fiber of my being, But I knew that my job as a member of the minority is to do harm mitigation. And so by coming back, we were able to remove some of the worst parts of the bill, the ban on souls to the polls, the provisions that would make it easier to overturn the election, taking some of these federal penalties, these felony penalties, and bringing them down to misdemeanors, requiring that these poll watchers, who I don't think should be in the polling place at all, but if they're going to be there, we were able to ensure that they at least have mandated election code training so that they don't have an excuse of saying they didn't know the election code before they violated.
0: I hate every part of voter ID. Way to go, James. You are going to lose big time. Abdul El-Sayed, he is not a stranger to the gift that keeps on giving. Cut number 8 from a Zoom call.
3: Any and all efforts to get people out of jails and prisons and to keep people out of jails and prisons is policy that we need to be investing in, particularly right now. But this doesn't end when the pandemic's over, right? 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
4: 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Pennsylvania is ground zero for the midterm elections. Four critical U.S. House races will determine who controls Congress, conservatives or the radical left. And PA's governor race is the key. Trump-hating liberal Josh Shapiro versus Stacey Garrity, a conservative tax-fighting veteran patriot who earned the Bronze Star twice.
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0: Welcome back, America. Cenk Uygur went on Piers Morgan yesterday with our friend Ronna McDaniel, who is an ice-cold killer when she wants to be. Cenk is a nut, the Young Turks broadcaster. He's Hassan Piker's uncle, and he taught everything he knew to Hassan Piker, which is zero. But the funniest part of it, if you're not watching Salem News Channel on every smart TV out there, Roku and Amazon and Samsung, etc., it's unfortunate because you're going to miss the best part about this is when Cenk's chair sort of goes down on him. Cut number 16.
14: 18 Americans are dead because of your beloved Israel. That's why I'm vitriolic. 9/11.
15: I don't like people saying, I hate America and
14: nobody
15: I deserve 9/11. We deserve 9/11. Yeah, your nephew said that.
14: We love America. We love America so much we want to represent America instead of Israel.
15: He put a picture of the Twin Towers being blown up behind him because he loves America.
16: Well, okay, let me stop you there.
15: Let me play
16: a little mashup of your nephew, Cenk Hassan Piker, and the controversial things he said about
14: it. Here we go back to...
16: I'm sorry.
14: Are we ever going to talk about Mike Rogers?
16: Hang on.
0: Here we go. And then, look, everyone's got chair problems. I'm sure it's happened to me. I just don't remember it ever happened to me on a national broadcast across the world after you just got your heart ripped out by Ronna McDaniel. But, yeah, that's your nephew said that, Cenk. Oh, boom, down it goes. I'm in the Relief Factor studio. Here's my relief factor. I take it every day. I remind you, I take it in the first hour. I remind you in hours two and three. It is this easy. You might be new. You might be one of my new listeners in Las Vegas at 106.9 FM. The right talk for Las Vegas. I'm a big Relief Factor person. 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Coming up, Taylor Budovich, managing partner of the Sovereign Advisor, formerly deputy chief of staff in the Trump White House term 2. Taylor is, along with me, a big advocate of data centers because we actually worry about the national security and we want to win the AI arms race. And we want America not to be Luddite or run by Chinese Communist Party propaganda mainlined into the veins of young America via social media. So stay tuned for Taylor and more coming up on the Hugh Hewitt Show.
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18: 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Today, as socialistic ideas that place greater power in the hands of government gain renewed support, Reagan's warning carries even greater weight. Freedom is more than inheritance. 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Freedom only survives when each generation chooses to defend it. So, do we have the courage to defend and protect what is being challenged, the very principles that made America the greatest experiment in history?
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21: Thank you, Bill. It is Thursday, September 3rd, 2026. Here's what's happening today in America. Donald Trump floats regime change in Iran. Tiger Woods makes a plea deal in Florida. Check your pockets for a new coin. And a new survey ranks the most popular dog breeds in America. That's all coming up. Then I will be here with your message of the day about Abdulrahman Mohammed Al-Sayed. But first, President Trump pushing for a potential uprising in Tehran on Truth Social. The commander-in-chief said, quote, Iran is just playing out the inevitable. When are the Iranian people going to rise up and fight? The U.S. and Iran traded strikes this week after the mullahs attacked American military targets in the Middle East. Tiger Woods striking a deal in Florida. The state charged the golfer with reckless driving after he flipped his car last March. Woods pleaded no contest, which means I'm not going to fight the charges, and will pay a fine of $1,000 and have his driver's license suspended for 5 years. The suspension also applies to golf carts. Woods faced similar charges in 2017 when police found him sleeping behind the wheel of a running car. He tested positive then for marijuana and prescription painkillers. The U.S. Mint announced that $1 coins featuring President Trump have entered circulation and can also be purchased on its website. In addition to the president's portrait, the U.S. Mint said the coins commemorate the 250th anniversary of the signing of the Declaration of Independence. It has inscriptions 1776 to 2026 on it, also Liberty, and of course, In God We Trust. You can buy these coins online. They come in rolls, 25 to a roll for $61, or a bag of 100 coins goes for $154.50. The coins can be used as legal tender, of course. The Mint said these coins are also in circulation, so check your pocket change. Collect them today. The coins are not real gold. They're made from a gold-colored finish made of manganese brass. They were produced at the Philadelphia Mint. The Mint said 250,000 of these coins have a special July 4th marking on them, which have been randomly included in the rolls and bags. These were struck on the 4th of July at the Philadelphia Mint. An annual survey from the American Kennel Club listing the most popular dog breeds in America. The top five, the poodle, followed by German Shepherd, Golden Retriever, French Bulldog, and the number one dog for the 20th year in a row, the Labrador Retriever. 40% of homes in America have at least one dog as a pet. I'm Mike Slater from the podcast Politics by Faith. 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Also, youtube.com/@politicsbyfaith. I'll be back with your message of the day about Abdul Al-Sayed.
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0: morning, glory, and evening, grace, America. Welcome to hour two of this Thursday edition of the Hugh Hewitt Show. I am welcoming my Las Vegas audience, brand new audience, and I just am so glad to be on the right talk of Las Vegas, right there on the Strip. Welcome to all of you in Swing State, Nevada. We're glad to have you back. I'm kicking off this hour with Taylor Butovich. Taylor was the Deputy Chief of Staff for the first part of Trump 2. He's also now helping helm the Innovation Council, which is one of the big deals going on in America right now because it's pro-energy, pro-innovation, pro-AI, pro-development, pro-technology. And we can't let the Chinese Communist Party drive this debate. Taylor, welcome. Tell people first about the Innovation Council, then we'll move to data centers.
1: Thank you, Hugh. Innovation Council launched in October, identifying the importance of this fight that's ahead. AI and data centers and everything that goes into it is the fight of our time. It is something that there's tremendous investment going into, and China wants to win. China wants to lead, and the President Trump has seen this fight and understands the importance of winning it. And he's unleashed energy. He's unleashed manufacturing. He understands what it's going to do for the American economy, what it's going to do for our national security. And it's a fight that he intends to win. And the Innovation Council has been stood up to support the president's agenda, his AI framework, and this important fight ahead.
0: I think, Taylor, my own two cents, that American technology companies sort of assumed that America was pro-growth, pro-innovation, pro-technology, and they did not anticipate adversaries of American leadership coming in sub rosa on the web to stir up, maybe it's AstroTurf, maybe it's young people that don't really know how the free market works, but we've got to combat this. Now, former Senator Cory Gardner is coming on later in the program from Cable and Telecom Association. I've had other people on. I heard from Danny Seiden down in Arizona yesterday. I think the game is afoot. Do you see that you've got allies coming onto the field with you about both issues, AI and data centers?
1: I think everyone's waking up to it. They're waking up to both sides. They've seen what is being exposed. It is a manufactured pushback. You see recently OpenAI came out, XAI and owned by Elon Musk came out talking about the effort to drive social content, social media posts around data centers and push a false narrative is being originated in China and having a tremendous influence trying to push a narrative that restricts American growth. But I think also what's happening is you've had a lot of these large companies for a long time that have been very popular, maybe not popular on the right, but they've kind of been the cool kids on the block. They were all your state champ jock high school quarterbacks of the state champ team, and they haven't faced much adversary, and that's until now. And yes, maybe some of it is manufactured, and there's evidence to support that, but there's some organic sentiment and feeling, and people are distrustful, they're scared. And they're unsure if they're being heard, and so they're speaking out. They're showing up to city councils. They're beginning to protest, and I think that a lot of people, allies, but I think really it's led by the president. The president has been the tip of the spear on this fight. One, he understands how important it is. He understands what it means for jobs. He understands what it means for the revenue and growth of our country. But again, like I said, he understands what it means for national security. AI and the use of these data centers, which is driving a lot of the conversation right now, is a fundamental building block of the future of our country. And so the president has been leading. He's been speaking out. He hasn't backed down. And I think, luckily, allies of him have stood up and are joining the fight.
0: I think also, Taylor, President Trump, in a way that is unique among American presidents, understands development. By that, I mean mixed-use, comprehensive land development in and around data centers, including and adjacent to, and what it would do for the local community. I had State Senator Betancourt from Texas on in July. He's the first one to let me know. Texas already have 350 data centers. In one county alone, they doubled the local revenue available either to rebate the taxpayers, which is what I would do, or to spend on vital services like police, fire, first responders. Are you going to emphasize the positive side of the yellow pad line, or are you going to talk and but rebut, oh, they're going to ruin the water, oh, they're going to make the grid collapse? Which is harder for you to go about at the Innovation Council?
1: Well, I think you start the conversation very simply in understanding the concerns and the fears. And I think we say unequivocally, there shouldn't be a data center that's built that is draining our communities. Data centers should feed our communities. They should build our communities. And I think that everyone can get around an idea that this new infrastructure can be a net benefit. And once you get past that, we can start talking about the good things, the Quincy Washington, they call it the Quincy Miracle. A data center plant was put in, built a new hospital, a new school, obviously funding first responders. There's tremendous impact being happening, and the investment that's happening is happening in areas that have been abandoned. Places that, you know, we've talked to, the president's talked about the forgotten man and woman since 2015 when he came down the Golden Escalator. And these data centers, this investment, these billions of dollars that are being pouring back into these communities are going directly to the forgotten men and women of America and the communities that have been hollowed out by the offshoring of manufacturing.
0: That leads me to Northeastern Ohio. I'm from Trumbull County. President knows it very well. He also knows Western PA very well. That's where the steel mills are no longer abundant. That's where the car manufacturing, like in Lordstown, is gone. And that's where the plant and capability and capacity to absorb data centers exist. And I don't think they're against data centers at all. I don't know where the polling is coming from, but I believe if you go into communities that are distressed over 40 years, they're all going to put their hands up and say, build one here. Are you polling on this, or are you just going on the logic of the argument?
1: No, we are polling on it. We're talking to actual communities. And that's, I think this AI revolution has happened so fast. It's probably moved faster than the conversation has. A lot of these companies are staffed or built by geniuses that are really trying to push the frontier of technology. Where they have failed is to communicate why that is a benefit to the person, to the community where they're building in. And so I do think that there's been some negative sentiment that has been absorbed in these communities because large companies come in, start building things, and you don't know what's being built around the corner. And so they skipped an important step, which is kind of communicating the benefits that are happening thanks to this investment, talking about the jobs that are going to come in. And I think once you start, and we've seen this, when you start to communicate with people, listen to the fears, but also address the benefits that are coming along with these massive investments, people want them. No one wants to sit in a community that's dying. And, you know, unfortunately for decades, there's been politicians that have forgotten about these communities while they've been hollowed out. And what we're seeing now is investment being driven back into them. And once you communicate and voters, residents understand the impact and the benefits that are coming along with these investments, you're seeing tremendous support.
0: Last question, Taylor, and the Innovation Council, just Google it. You'll find everything that Taylor has been talking about. China wants AI supremacy because that means access to every single bit of data about Americans. It means the ability to scale any wall or dig under any tunnel and to penetrate any cybersecurity system. We need the defense. Does the national security argument resonate with anyone not named Hugh Hewitt? Because it's real.
1: It is real, Hugh, and I think it's worth, when we talk about a data center moratorium or stopping, we're not talking about stopping creating data. The data that every American is creating every single day is still going to need to be stored somewhere. So then you must ask yourself, do you want your personal DMs, your bank information, do you want your data, your information to be stored in the community down the street, or do you want it to be stored in Shanghai? Do you want it to be just secured and defended by President Trump and the U.S. Government? Or do you want it to be secured by an act accessible by China and the CCP? I think we need to take this seriously. We need to have a serious conversation of the security implications. And when we do, I think people really understand the importance of building and maintaining American data security and the future of AI right here in the United States.
0: Well, keep coming back, updating us about the Innovation Council. Taylor Budowich, thank you so much for joining us. Follow Taylor on X at Budowich. That's not very difficult to remember. And look up the Innovation Council. Follow its work as well. President Trump is always talking about it as well. And we're going to keep talking about it here. In fact, next hour with former Senator Cory Gardner coming in from Colorado from the American Cable and Telecommunications Association. Stay tuned, America. I'll be right back on The Hugh Hewitt Show.
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0: Every day there's another headline about artificial intelligence. 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
0: Welcome back, America. I'm Hugh Hewitt, joined as I am most weeks by Victorino Mattis. He is the co-host of the Getting Hammered podcast. He's also the weekend culture and arts editor at Washington Free Beacon. Vic, you're back from drop-off. I listened and I laughed and laughed and laughed to the episode this week with MKH, but then you guys got into, and I talked about it with Mary Catherine yesterday, into Blue Blight. What Blue Blight is going to do to enrollment at universities in the North that are very expensive and the job markets surrounding them are not very attractive. I actually went and did the research, courtesy of ChatGPT, put it in Fox today. You guys were right. You were intuiting it. But enrollment on a comparison basis, 31 red states, 19 blue states, plummeting by more than 10% greater in blue states than in red states. I am not surprised. Are you?
8: No.
0: And then he froze.
8: Of people, families, people leaving from, you know, places like California, New York, New Jersey. If you look at those U-Haul trackers, you know, where, you know, the states that the U-Hauls are leaving from and not coming back, it seems to be paralleling in many ways places, for example, in the North. And I know on the show on Getting Hammered, we particularly talked about Syracuse University, and that was a story that was originally done in the Wall Street Journal. It's just harder to have incentives to be in places like that, and you call it, we discussed it as blue blight, when you can go down to the South and you can go to a school like the SEC. This is a kind of a cultural shift that began 6 years ago during COVID, when everybody went sort of crazy about not having classes and, trying to believe that remote classes were going to be effective. And of course they weren't. And the requirement of masks, you know, inside and outside classrooms. And the schools in the South were having none of it, and a couple schools in the North. But by and large, this is what drew them out. And most normal students and families, they want to go out there. And again, as we mentioned, you look at the neighborhoods, you look at places, that, you know, whether it be in upstate New York or in other parts of the country that are colder, what are you doing after you go to those schools? You're probably not going to stick around.
0: Yeah, I am 15 years past watching someone apply for college. So the Common App had just arrived. Yeah. You just finished it. You got another one coming. Are we yet to the point where colleges are going to bid on students? They do it sub rosa with financial aid packages, but everyone's guessing. Yeah. Is it going to become transparent, like theater seating, when you pick your seat? Are you going to get bids from colleges and universities?
8: That would be great, Hugh. You know, there's a weird sort of converse relationship going on right now, though, because what you're seeing is this beginning of the drop in the birth rate, right? Beginning, it started in 2025, 26, definitely in 2027 for students who are going to be applying to college. You're seeing this drop in the number of kids who were born in 2009, 2010. And as a result of that, colleges are going to scramble to attract them because they've overspent. They have huge budgets. They want to build all these fancy dorms and labs and other departments, and they've got a lot of administrator salaries to pay for, more than they have students. So that's one of their problems, Hugh. And the other thing, as you mentioned, was the Common App. Despite the fact that you're having, this is what I mean about this weird converse reality, despite that you're going to have fewer kids out there applying to college, the Common App makes it much easier for a kid today to simply click a button, and rather than focus on maybe applying to five, six, or seven schools the way I did, you can easily, you know, hit that button and apply to 20 schools. What have you got to lose? So a lot of these schools are going to have a ton of applications from, you know, kids who normally wouldn't do it, because you'd each, in back in our time, you had to have a specialized essay and fill out an application for each and every one of these schools, and you're not going to do it for 20. Now it's a piece of cake. The essays pretty much apply across the board. And so that's a problem on the other side of it, yeah.
0: So, Vic, I want to ruin every college admissions officer's day today by asking you this question. AI is supposed to revolutionize many jobs. Don't you think we're a matter of a year or two away from an admissions office asking OpenAI or ChatGPT or XAI optimize the class for acceptance rate and highest return on the dollar? Isn't it going to be all done by AI?
8: I mean, aspects of it can, Hugh, as you know, especially in this administration and after the Supreme Court's ruling in the students, fair admissions, against Harvard. They can't use the AI to say optimize this class to be the most diverse requirements. They can't do that. No. But if, in terms of looking for dollar amounts, what they're doing right now is bringing in a lot of students from overseas. That is a twofer for them. One part of it is it's very international. They get to check off that list for diversity. And the other part is, particularly if you're students from the Middle East, prior to the Trump administration, those kids pay full freight. Those parents pay full freight. There's no scholarship opportunities for them. It's very interesting that you mentioned scholarship opportunities, however. My son either he got flat out rejected from the schools that he applied to, or the schools that said yes offered him money. It wasn't just simply come in. And I think you're going to see a lot more of that. But in terms of the admissions officers using AI, yeah, it can get to that point, and it's bad news. Like with many professions and consultants in particular, as you know, AI is going to come after them.
0: Well, they could optimize for GPA and likely success in life afterwards based upon factors revealed in the application. And you can also optimize on return per capita of student and actual dollars above real cost. I just think most, I've never thought it was a wonderful career track to be an admissions officer. Did you, Vic?
8: You know what? You're not going to believe this, Hugh. Before I got into journalism, I actually applied to become an admissions officer at Georgetown. I was a tour guide at Georgetown, and I liked the idea of these parents and kids looking up to you. It made me feel very special. Yes, it was extremely petty. I admit that now. But I'm glad that did not work out, because you can get really stuck in that world of administration. The thing about AI and using that for these purposes, however, to be wary, is that AI is always trying to be optimistic about, you know, people's prospects, kids' prospects. They're always trying to make you feel good and tell you what you want to hear. And it may easily be misleading you about a student if you are an admissions officer, I think.
0: Yeah, if you've got 20,000 applications, though, and you need to get 2,000 butts in chairs, that's going to be quite the tool. You know, Vic, last word. My friends, and I have a few, or run colleges and universities. Number one thing that brings kids to campus is the college tour. Did you have that same effect on your Georgetown kids?
8: I was once a tour guide of the month. I'll just leave it at that. And I knew how to walk backwards. I knew how to walk backwards so I can say, you know, on your right and on your left and get that down. So I enjoy a good show, as you know.
0: Well, I just think there ought to be like a tour guide campus Olympics. They ought to give an award for the best tour guide.
8: Yeah.
0: Because a bad one can absolutely screw over the university, right? If you're bad, you're really going to lose people.
8: Absolutely. I had a tour group get stuck in an elevator, and I don't think any of them applied.
0: Oh, okay. You're not going to win the tour guide Olympics. Vic Mattis can be followed on X at Victorino Mattis. 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Of course, read freebeacon.com every day, but Getting Hammered is just a fabulous podcast. 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Thank you, Vic. I'll be right back, America. 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

0: With SRN News, I'm Bob Agnew in Washington. The White House is taking action, after a number of high-profile tragedies involving unqualified and often foreign national big rig drivers in this country. The White House highlighting a federal crackdown now on what they say are some CDL mills, shutting them down and also getting American truck drivers back to work. New information is surfacing about how radical Democrat socialist James Tallarico is as he encouraged the Biden administration to perform more abortions in the state of Texas. Tallarico is set to square off against Republican Ken Paxton in the midterm elections. They're going to replace outgoing Republican Senator John Cornyn, one or the other. Well, a lot of Americans preparing to hit the road for the holiday weekend. And while gas prices are not touching their all-time highs, they're still elevated. AAA says, on average, it's $4.14 a gallon nationwide. On Wall Street, the Dow was up over 600 points. This is SRN News.
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2: Ronald Reagan understood that liberty could never be taken for granted. In 1967, he warned Americans, freedom is a fragile thing, and it's never more than one generation away from extinction. 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Today, as socialistic ideas that place greater power in the hands of government gain renewed support, Reagan's warning carries even greater weight. Freedom is more than inheritance. 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So, do we have the courage to defend and protect what is being challenged, the very principles that made America the greatest experiment in history?
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8: Welcome back. I'm Hugh Hewitt. 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We are glad to be there talking to you every afternoon, noon to 3. I bring you the best guests, the most important news, newsmakers, pretty interview intensive, occasionally a phone call, politics, public policy, the Cleveland Browns. I'm going to see, by the way, I'm going to see the Browns play your Las Vegas Raiders. The day after the game, because I'm going to drive with my boys from Virginia up to Columbus for the game, then go up to Cleveland for the Browns beatdown of the Raiders, and then drive back to the Beltway. We all got, we had a wonderful, we all asked our spouses separately. And they all said the same, oh, they'll never be able to get permission, sure, if they get, if it's okay with them. So we did it the right way. It was well-timed. It was well-executed. And we got a two-day pass. The game and the Browns beat down on the Raiders. I just want to warn my new Las Vegas listeners, no free rides here. We're not gonna play to the crowd. This is a Browns town radio station, but we're glad to be on in Vegas. Now I'm going to do something I really do. I saw a clip online, just the beginning, of Stephen A. Smith talking to Abdul El-Sayed. And Abdul's not the sharpest knife in the drawer, and Stephen A. Smith is. So I'm going to play this to you, and I hope it is FCC compliant, cut number 17.
9: Last question on this particular subject, and this, you know, I was going to let you on this show and not ask you about Hassan Piker. I got to ask you about him because that's a wild man right there. You've condemned rhetoric suggesting American Jews could provoke violence against themselves, but you've resisted demands to repudiate Hassan Piker personally, who obviously has been a supporter of yours. You've been seen with him on the campaign. I'm asking you this. Is there anything Hassan Piker could say that would make you publicly disavow him, considering what he has said about the Jewish community?
10: I mean, sure, but the bigger question is this: how do we want to exchange ideas? And the big question that I often want us to be stepping back and asking is, what is democracy for? Right? The idea that you just categorically disavow an individual, that to me doesn't make sense, given that there are going to be things that people say that you deeply disagree with.
9: Even
10: you should
9: one
10: disavow
9: that says
10: those things.
9: That America brought 9/11 on itself. Even that.
10: And then he disavowed it. And then he disavowed it himself, Stephen. Like, that's not a consistent reading of what the man actually thinks. He specifically said that he was wrong about that himself. And look, I've been a student of Stephen A. Smith long enough to know that people have come after you and tried to cancel you for stuff that you said.
9: Yeah,
10: so do you think people should disavow you for the worst, like the things that you might have said on the air that didn't come out quite right, or they clipped out of context?
9: I would say to answer your question directly, I would say yes if I went that damn far, because nobody could ever say I did something like that, sir.
10: What I'm saying is there are 3 million people who listen to Hassan.
9: Understood.
10: And I want to offer them a pathway into an electoral movement where, rather than sit us outside of the electoral system, they see a pathway around the things that they agree with that he says, that I agree with, and a pathway that disavows the things that I disagree with. And so it's important.
9: So you're not thinking
10: right?
9: about him. You're not thinking about him. You're thinking about the 3 million people that support him, and you're trying to get those votes. That's what you're saying?
10: Exactly. And let me just be clear. Like, I've been watching you for a very long time, and I'm glad to be on your show.
9: Sure.
10: But I'm not here to talk to you. You know this. I'm here to talk to the people you're talking to.
9: Absolutely.
10: Right? And it's important to me that they hear my ideas. Exactly. And it's important to me that they hear my ideas for my ideas. And there are going to be places where you and I disagree. There are going to be places where you and I fully agree. Mm-hmm. And that's okay. Right. And it's important to me not to just say, politics, as they say, is a game of a

If Abdu El-Sayed wants a fair, tough, extended interview, he is welcome here. And everybody knows, I've been doing this for 36 years. I am fair. He will get to finish his sentences. But I'm good at this, and I know the questions he should be asked and hasn't been asked. And as Secretary Clinton said after the election, she should have done the interview. So everyone in Detroit, Hassan Piker, not invited. Abdu El-Sayed, invited. Stay tuned.

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0: Welcome back, America. I'm Hugh Hewitt. Josh Kroshauer is editor-in-chief of Jewish Insider. Josh, good Thursday to you. Israel today took complete control of a strategic ridge in Lebanon where Hezbollah and IRGC fighters had been holed up for months. Those fighters are either dead or in captivity now. Iran had threatened a massive response if Israel did that. Do you think they're going to massively respond? Because I don't think they're going to.
1: Well, it's been pretty notable that in some of Iran's counterattacks against the U.S. military action, they have deliberately avoided Israel. They've attacked the Gulf states. They've attacked some of our allies. But they understand that Israel would respond aggressively if they were attacked. So I think that's a notable sign, Hugh, in Lebanon. And on the negative side, I think, you know, the agreement with the Lebanese government hoping to kind of clear some of these areas from Hezbollah influence. I don't think it's I know from the Israeli side, they're skeptical that that's been working as it was intended to. So this is another example of where the IDF had to essentially take care of counterterrorism and counter and security measures on their own. But yeah, this has been the new norm in Lebanon, and it's been a reminder of what's been going on in the northern part of the country, the northern part of Israel.
0: Josh, I don't know if you're old enough or young. If you remember boxing matches, 15-round boxing matches, like I grew up on Frazier Ali, the Big Three, and Frazier Foreman and Ali Foreman. And so, you know, the 14th and the 15th round, sometimes people just go down. I think we're in like round 11 with Iran, and their knees are getting weak. Do you see what I see? They're getting weak.
1: Well, that is we're at the 6-month point of going. We're marking a little over 6 months when the war against Iran began in February. And right now it feels like we're in a new phase, at least based on the comments made by the Trump administration. It feels like a war of attrition where we're trying to kind of tighten the noose on Iran economically and hope we win the staring match against them. And I think that's at least a smart strategic pivot and a reminder that this is not a war that's going to end in two rounds. It's going to potentially take quite a bit of time, even past the Trump administration. Brett McGurk, who served presidents from both parties in the Middle East, wrote a column on CNN this week that he thinks the conflict is going to last well beyond the Trump administration, and this is a smart approach to prepare for that long-term fight against the Iranian intransigence and threats in the Middle East.
0: If that blockade stays there, I do not think it will take longer than the Trump administration. Let me play something for you that the vice president said at the White House today, cut number 6.
2: We have to remember, why are we doing this? Number one, it's so that Iran never has a nuclear weapon. And number two, what we're doing right now is protecting commercial shipping in order to ensure that we don't have a worldwide energy crisis. The only reason we do not have a worldwide energy crisis is because of the leadership of the president, but also because of the fine work of our military from Pete Hegseth on down. But the Iranians are doing what the Iranians do. I think that they're losing their capabilities by the day. I think they're realizing, by the way, that their control over the Strait of Hormuz is effectively gone, and it's a diminishing asset. So if you go back 3 months ago, how much oil and gas was coming out of the Strait under Iranian threats? It was virtually nothing. Now it's almost back to where it was before the conflict even started. So my advice to the Iranians is stop acting like crazy people and stop shooting at commercial shipping. And in the meantime, we've got to do what we've got to do despite what a foreign country is going to do in the Strait of Hormuz.
0: I think he just made an assertion there, Josh. We are in control of the Strait. And I believe American media is coming around to believing that. I am. Do you?
1: Well, this is a week that involved American military engagement again in the region, responding to Iranian attacks. It's a week where we heard Rubio and Trump both, and Vance, I think, in the press conference as well today, saying the MOU is pretty much a dead letter right now. We're not doing diplomacy. This is the long game. So I do hear the administration being on the same page along those lines. It's taken a lot of military effort, though, Hugh, to even get to the point where we are at about, what, 65% of the Strait's economic activity from where things were before the war. I think one of the timelines that we're going to be looking at is a political timeline. If Democrats take back the House, You know, there's going to be a lot more efforts to try to constrain domestically American military engagement in the region. So I think there are a lot of, I think playing for the long game, but there are a lot of political challenges ahead, too, that could affect the decision making going forward.
0: Good luck with that because of the commander in chief power. Let me play for you one more thing from Vice President Vance's presser today on Abdul El-Sayed, cut number 5.
2: El-Sayed's a crazy person, and I think whatever your views on Mike Rogers' specific policy prescriptions, I'd like to have a non-crazy person like Mike Rogers representing Michigan and United States Senate rather than a crazy person like El-Sayed.
0: Now, Josh, earlier this week, Van Jones, or maybe it was last week, Van Jones, talking to Haviv Reddy Gur, said Abdul El-Sayed's policy on not selling defensive weapons to Israel is insane. And so I see a wall building here, and I think this is the theme that is going to just get jammed down. Michigan viewers, listeners, do you agree with me? We're going for the insane, crazy, off the map of reasonable argument here.
1: Well, to that point, Hugh, El-Sayed was at a Jewish Democratic event on Sunday trying to make amends, trying to do any kind of outreach, which has not been there. And he spoke to a Democrat, a Jewish Democrat, who asked El-Sayed, look, my daughter is going to be in Israel, and the Iron Dome protects both Israelis and Palestinians. It's saved so many lives. How can you be against the Iron Dome? And he still maintained his opposition to the defense system that protects everyone in the region. So that was reported in the press. That was an exchange that I think didn't get enough attention. This is someone who is that hardcore, who is that extreme on. He's not even talking about funding, by the way, Hugh. He's talking about he does not support Iron Dome. He doesn't support protecting the Israelis and Palestinians in the region from Iranian threats, from the missiles that have been fired against.
0: Do we have audio of that?
1: No, it was reported. We published it at Jewish. And it's been publicly reported. But I don't believe that was a closed press event. In fact, they only credentialed one news organization to actually be in the room to cover that. But I'm glad that they got that reporting because it's very telling.
0: He is the gift that keeps on giving to this program and every program that covers politics seriously. And Van Jones said it. That's insane policy right there. Josh Kroshauer can be followed on X at Josh Kroshauer, Jewish Insider at jewishinsider.com. Thank you, Josh. I'll be right back, America. Stay tuned.
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0: Welcome back, America. I'm Hugh Hewitt. I have a column at Fox News today about blue blight. It reminded me of Dutch elm disease. When I was a kid, there were elm trees all over northeastern Ohio. They're all gone. Dutch elm disease came along, blighted them all. They all died. They're tree stumps now. And they're not coming back because it's a pretty pernicious fungus. And it only arrived in the United States in 1930. It actually started in Cleveland, came from the Netherlands before that, somewhere in the Far East. But it wiped out three-quarters of the elm trees in the United States, most of them in northeastern Ohio. And blue blight is working that way. It's wiping out states. And if you want to find out how bad blue blight is, our sponsor, the American Legislative Exchange Council, has the best guide to that. Blue blight is not a term of art yet, but as I write in the column over at foxnews.com, it's going to be one because blue blight manifests itself in declining enrollment at colleges and universities, in declining quality of the public schools, in the declining manufacturing base, in particular silos like refinery capacity. California's plummeted over the last quarter century. Blue blight kills jobs, kills economies, kills higher ed, kills everything. You don't want blue blight. And it's up to you, as the vice president pointed out today at the White House presser, cut number one.
2: Well, look, I think there's a very good chance that if the Democrats take control of Congress, we will lose the AI race to China, but we'll also lose a lot else. You will see higher energy prices. The Democrats have promised that they will raise taxes on working Americans. The Democrats have promised that everything that we've done to protect American industry and rebuild American manufacturing, that stops as soon as the Democrats have real political power in this country. There's a lot that would go wrong if the Democrats take control of the House or the Senate, or God forbid, both.
0: He is so right. And if you want to find out what happens when blue control comes to your state, go get richstatespoorstates.com, richstatespoorstates.com. 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Reminder, I'm in the Relief Factor studio. Coming up next hour, Jim Garrity. Majority Leader Steve Scalise, always good to talk with Leader Scalise, coming up as well. Former Senator Cory Gardner coming along. Lots ahead. But I'm in the Relief Factor studio, and I want my new listeners, especially in Las Vegas on 106.9 FM, the right talk of Las Vegas, to know. 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In my case, I always put it at the studio. 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
15: Mike Slater filling in for Bill O'Reilly. Now it's time for the O'Reilly Update message of the day. Abdulrahman Mohammed Al Sayed is running for Senate in Michigan. He is the Democratic candidate. Things keep coming out about this guy, and that hasn't tanked him yet. I don't know what will. A couple weeks ago, a video came out of him saying he hates Mackinac Island. Mackinac Island is this beautiful island way, way up northern Michigan. It's one of the most beautiful Americana towns in the entire country. It's quintessential America. There's no cars allowed, only horses. It's pristine and wonderful and historic and an incredible place to be. The governor of Michigan has a summer home there. And he said if he wins, he'll have to be there, and he hates it. You can't hate Mackinac Island. It's like being from Tennessee and saying you hate Dolly Parton, or you're running for office in Texas and you hate the Alamo. One would imagine if you are a foreigner, now he's born in Detroit, but he proudly presents as a foreigner, you would think you would go out of your way to drape yourself in the red, white, and blue. You'd be like Toby Keith walking around. You'd be quoting Country Boy Can't Survive every other speech. You'd be wearing a Team USA jersey at a World Cup game, which Zohran did not do, by the way. But, okay. So Slater, you're making a mountain out of a molehill. Okay. Then he comes out, and he's on this lefty podcast. And he said, you know, when you go to a wedding back home, it's this big, bright party. Back home? Where? Detroit? No, he's talking about Egypt. I call that a tell. You know, in poker, when someone gets dealt a good hand, maybe they get a little smile on their face. That's a tell. That right there, that line from Abdulrahman, that's a tell that he doesn't consider himself an American. There's a friend of mine who was born in Brazil, and he talked about, just the other day, he told me about going back to his hometown. He didn't say, I'm going back home. He said, I'm going to my hometown. Because America's my friend's home, but apparently it's not Abdulrahman's home. Now this is the latest. We have a tweet he sent on September 11th, 2021. He said, today, I mourn the 3,000 lives, 6,000 injuries, and infrastructural devastation in New York City, perpetuated ignorantly in the name of my faith. Tomorrow, I'll mourn around 1 million lives, millions of injuries, and infrastructural devastation in three countries, perpetuated ignorantly in the name of my country. So we have this Muslim guy running for U.S. Senate in Michigan talking about 9/11, saying, sure, it was bad. It wasn't great. But it's nothing compared to what my country has done to my real people in the Middle East for all these years. Notice the only time Abdulrahman Mohammed Al-Sayed ever mentions my country is when he's here to bash it. When he's talking about weddings and delicious food, well, Egypt is back home. But when it's America's the great Satan, well, then it's my country is so terrible and evil. In related news, did you see the CBC, this is the Canadian Broadcasting Corporation, their senior director of journalistic standards? He sent a memo to all the CBC staff saying, don't refer to 9/11 as a terrorist attack. Refer to it instead as a hijacking and a jet crash. A jet crash. That Canadian man? His name's Bassem Bouchra from Egypt. Maybe he and Al Sayed can go back home together. Something you might not know. Next.
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0: Morning glory, evening grace, America. I'm Hugh Hewitt. I'm joined by Jim Garrity, the indispensable. Jim is the author of The Morning Jolt for National View. He's a Washington Post columnist. He's also host of the Three Martini Lunch podcast and a frequent participant in the Editor's Podcast. Garrity, I start with a little softball that I tossed to John Podhoretz yesterday. If Jeopardy ever runs a week where they have podcast hosts as the teams, and the three teams are the Pod Bros, the Editors, and we'll make the Editors Lowry and Garrity and Charles C.W. Cook, and the commentary, three, and it could be John Podhoretz and two dead pigeons. Who wins that effort? Who wins that game?
1: Can I substitute out myself and put in my colleague Noah Rothman? Because
0: oh,
1: I
0: yes,
1: think
0: that's not fair.
1: I'd like to be on there, but I really think that the three of them would be an even stronger team than with me on it. I'm going to bet for my own guys. I absolutely think it. You know, tough competition. Now, if they do the Family Feud and there's five, then you could have both myself and Michael Brendan Doherty.
0: Oh, you could do that.
1: What's that? Yeah.
0: Yeah, but that's not nearly as much fun in the category. I would want to be like the guest moderator for that game of Jeopardy and design the category. But it would be a lot. Have you guys ever done a combined commentary National Review podcast?
1: I don't believe so. And I would certainly. So Noah is on both, or Noah used to be with commentary for a long time, and I guess he still joins them every now and then. So I would definitely be happy to see that.
0: Did you read comics
1: when
0: you were a youngster?
1: Like, it'd be like the Marvel Universe, where like we all periodically pop up in each other's movies and each other's productions and stuff.
0: Well, go back before the cinema in the days of comic books, the Fantastic Four wedding, every supervillain and superhero
1: absolutely
0: went to New York.
1: Yeah.
0: And I would think it would have to be about a 6-hour podcast, though, right?
1: Well, you know, first of all, Hugh, as the author of Blog way back in the day, for the new listeners, Blog was short for weblog, which is, you know, a term people don't use nearly as much. There was a Slate writer who said that bloggers were kind of like gangster rappers. And thankfully, we didn't have any West Coast versus East Coast gunplay. But like Glenn Reynolds is this really respected law professor. But it was a
0: gist
1: pundit, man. Yeah, there was kind of this funny thing in which the degree in which everyone had some pen name that was kind of, or nickname that stuck to them.
0: All right, now that's all moved on. Let me get to the serious news of the week. I want to talk to you about the United States Senate races. I saw your post today. You're not an optimist. I am, because I don't believe any of the polls after the miss in Michigan and the miss in Wisconsin, the governor's race in the latter, the Senate race in the former. Abdul El-Sayed was supposed to beat, biggest number, week before, Emerson, 18 points over Haley Stevens. The lowest major poll had Haley Stevens losing by 7. She lost by 1. I know Ken Paxton is a flawed candidate, but he is the Republican, and James Tallarico isn't flawed. He's from the far side of the moon. So tell me, unbend a bit about those two Senate races, Jim.
1: Well, I would point out that when you say, look, the polling in Michigan was a huge miss. The polling in the Wisconsin governor's race was a huge miss. Earlier this week, Ed Markey beat Seth Moulton like a rented mule. And the poll numbers were pretty much exactly what the polling had indicated. So we remember the ones that are really bad. We don't necessarily remember the ones that are were on the money because it's kind of boring and predictable and it doesn't stick in our minds nearly as much. Look, Ken Paxton could definitely win. It is still Texas. You know, Democrats have not won a statewide race. And I want to say like 30 years, like it's a generation. It's been absolutely. And, you know, Ken, you know, it's entirely possible Republicans come in, pour in the money, spotlight Tallarico being a nut job. And, you know, Paxton wins. The thing that nags me, and it's not me saying this, Mark Halperin, a bunch of, you know, ex-Republicans down there have pointed out that Ken Paxton, like, you can be a sleazeball. You can have a bunch of scandals, but you have to be a hardworking sleazeball. You can't be lazy. You can't take time off the campaign trail. And that apparently is the lament, that he's not a great fundraiser. I was kind of surprised to see John Kennedy, not the former president, but the senator from Louisiana, saying he's hoping the president comes in with $100 to $200 million worth of spending to help Paxton. That's a lot of money. Now, if he does that, I think it's near guaranteed that Paxton wins. Of course, the question then is, like, are you spending that money and not spending it on Susan Collins or Mike Rogers or something like that. I also put
0: how much do you think it's worth to Donald Trump not to have long impeachment trials in the Senate that end in acquittal, but nevertheless take up most of the next 2 years?
1: I was going to say Trump is bragging he's got $850 million. I've seen other people say the number is closer to 600, but we're in September, Hugh. You and I get to have what's probably going to be very deeply disappointing NFL seasons starting next weekend. Like,
0: speak for yourself.
1: All that money, time to start spending it. Time to start you turning it into ads to get it out there. Yeah.
0: You apparently not heard of Casey Concepcion and Denzel Boston. Let me introduce you to the two best young rookie receivers. That we don't have a quarterback is a problem, but we can fix
1: minute
0: that.
1: Detail.
0: If we go through
1: minute.
0: Five or six
1: all,
0: of them.
1: It's going to be all flea flickers with throws from the running back. That's what they're going to do. Yeah. So.
0: All right, let's go up to Michigan. I think Tallarico is so weird he's going to lose, and I do think the president's going to spend, and I do think Ken Paxton's won four times statewide. And there are a lot of people who actually just don't pay much attention to state politics, and they're going to do RD, and they're going to turn out because that generic ballot number that came out this week, Harvard-Harris survey, not the best but not the worst, saying Republicans are actually up in that. That gives me a little bit of hope. But in Michigan, it's not predictable. Because Abdul El-Sayed is different from being a bad candidate. He is, to me, a sinister and menacing candidate because he cannot stop talking about the Jews. I mean, it's just not possible.
1: Straight up candidate quality, Mike Rogers would win this thing in a walk. He is, you know, pretty much the choice Republicans would have wanted to have to run statewide. Abdul El-Sayed was nearly not the choice of nearly half of all Democrats, and they are, you know, unity has been a little bit slow. But the problem is, this is not a great year for Republicans, and Michigan is never easy for Republicans, particularly in Senate races. They had a little bit of success in some gubernatorial races here and there over the last generation. But the last one was Spencer Abraham, and I remember, was that 2000? Was that 2002, I want to say?
0: Yep.
1: So it's been a while since a Republican has won a Senate race in this state. So you add this to it. Also, like, we all felt really good when that first Fox News poll came out and had Rogers up by four. If I remember correctly, basically every poll has had Abdul El-Sayed. And it's not like Abdul El-Sayed's been having a great news cycle. It's not like he's had, you know, glowing coverage over the last. Now, you could say, look, it's before Labor Day. People aren't tuned in. Again, I think Republicans will come in and spend a lot of money on this race because it's one of their best pickup ones. And the other one I would say, I don't count out New Hampshire, which has had some
0: biggest
1: numbers. Yeah, John Sununu Jr., I've joked that everyone in Alaska who's is named Dan Sullivan or Begich, those are the two names you have in that state. Every Republican in the state of New Hampshire is named Sununu. Really good. His brother has been the governor. His father was governor and chief of staff for George H.W. Bush. You know, I would not count him out. Again, these are not easy states for Republicans. And it's not an easy year.
0: Now, I do want to.
1: But you've got the candidates you want mostly.
0: I want to give you 2 minutes. You said on the editors this week something that got a lot of notice about how young people today are not really, they're living in a dream world you and I did not grow up in, I earlier than you, but nevertheless, they're running into reality after college and they're finding it difficult. Why do you think they're not ready for that reality?
1: Okay, to paraphrase what I said and try to give the short version. I've got two kids who I love to death and I just think are the best. They've seen my wife and I living the lifestyle we lead in well into adulthood, right? That we've advanced in our careers. We're making more money. We're doing pretty good, all things considered. Knocking on wood. They don't see the years we were eating ramen noodles. They don't see the years we were struggling to pay the rent. They don't see the year you're starting out. Your first job out of college almost always sucks. Your first couple of years out of college are usually the lowest rungs of the ladder of the career. It's tough. So kids go to school, they go off to college, and everything is kind of covered by your meals are on the meal plan, you're not paying rent unless you move off campus. All these things are taken care of you. And there was this very good op-ed of the Wall Street Journal basically laid out, college creates this environment where kids just think all these little details of life are taken care of. They graduate, they go off into the real world, suddenly have to pay their own cell phone bill, suddenly have to pay for their own gas, suddenly have to pay for their own transportation to get to their job, you know. All these expenses come along, and life is hard, and they can't enjoy the lifestyle that they got used to enjoying with their parents. So that is one of the phenomena that is at work here, is that you get raised in this middle-class or upper-middle-class environment, and you kind of expect, when I start working, It's going to be like that. Very tough. You know, maybe some folks come out of college and they're making a good living right out of the gate, and that's great. That's not the experience. And even most people who are middle class will tell you, oh, yeah, my first couple jobs out of college stunk. You know, we really struggled and all that stuff. But you work your way up. You start getting those promotions. You start starting to get those opportunities. So that's my sense of what's at work.
0: When I heard that, Jim, when I heard that, I said, there's a book. He's got the kids who are the right age. There's a book. You need a book. I know you're writing the 400th novel that I'm not going to get sent to me in advance, but there's a book in that, and I'm just too lazy to write books anymore, but you're not. Jim Garrity on X, at the editors, at the 3-martini lunch, at the Morning Jolt, in the Washington Post, a man of many platforms. Don't miss him on any of them. Thank you, Jim.
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0: Welcome back, America. I'm Hugh Hewitt. So pleased to welcome back to the program the House Majority Leader, Steve Scalise of Louisiana. Leader Scalise, welcome back. It is a couple of weeks left of House business before you hit the road on behalf of all your caucus. What can you get done in a couple of weeks?
13: Well, you hopefully a lot. And first, it's great to be back with you. You know, you look at just this week. You know, we had a bill on the floor to just make one real clear question to the American people. Do you denounce socialism? Yes or no? And 96% of Democrats in the House voted no. And by the way, we also asked, should illegals be able to vote in our elections? And 96% of Democrats think that the illegals should be able to vote in our elections. You want to know what's on the ballot this November? That's the divide between common sense and crazy communism.
0: And did you ever anticipate, Leader Scalise, that the Democrats would go with full frontal socialism as a campaign strategy?
13: No, you. I don't think I ever would have imagined. You know, some fringe folks, the AOC squad, it was four of them. And they were kind of laughed out. Bernie Sanders was the outlier. Well, guess what? Bernie Sanders and AOC are now the thought leaders of the Democrat Party. That's who they're taking their cues from. Mamdani, El Sayed, Bartellin. All of, you know, whether it's Schumer, Hakeem Jeffries, they're literally scared to death of the socialists, so they're doing whatever they want. And that's why they're voting for men and women's sports. That's why they're saying yes to open borders. They've already told you they'll raise your taxes. And then this week, they said we need to pack the Supreme Court. That was one of our votes this week. And they said illegals should be able to vote in our elections and socialism's okay. And they voted that way this week. I mean, it's a record vote. You can go look it up. It's unbelievable, you.
0: I am wondering, has anyone done a wellness check on Jared Golden? Because he voted with you on this, and I'm afraid for him now.
13: He's leaving Congress. He said, I've had enough of these lunatics. And guess what? We're going to retire some more of them because we're going to win in some of these swing districts. Jared Golden's seat in Maine, Governor LePage is our candidate on the Republican side. He's running a great race. He's going to flip that seat from Democrat to Republican, because people in Maine are saying, hold on, we don't want all this full frontal socialism. And there are a lot of other districts around the country where that's going to be on the ballot. And frankly, the Republican candidate's going to win, even when the media is saying, oh, there's no way Republicans can hold the House. You know what? If everybody gets out and votes, who knows what's at stake, who knows how crazy these ideas are, and they don't want socialism. They don't want these people going after Donald Trump every single day. Then everybody's got to get out and vote on November 3rd. And we'll hold the House and we'll win some of these other seats.
0: We'll keep hammering that. And I'll come back in a moment to an extension of that. But it wouldn't be the Hugh Hewitt Show if I didn't ask the leader, as I asked the Speaker of the President, Leader Thune, is the AM radio in every car act going to make it to the floor?
13: It is. And in fact, I can break some news on your show, you. Because you and I have talked about this bill before. It's an important bill. We've been working to kind of find a way to get it through the process. It was on another bill that was must pass, and then that bill ran into problems. And so what I did is I made a decision. I'm bringing that bill to the floor the week of September 14th. So we're going to the convention next week with President Trump. I was with President Trump last week. He's really excited about this convention next week, a midterm convention, never happened before. But then the following week, Congress is going to be back in session, and the AM radio bill will be on the House floor. So let all your audience know, everybody ought to be calling their congressman to vote for that bill. We need to pass it.
0: Well, there will be a radio row in Texas, and I'll tell you, it's not just AM conservative talk. It's country, urban, news, Christian teaching and talk. It's every ethnicity in the world on the AM band. And more importantly than all that, I think conservative talk is important. The emergency broadcast system, it actually showed up in this dystopian novel about carbon zero, about AI getting out of control. The only thing that will work in a disaster of disasters will be the EBS. Is that part of the motive here?
13: Absolutely. I mean, you know, look, I come from New Orleans. When Hurricane Katrina hit, everything, you had power out for 3 weeks. The only way people were getting information is from their AM radios. They literally had their batteries in their old AM radios or in their car, and you turn your car on, and that's how you were able to find out what was going on. And so it's critical that we keep this line of communication open on cars as they're, you know, being made differently in the future, and that's fine. Let cars be made with even more technology, but we need to make sure they also have AM radio in them. That's what this bill will ensure.
0: Last question on that, Mr. Leader. Can it get from the House to the Senate before the Senate comes back mid-month so they can take a vote on it?
13: Yeah, it will. And like I said, week of September 14th, we'll send it over to them. They'll be around. You know, there's a lot of bills that are over in the Senate, like Save America Act, a lot of other bills. But hopefully this is a bill that's going to have a big enough vote where you'll see the Senate be able to take it up. But let's get all of our senators ready to go and move that bill to the president's desk. Because, again, I mean, I was talking to the president about this bill last night, and I let him know that it was coming up, and he was excited about it. So he's ready to sign this bill.
0: He and you and Speaker Johnson, Leader Thune, all big friends of AM radio, but Democrats like it too, and they have constituents in every town in America with a stick and a mission. Mr. Leader, I want to go back to a quick question on the socialism thing. You served with Mike Rogers of Michigan. Okay, obviously Mike Rogers of Alabama. Mike Rogers of Michigan, I think you overlapped by three, four
13: great
0: sessions.
13: Great guy. We served for a little bit of time, and really smart guy, and he's a great candidate in the state of Michigan now running for the United States Senate against a nut job. I mean, El Sayed is about as far-left communist crazy as they get.
0: Can you get turnout up there the way that, you know, the generic ballot says Republicans have actually got a 2-point lead, according to Harvard Harris yesterday, in likely voters? Is the turnout machine working, and is socialism actually getting people to go vote who otherwise would not?
13: It is. I was in Michigan a few weeks ago, you helping some of our candidates that are over there. We've got three competitive House seats in Michigan. My current colleague, John James, who's a dear friend of mine, is running for governor at the top of the ticket in Michigan and doing a great job. John and I went to a Jewish synagogue that was under attack earlier this year, if you remember that attempted terrorist attack where a crazed leftist nut was trying to murder over 100 Jewish kids at the synagogue. And luckily, the security guards there were able to stop him. And the place caught on fire, and so they're repairing the damage. So we toured the synagogue, but you know, you go look at the comments that El Sayed made about that synagogue that day. He did not condemn the terrorist that was trying to kill those Jewish kids. This is who they are. So people in Michigan are aware of what's going on, and boy, are they paying attention. And I think Mike Rogers is in a great position to win. And that helps everybody. It helps John James for governor, Bill Huizenga, Tom Barrett, in John James's seat, which, by the way, Bouchard, our candidate, in that district, his father was the sheriff who was on the scene that day to deal with the terrorist attack. So a lot of voters, I think, are really, really aware and scared to death of this guy El Sayed getting in the United States Senate, and they're going to show up and not let that happen. Showing up, that's why it's so important. You show up, you can stop these socialists from winning, but everybody's got to vote.
0: Great message, and thanks for the good news on the AM radio and Every Car Act. And enjoy your reception on Radio Row in Dallas. You're going to have a lot of champagne glasses out. Thank you.
13: We'll be celebrating, but we got to go get it done on the 14th.
0: I agree.
13: Thanks, you.
0: Thank you so much for the news, though. That is bit of news. I will broadcast more about that when I come back. Don't go anywhere, America. Leader Scalise must move on, but I will come back to that topic right after the break.
14: With SRN News, I'm Keith Peters in Washington. Fox News Media has announced that Maria Bartiromo is no longer with the company. The company thanked her for her work and wished her well in her next chapter. The statement Thursday does not specify the reasons for her departure. Bartiromo hosted Mornings with Maria on Fox Business Network, with the last episode airing Thursday morning. A county prosecutor says the man who carried out a deadly shooting in a Minneapolis apartment building had been investigated in June after displaying a handgun but wasn't charged. Hennepin County Attorney Mary Moriarty said Carlton Johnson had displayed the weapon but it did not leave his waistband in the June 25th encounter. On Wall Street, the Dow by 624 points, the Nasdaq rose 366, the S&P advanced 81. More details at srnnews.com.
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23: 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The Answer. 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
0: Welcome back, America. I'm Hugh Hewitt. Leader Scalise just made my day, my week, my month, my year. I've been on AM radio since 1990. KFI AM 640, more stimulating talk radio, still going strong in L.A. They're not on my team anymore, but they were a great place to learn the business. And I love the format, and I love AM radio, although increasingly, like in Las Vegas, where my brand new affiliate KVGQ 106.9 FM, the right talk of Las Vegas, is on the FM band. The AM band was revitalized by Rush. Rush built the mall. I just have like a sports chalet in it. And Mark Levin's got Nordstrom, and Brian Kilmeade's got Macy's, and the great one has like two different stores in there. And there are a lot of great people on there. I saw Buck and Clay had a nice story about him in the Wall Street Journal. It's a wonderful network of people. And by the way, I like NPR. I just don't want them to get public money, so I have to compete with them on an equal basis. And I think they do a fine job for the left wing in America. But mostly country, Christian teaching and talk, urban radio, every ethnic group in America has stations all over America where there are hot concentrations. If you're in Orange County, there's Vietnamese radio, for example. That's one of 70 different examples of ethnic radio station. They're not easily available. I'd love to be in every community in America because I think this is the last long form. I told it to Brian Lem a few years ago. AM radio remains the last best place, with FM radio coming up now. Have an extended conversation with someone. whether it's 8, 11. Tomorrow I'm going to have a conversation with Ted Cruz about his new book about Clarence Thomas, 30 Minutes. It's just a great place to do it. And car manufacturers don't want them in their cars of the future for a very weird reason. It makes a little noise. So they say. I have never believed this. I don't know if it's that they want to put you into a car in which you then have to subscribe to a service to get radio. I don't know. But AM radio has always been free, and it's always been there, and it's a part of America, and it is the emergency broadcast system. So I've been making the case for a number of years, and we had champions like Steve Scalise and Mike Johnson. Kevin McCarthy was big on it. Leader Thune, big on it. And President Trump, very big on it. But lots of Democrats, too. National Association of Broadcasters is neither left nor right, not liberal nor conservative. It is about an industry that got started in the 20s and continues to go strong 100 years later. So very glad to hear that. That should be an overwhelming voice vote, actually, in the House. And it should get over to the Senate, and it should pass, and bravo to everyone who does. I assume Tom Massey will try and stop it because that's what he does. But that's neither here nor there. I am very glad that that news came down. But I am in commercial radio. I do have sponsors, like Relief Factor. I tell you about it every hour. Told you about, took an hour one, tell you an hour two and three. My brand new listeners on 106.9 FM, the Right Talk of Las Vegas. 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Some people set their clocks by it, though. I move it around. And I try and do that just to remind you, the best place to keep it, in your car. If you take coffee to work, you can sip a little coffee and take it. 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I'm going back to data centers after this, but can I play one more time quickly? 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
1: El Sayed's a crazy person, and I think whatever your views on Mike Rogers' specific policy prescriptions, I'd like to have a non-crazy person like Mike Rogers representing Michigan and the United States Senate rather than a crazy person like El Sayed.
0: Speaking of it, crazy people, here's El Sayed during COVID on a Zoom call called Zoom Safe, cut number 8.
2: Any and all efforts to get people out of jails and prisons and to keep people out of jails and prisons is policy that we need to be investing in, particularly right now. But this doesn't end when the pandemic's over.

0: Pennsylvania is ground zero for the midterm elections. Four critical U.S. House races will determine who controls Congress, conservatives or the radical left. And PA's governor race is the key. Trump-hating liberal Josh Shapiro versus Stacey Garrity, a conservative tax-fighting veteran patriot who earned the Bronze Star twice.
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12: Welcome back, America. An old friend of the program and of mine, Senator Cory Gardner, used to represent Colorado in both the House and the Senate. He is now the president and CEO of the National Cable and Telecommunications Association. Senator, welcome back. I want to ask you about

0: bunch of stuff, but I want to ask first, how do you like the NCTA? It's kind of at the crossroads of every big issue in America.
1: It is. You know, as a Colorado guy that has such a great history in the state with the telecom industry, some of the earliest cable pioneers, John Malone, Bill Daniels, Bob Magnus, all of these people, you know, Glenn Jones in Colorado, getting to see their work and then to work with the legacies of their companies that, you know, helped get America's economy shifted online during the pandemic, an entire economy as a result of this industry. It's pretty remarkable to see the work that they do. And of course, our programmer members that provide television content programming. It's been a blast to get to learn, to get to know, and get to see what they're doing for America.
0: You know, before we get to the meat, I just want to say hooray for C-SPAN. I know you folks invented it.
1: Yes.
0: I think you invented it. You keep it going, and it ought to be on all the fast TV networks I'm on now. I just want to say compliments. Does everybody at NCTA still rally around C-SPAN?
1: Absolutely. You know, John Evans, one of our longtime board members, was one of the founders of C-SPAN. And to hear his story about how it started and how they were hanging up antennas to make sure that they could get it, and then how to convince the industry to pay for it, which they continue to support, it is remarkable. I mean, C-SPAN allowed Congress in the living room of American families across this country to see what was happening, what was going on. And it's been a massive change and dash of ray of sunlight for our government.
0: It's a great public service. Now to the three substantive issues, and they're intertwined. One is data centers, two is artificial information, three is China messing with both. Ball in your court, Senator. How do you want to go about those?
1: Well, look, I think you're exactly right. I mean, first of all, we have to look at China. And what does China want to do? They want to beat us. They want to defeat us. They want their worldview to prevail. And they want the United States to no longer have that voice of freedom, democracy, and opportunity for all. They want to take over and depress the open society that we have. So how do they get there? Well, they win in AI. They win in artificial intelligence. They win in data centers. And they basically cut off the pipeline of innovation that has made America wealthy and successful and created so many opportunities for U.S. global leadership. And so what's the best way for them to do it? Turn the American people against each other, stifle supply, rip off the intellectual property of our members, and then see what they can do to set standards around the globe for telecommunications so that the world gets to play by their rules like Huawei and ZTE want to set up instead of ours.
0: Now, I am a big advocate of data centers for the simple reason that we lose the AI arms race without them, but I also support them for state and local government revenue generation, which I think could be rebated to people who pay property taxes and sales taxes. Are you part of the effort to push back against what I think is a largely CCP-inspired effort to turn people against the future?
1: Well, you know, you think about what happens to a data center. If they don't have the infrastructure that we build and create, there is no AI. There are no data centers because they have to have the pipeline, the infrastructure, the fiber, the Wi-Fi to make it all work and for the American consumer to reach it from their households. That's what we do to build that sort of dirty jobs part of AI infrastructure that nobody talks about. It's like a Mike Rowe episode of the work that we do each and every day. And so we are a part of the conversations to make sure that we build that infrastructure, that we find ways to continue investing billions of private sector dollars into making this happen in reality. And I think, you know, when it comes to the question of data centers, look, without a data center, we don't have the television opportunities that we see. We don't have the cell phone opportunities that we have to pick up and call our loved ones. Imagine a day without a data center would be a day the economy comes to a standstill.
0: So State Senator Phil Betancourt was on the program a couple of months ago. He said Texas already has 350 data centers, and they've doubled the revenue of some local government counties in Texas. Who's leading the charge to just tell that simple story? It's a question of local government revenue, which can be done, you know, it can be services, it can be rebates, but it's also jobs, and it's a lot of jobs. Who's leading the charge?
1: Well, look, I think that's one of the problems that they've had is they haven't had anybody leading that charge. And so the tech companies themselves that are building this haven't done what they needed to do. They're starting to, but they're starting from behind. But it's also our public policy leaders to have the courage to say what needs to be said, which is we can't win the race against China. We can't remain globally competitive unless we excel, expand, and succeed. And to explain the benefits of what it means to local communities, from a property tax abatement standpoint, from a jobs standpoint. And, you know, I think those are the conversations that we need to have. It starts with industry. It starts with people like me. That's why we put out public policy statements. That's why we put out principles of artificial intelligence, the core AI agenda that talks about America training, workforce training, jobs opportunities, to make sure that people understand where we're going, what we're getting into. It takes the president of the United States down to your local city council member to talk about what this is and what it isn't. But Hugh, I think the larger point is this. Sometimes people in Silicon Valley think that they're going to tell the American people what their future is going to look like. And that doesn't sit well with people on Main Streets across the country or people where I grew up with on Main Street. They need to show the advantages that they will have. They need to, through experiences, lived experiences, show what it means for one of these communities, how it's going to affect them. And I think they've got to be better storytellers to show the reality of that very positive impact.
0: Okay, very quick last question, Senator. The Beltway is the world's highest concentration of alphabet association. Who is with the NCTA in this effort?
1: Yeah, you bet. So our members represent everybody from Charter and Comcast to Disney, Paramount, Fox, Versant, you name it. So we've all been talking about the important impact that we have and connectivity and making sure the American people get to take advantage of it. Look, 90% of cell phone data gets carried over Wi-Fi. As a result, we're driving down the cost of cell phone plans. We're providing American people with content and programming like C-SPAN and others, making sure that they know what's going on and connecting cultures and hearts with businesses and innovation.
0: Well, I hope they keep you out there as the point man, Senator. You've always been good at explaining things for the average consumer of news as opposed to the wonky people like me who will read the small print. Just did it again. I'm glad to hear that you're running the NCTA's effort here. Senator Cory Gardner, come back anytime. Keep us posted on this because this issue is just beginning to roll out on both sides, and I'm glad it's overdue. Thank you, Senator. I'll be right back, America. Stay tuned.
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6: 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I'm back in Las Vegas, back on the Strip, driving people around the city that never sleeps. That's not New York. It's actually Las Vegas. And I am so glad to be there because it's a swing state, and it's a state that ought to be red, red, red, because it depends upon the freest of enterprises. Do everything you can if you're in Vegas to promote KVGQ, 106.9 FM. It is the talk, the right talk. For Las Vegas, I'm glad to be there. 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Tune in tonight on Hannity. I'm joining in at the top of the hour. I think we're going to be talking about campaign 2026. And I'm not going to go any further than that. There are a lot of stories swirling around campaign 2026. Most of them have to do with the very sinister, menacing campaign of Abdul El-Sayed in Michigan. Some of them have to do with the very weird, bizarre, and untruthful campaign of James Tallarico in Texas. Some of them have to do with the very promising campaign of Susan Collins in Maine and John Sununu in New Hampshire, the very promising campaign of Michael Whatley surging in North Carolina. There's a lot going on out there. I'm not quite sure what we're going to talk about, but Hannity, 9 o'clock on the Fox News Channel, and I'll be back tomorrow on the Friday edition of the Hugh Hewitt Show. Thank you, Harley. Thank you, Dwayne. Thank you, Generalissimo.
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9: I'm Mike Slater from the podcast Politics by Faith. Now it's time for something you might not know. There are more than 120,000 Flock cameras in over 6,000 communities in 49 states. Alaska is the one holdout. Have you heard of these Flock cameras? They track license plates, but of course they can obviously track everyone and everything as well, all over the place. Here's my first problem with the Flock cameras. Privacy stuff aside, we have issues like Willia Tolliver in Seattle. He shot his gun into a crowded group of people, killed a 50-year-old woman, injured 7 others, including a 9-year-old boy. He was sentenced. How long do you think he went to prison for? He was sentenced to 4 years in prison. He was released after 3. I was always under the impression that if you went to jail, especially if you murdered someone, like that's it for you. Your life's over. This guy's been arrested 44 times before he murdered someone. Slater, what does this have to do with Flock cameras? Knowing where the criminals are isn't the main problem. The main problem at the moment is keeping them in prison. Zohran's out here in New York City talking about shutting down Rikers Island. And he's serious. They did this in California. Prison realignment. This is the reason why shoplifting went way up in California. They cut the prison population way down, sent prisoners down to jails. Then they had to release people that were in the jails. And then they no longer made it a crime to shoplift, to try to keep the population of jails down. That's why everything's behind a cage when you go to any store in California. The problem with crime in America is not finding the criminals. It's keeping them in jail once we have them. What percentage of the U.S. population do you think is in jail right now? If you ask most people, they'll say like 20, 30%. Like all we hear about is the prison overpopulation. What percentage do you think are in jail? 0.7%. That's it. Solving crime is not a technology problem at the moment. It's just a matter of will. Do we want to keep prisoners off the streets or not? Do we want to keep law-abiding people safe or not? If we did, we'd be building more prisons. We could solve almost all the violent crime problems in America. Almost all of it. Certainly all the random crime. But almost all the violent crime. If we got the prison population up to 2%. And we don't need a Flock camera for that. I'm Mike Slater. More coming up.
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11: 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Harris County officials urging residents to utilize a free online flood warning system. The tool offers real-time updates on rainfall, water levels, and road conditions critical as tropical weather near southwest Texas. Several Houston area school districts are closed today due to Tropical Storm Edwar. Chevron expanding operations in Venezuela. Energy Secretary Chris Wright and Chevron officials set to visit the country today. Chevron, the second largest oil company in the United States. University of Texas at Austin and Texas Southern University recognized as among the top party schools in America. UT ranks 12th, while Texas Southern University ranks 16th. Florida Atlantic University ranks number one. John Loretta, AM 1070, The Answer.
12: 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Major League Baseball, the Astros playing this afternoon, wrapping up their four-game series with the Chicago White Sox. Houston has won six of their last nine games, winning Wednesday 2-0. Nelson Velasquez with a two-run single. Houston has a two-game lead over Texas in the AL West. The Rangers home in Arlington tonight as they begin a four-game series with Tampa Bay. Cal Quantrill getting the start against Shane McClanahan. Rangers lost to the A's Wednesday 9-2, snapping their three-game win streak. Some NBA news, the Houston Rockets and guard Amen Thompson agreeing to a five-year contract extension worth $208 million. Thompson was the number four pick in 2023, led the NBA in minutes played last season, while averaging over 18 points and 5 assists per game. Garage Door Doctor, family owned and operated, proudly serving the Houston area for all of your garage door needs. 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
13: 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So much to get to between now and the close of the program. Buckle up. It's going to be an exciting ride. The Los Angeles chapter of the Democratic Socialists of America has officially endorsed L.A. Mayor Karen Bass's opponent for mayor. Will Bass denounce the DSA? Treasury Secretary Scott Bessent says in 2 years, the Strait of Hormuz will be completely bypassed, utterly irrelevant. Trump's oil deal with Venezuela poses a threat to the economy of Canada. The Los Angeles Police Department, under pressure, reduced the number of traffic stops because a disproportionate number of the stops were of black and Hispanic drivers. You know, racism. And the unintended consequences have been all too predictable. Connecticut Senator Chris Murphy claims, quote, immigrants and undocumented immigrants, close quote, commit crimes at lower rates than people born here. This is flat out false because what he did is deceitfully combine legal immigrants with illegal aliens. Abdul El Sayed's tweets about 9/11 that he deleted have been made public, and they are not good. In an interview with Stephen Miller, a CNN host referred to illegal aliens as undocumented. Bad move. New York Mayor Mamdani releases the city's racial equity plan to address, quote, racial disparities, close quote, in areas like employment, imprisonment, and education. Not quite sure what that has to do with affordability, but what do I know? All of this and more, 888-971-7243, 888-971-SAGE. I want to talk about a hearing in illegal immigration and what the Senator Chris Murphy said about the crime level committed by illegal aliens and legal aliens, legal immigrants, in just a second. But first, quick story. This past weekend, I'm at the car wash, and I sit next to this guy, and he says, thank you so much for recommending the movie Pressure. I don't think I told this story. If I did, you're hearing it again. Thank you for recommending the movie Pressure. Really, really was quite good, and I would not have seen it had I not heard you mention it on your show. Thank you for that. I said, well, thank you so much. I thoroughly enjoyed the movie. By the way, what's your name? He said, my name is Paul. He said, what's yours? I said, didn't you just tell me that you heard me recommend this movie on my show? He goes, yeah, I did. I don't listen to your show. I was in the car with a buddy of mine who does. That's when I heard it. But I've forgotten what your name was. Sometimes the road gets weary. Now, let me just mention this, because I hear this a lot from people on the left. You know, illegal aliens, or immigrants, they say, commit crime at lower rates than do people born in America. And it's half true. Legal immigrants commit crime at far lower levels than do people born here, probably because they don't want to be deported. They don't want to lose their legal status, and they did it the right way, and they have a great deal of appreciation for the country. I suspect those are the reasons. But that's not true of illegal aliens. Here is what the senator said, number 56.
18: The reality is, and I know that Trump and his supporters don't want to hear this, is that immigrants to this country and undocumented immigrants commit crimes at lower rates than people who are born here in the United States.
13: Okay, now that's just horse bleep. This was said on BS Now, and the host is nodding his head like a bobblehead and said, yes, it's true. Let's hear it one more time.
18: The reality is, and I know that Trump and his supporters don't want to hear this, is that immigrants to this country and undocumented immigrants commit crimes at lower rates than people who are born here in the United States.
13: Praise the Lord. True. It's true. Now, John Lott, among other people, have done a lot of work on this. And he wrote a piece not long ago, just a few days ago. Headline, New Data Reveals the Horrific Truth About Illegal Immigrant Crime. It's in the New York Post. You can look it up yourself. First paragraph addresses the claim made by Senator Chris Murphy. Quote, activist claims that illegal aliens commit crimes at lower rates than native-born Americans may appear convincing. But new data from New York State shows that those here illegally commit crimes at a rate more than 3 times higher than that of legal residents. And it's costing us billions. He says it's true if you lump all immigrants together, which is what Chris Murphy just did, then you get that number that Chris Murphy was talking about. Legal immigrants commit crimes at very low rates. Quote, so combining their crime data with that of illegal immigrants masks the latter's higher criminal activity, end of quote, says John Law. And he's looking at just one state, New York. Of all the people behind bars in New York, roughly 50,000 people, there are at least 7,000 illegal aliens. So they make up 14% of New York's total inmate population. And this is likely underestimated because the state does not actively identify immigration status. So it's probably undercounted. So they are dramatically overrepresented when you look at the percentage of illegal aliens in the overrepresented when you look at the percentage of people living in New York and the crime committed by people living in New York born there. So it's completely untrue. And keep in mind, most states don't keep records at all because they don't want to keep records. And the figure probably is underestimated because the figure excludes the 2 million so-called gotaways across the border without being caught. So it likely understates their criminal histories, since countries like Venezuela, for example, refuse to share background information. So it's not surprising that violent crime surged by a record 59% during Biden's 4 years in office. Why would that be the case? Because he opened the borders, a bunch of illegal aliens came in, and a bunch of illegal aliens committed crimes. It is just flat out not true unless you combine illegal alien crime rate with that of legal immigrant crime rate, which is what Chris Murphy did. This brings us to the gentleman whose daughter was permanently disabled after an illegal alien with a commercial driver's license plowed into him and his family. Number 61.
19: How is that okay? How are you guys not fighting for this? Right here, how are you guys not fighting for this? I reject your guys' sympathy, to be honest with you. There's no way you guys are sorry. Not one of you guys have ever called me. Not one of you guys have ever reached out to me. Not one of you guys have ever sat there and seen me in the hallways and said, hey, sorry about your daughter. You guys do it right here while you guys are grandstanding on top of your soapbox. This is when you guys care. Right here inside this room is the only time you guys care. I've never received anything from anybody over here at all regarding my daughter or my family or anything. Hey, Mr. Coleman, your guys' Delilah Law, I want to help you revise it so that we were interested inside of it. Nothing. You guys have no pathway to anything. You guys want to sit there and talk about the pathway to citizenship? There is a pathway. It's not jump the fence and apply. That's not the way it goes. There's a process to get it done. You don't just do that. I can't just go over there and go sit down inside one of those seats and become a Democrat. Oh, you know what? I probably could. I honestly probably could. So I'm not even going to say that. But I can't go inside a hospital and become a doctor just because I want to and go put on a coat and come to work. It's getting ridiculous the way things are going now. It honestly is. It makes no sense at all. Sanctuary cities allow so much to be done that it's almost like the parents not there to take care of the household. And everybody's running around and doing what they want to do. And it sucks. It honestly does. You guys sit there and you guys talk about ICE invading cities and doing this and doing that. I agree with Mr. Jordan, that if the state sat there and told them come pick up the person, it would take one or two people to go do it. Instead, they got to send an army out there because now they have to look for them. And then since it's a sanctuary state, you got people sitting there abusing the ICE officers that are out there. I have a whole statement right here that I was going to read to you guys, but just listening to you guys, none of this is relevant anymore because you guys just changed so much. It makes no sense at all. My daughter doesn't deserve this. She didn't ask for any of this. The people that jumped the fence did, though. They knew exactly what they were doing. They still chose to move forward in that direction. And every day something's happening to somebody. And it is your guys' fault. I hold each and every one of you responsible for it. And I always will.
13: Amazes me that Biden and the Democrats got away with what they did for 4 years. 4 years. Open, wide open. Not vetted. Certainly not vaccinated. Many of them released from prisons. More on this in a minute. Now, when it comes to supplements, two things matter most. That it works, and you can trust it. Rather than just tell you about Relief Factor, we let our customers do it. We hear from people every single day whose lives have changed. 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
13: 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I am Larry Elder, Salem News Channel. 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We've been talking about Senator Chris Murphy falsely claiming that the crime rate of, quote, immigrants and undocumented immigrants is lower than that of the rate committed by people who are born here. That is only true when you mush together legal immigrants with illegal aliens, which is what he did. In 2010, Obama's DHS Secretary, Janet Napolitano, bragged about the number of people that were being arrested, jailed, and deported. Nobody referred to ICE then as fascists. Number 62.
1: We are here today to announce our progress on immigration enforcement over the past year. Immigration and Customs Enforcement has indeed, as the Assistant Secretary said, broken a number of records. First, in fiscal year 2010, ICE removed more than 392,000 illegal aliens, the most removals in our, or the highest number of removals in our nation's history, and over 23,000 more than fiscal year 2008. One half of these removals, more than 195,000, were convicted criminal aliens. That is itself another record. That, to give you some context, is 70% more criminal aliens than were removed by the previous administration in fiscal year 2008. ICE has significantly increased the audits of employers and the prosecutions of employers who repeatedly and egregiously hire illegal workers. Since January of 2009, ICE has audited more than 3,200 employers suspected of hiring illegal labor. It has debarred 225 companies and individuals, meaning they cannot participate in federal contracts, and it has imposed approximately $50 million in financial sanctions. This is, by way of, again, context, more than the total amount of audits and debarments during the entire previous administration. Now, of course, none of this could happen without our state and local law enforcement partners and our dedicated ICE employees. And we're going to be able to do even more because Congress recently passed, in a bipartisan way, a $600 million supplemental that had first been proposed by President Obama, and that will allow us to add more Border Patrol, more ICE investigators, more K-9 teams, more equipment.
13: So there, she bragged about the ability to, going forward, hire more fascists. She also talked about the cooperation she received from state and local. Tom Homan, however, describing the obstacles ICE is facing with Democrats, in particular, people like Zohran Mamdani, number 58.
2: The whole host lying, stone cold lie. This past year, over 13,000 detainers weren't honored. So she says she cares about, you know, working with ICE on criminal alien public safety threats. 13,000 detainers that weren't honored. And also, she just signed legislation that says local law enforcement can't work with us. She ended the 287G programs, and she no longer allows us to rent beds from local sheriffs. So these, you know, the 2,200 aliens we arrested, many of them we moved out of state immediately because we don't have a bed here in the state. And finally, I'll tell her this. Listen to your own sheriffs. You got 15 sheriffs in the state suing you over this legislation that you just signed. These are career law enforcement officers that know their community better than she does. And she says this is about local law enforcement doing local, you know, keeping their neighborhood safe. 15 of her own sheriffs are suing her because they're saying this makes communities less safe. Yeah. As far as Mamdani, look, I'm an equal opportunity deporter. I don't care where you're from. I don't care what country you're from. If you got an order of removal issued by an immigration judge, you're going to go home.
13: This CNN reporter made the mistake of referring to illegal aliens as undocumented while talking to Stephen Miller. Number 60.
3: Homeland Security Secretary Kristi Noem posted a stunning allegation saying that an undocumented migrant sent a letter threatening to kill the president, promising to self-deport after the assassination. CNN reporting shows that investigators believe the migrant was set up. It was a victim of a setup. What is the administration going to do now? And this is an undocumented immigrant. I do want to note that. But this was someone who came forward, was a victim of a crime, and now law enforcement believes he was set up. Go ahead.
4: Well, I want to clarify what you mean, so we're talking about the same thing. Are you saying this immigrant was here illegally?
3: Yes, but I am, and that's why I said that. I clarified
4: well,
3: that.
4: You said undocumented, and I wasn't clear what that means. I'm assuming they have a fake ID. I'm assuming they have a fixed
3: okay,
4: social security number.
3: Okay, that's neither here nor there. That's getting away from the question, Stephen. I want this to be, and call me naive, a good faith discussion about what's happening right
4: but
3: now.
4: When we use language that's designed to obscure the truth, that's not good faith.
3: Okay, does this
4: alien
3: risk...
4: is an illegal alien. They're not an undocumented migrant.
3: Okay, that's fine. That's
4: so,
3: another
4: look,
3: discussion
4: we will,
3: for another
4: I don't know,
3: date.
4: I don't know the details of the assassination threat. All I can say, based on what you're telling me, is there's an illegal alien in our country who's making menacing threats. Regardless of the facts or circumstances, we don't want him here. We're going to get to the bottom of it, and I would gladly come back on
3: they
4: when I have more information
3: up.
4: To share
3: they
4: with you.
3: They were set up, just to be clear. But quickly,
4: so
3: where is the White House on habeas corpus?
4: The alien was treated
3: corpus?
4: Unfairly. Yes, I'm sure the alien was treated very unfairly.
3: Okay. Where is the White House on
13: This term, undocumented, as I said many times, appears nowhere in the U.S. Code. Nowhere. The correct term for somebody in the country illegally is an illegal alien. There are legal aliens, there are resident aliens, it's a gender-neutral, ethnicity-neutral, religious-neutral term. But there's no term whatsoever called undocumented. It's what the left does in order to take away the fact that people have entered the country by breaking our law, to humanize them, to soften it, to make the case for amnesty. Because that's the objective. That's why Biden allowed all these people in. His expectation is that sooner or later, after they've integrated themselves in the community and they become very sympathetic, there'll be pressure on Republicans to do what Ronald Reagan did in 1986 and do amnesty, which later on he said he regretted, as did his AG, because two things were promised, that the border would be secured and that employers who knowingly hire illegal aliens would be punished severely. They were not. And by the way, twice as many illegal aliens applied as they said there were in the country. I'm Larry Elder.
6: With SRN News, I'm Keith Peters in Washington. The Missouri Supreme Court has blocked a new U.S. House map backed by President Trump from being used in the November election. The court ruled Thursday that the map cannot be used until voters first get a chance in November to uphold or reject it. Fox News Media has announced that Maria Bartiromo is no longer with the company. The company thanked her for her work and wished her well in her next chapter. The statement Thursday does not specify the reasons for her departure. Bartiromo hosted Mornings with Maria on the Fox Business Network, with the last episode airing Thursday morning. On Wall Street, the Dow up by 624 points, the Nasdaq rising by 366, with the S&P 500 advancing by 81 points. More on these stories at srnnews.com.
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15: 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Avoid the confusion.
16: By the way,
15: this is where you get the truth. This is the Big 1070. The Answer.
16: And only a handful of Democrats supported it. The rest of them, well, they refused to condemn socialism. That's coming up. Now, I want to play this one more time. It's a collection of Democrats, in their own words, talking about how bad illegal immigration is and what should be done about it. This wasn't all that long ago. They all sounded like you know who. 45, 47. Play number 63.
17: Those who enter the country illegally and those who employ them disrespect the rule of law, and they are showing disregard for those who are following the law.
27: All Americans, not only in the states most heavily affected, but in every place in this country, are rightly disturbed by the large numbers of illegal aliens entering our country. The jobs they hold might otherwise be held by citizens or legal immigrants. The public service they use impose burdens on our taxpayers.
30: I think we can enforce our borders. I think we should enforce our borders.
31: If making it easy to be an illegal alien isn't enough, how about offering a reward for being an illegal immigrant? No sane country would do that, right?
32: Got a couple of different issues. We're talking about, do we have a commitment to secure the border? Yes. What are the options that we have available to us? Let's make sure they work. Because we do. While we need to address the issue of immigration and the challenge we have of undocumented people in our country, we certainly don't want any more coming in.
17: In approaching immigration reform, I believe we must enact tough, practical reforms that ensure and promote the legal and orderly entry of immigrants into our country.
33: People who enter the United States without our permission are illegal aliens, and illegal aliens should not be treated the same as people who entered the U.S. legally.
30: To have a situation where 40% of the babies born on Medicaid in California today are born of illegal immigrants creates a very real problem for the state, which is in deficit.
0: Look, of course you can enforce the borders.
30: Let me finish.
0: I agree.
30: We have 17% of our prison population at a cost of $300 million a year, the illegal immigrants who come here and commit felonies. That's not what this nation is all about.
32: Do we have a commitment to secure the border? Yes. What are the options that we have available to us? Let's make sure they work.
17: Yeah, we all agree on the need to better secure the border and to punish employers who choose to hire illegal immigrants.
27: That's why our administration has moved aggressively to secure our borders more by hiring a record number of new border guards, by deporting twice as many criminal aliens as ever before.
1: And the commission sees no justification to the continued entry of unskilled foreign workers unless the rationale for their admission otherwise serves a significant national interest.
5: But at the same time, along with that, we have to beef up the border. So we there's some point at which you say, now you're here, and these are the people that are here, and these are the other people that aren't here. Because otherwise, you have people who are legally trying to get in, and they're on waiting lists to get in, and then other people are getting in illegally. It doesn't make any sense.
31: No sane country would do that. Right?
17: I continue to believe that we need stronger enforcement on the border and at the workplace.
33: All illegal aliens present in the United States on the date of enactment of our bill must quickly register their presence with the United States government or face imminent deportation.
17: That means a workable, mandatory system that employers must use to verify the legality of their workers.
27: We will try to do more to speed the deportation of illegal aliens who are arrested for crimes, to better identify illegal aliens in the workplace, as recommended by the commission headed by former Congresswoman Barbara Jordan.
1: I urge the Congress to adopt tough policies needed to verify employment authorization.
33: When we use phrases like undocumented workers, we convey a message to the American people that their government is not serious about combating illegal immigration. If you don't think it's illegal, you're not going to say it. I think it is illegal and wrong.
31: If you break our laws by entering this country without permission and give birth to a child, we reward that child with U.S. citizenship and guarantee a full access to all public and social services this society provides. And that's a lot of services. Is it any wonder that two-thirds of the babies born at taxpayer expense at country, county-run hospitals in Los Angeles are born

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2: 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Reuters Institute says we're now one of the top news brands in the nation. 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
7: 888-971-SAGE, 888-971-7243. 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Here's the rest of this Republican montage on immigration, illegal immigration.
8: Don't want any more coming in.
9: A biometric-based employer verification system with tough enforcement and auditing is necessary to significantly diminish the job magnet that attracts illegal aliens to the United States.
10: By cracking down on illegal hiring, by barring welfare benefits to illegal aliens.
11: We also need to crack down on employers that are hiring illegal immigrants. One of the things that's happening, and I've talked to people in towns in our state where this is happening, is that it almost creates a shadow workforce where employers are illegally employing these people. They are sadly willing to take jobs that are more unsafe for less wages, and then it hurts our other workers that are here in this country. So bringing this out of the shadows and making it clear who's legal and who's not legal, beefing up the border security is where we need to head.
12: Right now we've got millions of

0: illegal immigrants who live and work here without knowing their identity or background.
1: But we are also a nation of laws. It is wrong and ultimately self-defeating for a nation of immigrants to permit the kind of abuse of our immigration laws we have seen in recent years, and we must do more to stop.
2: When immigrants are less well-educated and less skilled, they may pose economic hardships for the most vulnerable of Americans, particularly those who are unemployed or underemployed.
0: We simply cannot allow people to pour into the United States undetected, undocumented, unchecked, and circumventing the line of people who are waiting patiently, diligently, and lawfully to become immigrants in this country. Let me repeat, we need strong border security at the borders.
1: We are also a nation of laws.
3: I think we can enforce our borders. I think we should enforce our borders.
4: Two of those speaking, of course, were Bill Clinton and Barack Obama. Did they say one word about the millions of illegal aliens that crossed the border during the Biden administration? One word? And notice Chuck Schumer used the term illegal alien. If you don't use the correct term, that means you're not serious, which is why Stephen Miller said what he said to the CNN host. James is in Louisville, Kentucky. James, you're in the Larry Elder Show. Thank you so much for calling.
5: Hello, Larry. Hey, that's exactly the point I'm calling in to make. You know, per Title 8 United States Code, Section 1324-25 and 26, it defines for all of America to use the term illegal alien. So when I hear you or Hugh Hewitt or any other Salem radio host playing tennis, and by that I mean, commit a unforced error and on your own accord use the term illegal immigrant.
4: You've never heard Larry Elder use the term illegal immigrant unless I'm reading an article. I've always referred to them as illegal aliens.
5: And I urge you to chastise your colleagues, and it should be like a nails on a chalkboard when you hear that term, because when somebody else uses it, you know they're trying to pull the wool over your eyes, okay?
4: No question
5: we
4: about
5: all
4: it.
5: Need to call out people when they use those improper terms. Undocumented worker and illegal immigrant.
4: Yep, you're absolutely right, James. All I'm saying is Elder is not guilty of this crime. I never use the term illegal immigrant except when I'm reading something somebody else said. They're illegal aliens.
5: It's the Marxist name game. They change the terms to influence, because immigrant implies, as your legal lawyer, you know this,
4: right,
5: implies legalness. It
4: right.
5: is not what they are. They are illegal aliens, and America needs to call out your neighbor, your coworker, your family member, anybody that you hear talking in line
4: right.
5: at the grocery store, and tell them what's what.
4: And James, shoplifters are undocumented shoppers.
5: Yeah, there you go.
4: Thanks, James. Appreciate the call. Let's hear it, Stephen Miller again, number 60.
6: Homeland Security Secretary Kristi Noem posted a stunning allegation saying that an undocumented migrant sent a letter threatening to kill the president, promising to self-deport after the assassination. CNN reporting shows that investigators believe the migrant was set up. It was a victim of a setup. What is the administration going to do now? And this is an undocumented immigrant. I do want to note that. But this was someone who came forward, was a victim of a crime, and now law enforcement believes he was set up. Go ahead.
7: Well, I want to clarify what you mean, so we're talking about the same thing. Are you saying this immigrant was here illegally?
6: Yes, but I am, and that's why I said that. I clarified
7: well,
6: that.
7: You said undocumented, and I wasn't clear what that means. I'm assuming they have a fake ID. I'm assuming they have a fake social security number.
6: That's neither here nor there. That's getting away from the question, Stephen. I want this to be, and call me naive, a good faith discussion about what's happening right
7: but
6: now.
7: When we use language that's designed to obscure the truth, that's not good faith.
6: Okay,
7: an illegal
6: does this
7: alien
6: risk...
7: is an illegal alien. They're not an undocumented migrant.
6: Okay, that's fine. That's
7: so,
6: another
7: look,
6: discussion will, for another
7: date. I don't know the details of the assassination threat. All I can say, based on what you're telling me, is there's an illegal alien in our country who's making menacing threats. Regardless of the facts or circumstances, we don't want him here. We're going to get to the bottom of it, and I would gladly come back on when I have more information to share with you.
6: They were set up, just to be clear. But quickly, where is the White House on
7: habeas corpus?
6: You're saying
7: the illegal alien was treated unfairly. Yes, I'm sure the illegal alien was treated very unfairly.
6: Where is the White House on
4: And notice she said, I want to have a good faith conversation with you. So when you say things like illegal immigrant or undocumented immigrant, it's not a good faith conversation to say, excuse me, what are you talking about? The correct term is illegal alien. Well, I want to have a good faith conversation with you. I used to have a Twitter relationship with Jake Tapper of CNN. And it was civil at first. And then I jumped on him for using the term undocumented. And he got cheesed off and ended our brief Twitter relationship. I wrote a piece about this one time. I quoted the head of the Hispanic Journalists Association. And she said, well, when you use language, language changes how people think. That's exactly the point. And the term is illegal alien, not illegal immigrant, certainly not undocumented immigrant or undocumented migrant, which is what she said in her conversation with Stephen Miller. It's illegal alien. And you saw that montage. A number of these Democrat politicians use the term illegal alien, which is now perceived as a racist term. One of them even said, when you don't call them what they are, illegal aliens, it means you're not serious, said then Chuck Schumer. When it comes to supplements, two things matter most. It works, and you can trust it. Rather than tell you about Relief Factor, we let our customers do it. We hear from people every single day whose lives have changed. We'd like you to hear a few of their stories. 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
4: 888-971-SAGE, 888-971-7243. I am Larry Elder. We are Salem News Channel. The L.A. chapter of the Democrat Socialists of America has officially endorsed L.A. Mayor Karen Bass's opponent. Will Bass denounce the DSA? So far, she's issued no statement whatsoever. What's she going to do? trash them, run the risk of these so-called young progressives going after her? What's she going to do? Same dilemma that these Democrats are in renouncing Hassan Piker. Only a handful have done so. Also, the Treasury Secretary Scott Bessent says that Trump's oil deal with Venezuela poses a threat to the economy of Canada. Canada has been selling much of their oil to us. This may supplant them. The LAPD, Los Angeles Police Department, under pressure, has substantially reduced the number of traffic stops. Why? Because a disproportionate number of them were black and brown drivers, which therefore meant racism. So they pull back, substantially drop the number of traffic stops. And guess what's happened? The number of pedestrians being killed has increased. Turns out a lot of the people that are pulled over for, quote, minor traffic offenses are bad drivers, reckless drivers. And this is emboldening them because they know they won't be pulled over. And the fact that they weren't pulled over and stopped means that they remain on the street, a peril to other law-abiding drivers and pedestrians. Could have told you that was going to happen. Abdul El Sayed put a bunch of tweets about 9/11 after 9/11. He deleted them. Oops. Many of them have now been made public. And not too surprisingly, he blames America for what happened on 9/11. If we hadn't done what we had done, they wouldn't have done what they had done, said Abdul El Sayed. And the New York mayor, Mamdani, has released the city's, quote, racial equity plan, close quote. Racial equity plan to address, quote unquote, racial disparities in areas like employment, imprisonment, and education. What that will do to the affordability crisis, air quotes, in New York City is yet to be determined, but 400 pages. A racial equity plan to address racial disparities in employment, imprisonment, and education. Racial disparities. Meaning you're going to have a plan to make sure that blacks and Hispanics make the same grades as white and Asian kids do, and their failure to do so is because of the lack of racial equity. It's insane. How much is it going to cost? Will it actually do anything? What did Tom Sowell say whenever they advocate something? Ask three questions. How much is it going to cost? Who's going to pay? And will it achieve its stated objectives? Generally speaking, a plan pretty much fails the three-point test. All of this and more, 888-971-SAGE. Do not leave town. We're just getting warmed up.

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3: News this hour from Town Hall. I'm Keith Peters in Washington. At a White House briefing led by Vice President J.D. Vance today, he was asked who might succeed former Press Secretary Caroline Leavitt.
4: I don't know, man. No, I don't think so.
5: During the White House daily briefing, a reporter asking Vice President J.D. Vance if Maria Bartiromo from Fox News will be the next press secretary now that she's departed the network.
4: You know, I just saw the news literally as I walked out before. I love Maria. I think she's an amazing person, amazing talent. I don't get involved in the personal drama of media stations. In fact, I'd like to invite Peter Ducey to come up here and answer a question about what happened to Maria.
5: Laura Winters reporting.
3: Norway has seized a Russian vessel to enforce a massive Ukrainian arbitration claim.
6: Norwegian authorities impounded the Russian vessel in the Arctic archipelago on Wednesday at the request of Ukraine's Naftogaz, aiming to enforce a $4.22 billion arbitration award. The case stems from Russia's 2014 illegal annexation of Crimea and its seizure of Iranian energy assets. In 2023, The Hague ordered Russia to pay the vast sum to the Ukrainian state-owned energy company for the seizures. After Russia's refusal to pay the award, Naftogaz petitioned national courts seeking court orders to seize Russian commercial assets as compensation. I'm Charles Tillotasma.
3: The Missouri Supreme Court has blocked a new U.S. House map backed by President Trump from being used in the November election. The court ruled Thursday that the map cannot be used until voters first get a chance in November to uphold or reject it. On Wall Street, the Dow by 624 points, the Nasdaq rose 366, the S&P advanced 81. More on these stories at townhall.com.
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8: 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The race for Texas Attorney General. Polling says State Senator Mays Middleton leading his Democratic opponent Nathan Johnson by 5 percentage points. A major FBI operation in Southeast Texas. 465 arrests. 300 kilos of drugs seized. Operation Washout targeted drug trafficking organizations. James Elmore Jr. found guilty in the Texas Killing Fields case. Houston City Council approved the deal that prevents any further annexation of the Woodlands by the city. The decision ends the Woodlands Regional Partnership Agreement. $50 million headed to the city of Houston for the Woodlands to end that agreement. John Loretta, AM 1070, The Answer.
9: 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NFL, the Texans set to open up the season September 13th, hosting the Buffalo Bills at Energy Stadium. Houston 12-5 last year. The offense did lose wide receiver Jaden Higgins to an ACL injury. They'll have Tank Dell on the IR as well. Defense first in yards allowed, giving up just 17.4 points per game last season. While the Cowboys will face the New York Giants Sunday night, September 13th. It's the first Sunday night football game of the year. They enter the second season with Brian Schottenheimer as head coach. Cowboys have a new defensive coordinator this year in Christian Parker. He replaces Matt Eberflus. The Cowboys gave up the most points of any team in the NFL last season. Major League Baseball, the Astros playing this afternoon, wrapping up their four-game series with the Chicago White Sox. The Rangers home in Arlington tonight to face Tampa Bay. 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
10: Hello, this is Michael Youssef from Leading the Way for townhall.com. Now, you probably grew up knowing that socialism doesn't work. It seizes control and, most importantly, seeks to replace God with government. But this ideology is now moving to the very center of our nation's political life. I was born under socialist Islamist regime. I remember when my father's company was taken over by the government. I couldn't wait to turn 18 and escape and find freedom in the West. As these ideologies gain an even stronger foothold in America, we must respond with calm, courage, and biblical conviction. Silence in the face of evil is not faithfulness. I'm Michael Youssef.
11: Larry Elder here, the sage from South Central, the prince of Pico Union, the czar of common sense, the great Eldersky, Don Lorenzo. Welcome to the program. No Victor Crest allowed, because we've got a country to save. So let's get her teed up!
12: Do you want to play rock? Say hello to my new friend!
13: What the hell's going on out here?
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15: You can't succeed without teeth.
11: 888-971-SAGE. 888-971-7243. I am Larry Elder. We are Salem News Channel. Last hour, we played Tom Homan talking about how 15 New York sheriffs are suing the governor of New York and the AG of New York over their law banning local cops from cooperating with ICE. Janet Napolitano, in 2010, Obama's DHS secretary, bragged about how ICE was getting cooperation with local authorities, which is why they were able to deport so many people. Oh, what a difference 16 years make. New York sheriffs, 15, are suing Hochul and Letitia James. Number one.
16: The war on ICE rages in blue states across the country. Now a New York law banning any local law enforcement from even cooperating with ICE went into effect this week. Here's Democratic Governor Kathy Hochul.
17: ICE can no longer use locally funded police to carry out the Trump administration's aggressive immigration agenda. Local cops cannot be ordered to aid and abet an out-of-control agency.
16: 15 New York sheriffs are suing her and Attorney General Letitia James over this law. One of them is Rensselaer County Sheriff Kyle Burgo. He says the law is unconstitutional and dangerous. Yesterday, Hochul and James both announced a countersuit accusing him of breaking that law. Hochul claims his county isn't serious about New Yorkers' safety. James, meantime, says the Rensselaer County Sheriff's Office has been given every opportunity to follow the law, yet has chosen not to. My office is suing to enforce New York's laws and ensure that local law enforcement agencies remain focused on their most fundamental responsibility, keeping New Yorkers safe. In focus for us, Sheriff Kyle Burgo, Rensselaer County, New York. Sheriff joins me now. Thank you so much for standing up for your team and for all sheriffs that are in this fight against the governor here in New York. How dangerous is this law?
18: This law is really dangerous, Julie. It was signed into law in May, and then it just became effective on Tuesday. What the law does is it limits our cooperation with 287G as far as entering into contracts. It also allows, it takes away the ability for a sheriff to house in ICE inmates. And then it also has created the Office of Immigrant Trust. And we find that extremely troubling that the governor and the attorney general have created an agency within the attorney general's office to investigate sheriffs. Just to make sure they're in compliance with the law. You know, we're all about accountability, but I think that's going a little bit too far.
16: A lot of the illegal immigrants that these ICE agents are encountering are criminals, and they are dangerous. And as we've seen, people getting shot, they are armed and dangerous. And so that's what the police are there for. That's what the sheriffs are there for, as backup. So if they don't have backup, I mean, can you imagine what could potentially go down if they go to apprehend someone who has a weapon, who just starts shooting randomly at people on the street and innocent civilians?
18: Yeah, it's crazy to think that we can't cooperate with our federal law enforcement partners. I never thought we'd see the day that this came into effect. It's really troubling in New York State, and that's why we've decided, 15 sheriffs, and I understand it may be more now, to bring this lawsuit forward, because we've had enough with pro-criminal policies. And we're looking to make sure that the sanctity of the sheriff, the office of sheriff, is kept.
16: Okay, what would you like to see from the Trump administration over this? I mean, because if these ICE raids are still going to continue, they're following the president's orders. So you could argue that the sheriffs are then following the president's orders as well by providing backup to these ICE agents. So what can the president do, or are his hands tied in this?
18: Well, the federal, the DOJ just presented a lawsuit to the federal magistrate in the Northern District in New York. She declined to put a stay on the law for them. But this is different. With the lawsuit that we're filing, we went to court. It was filed on Tuesday afternoon. Wednesday morning, Judge May D'Agostino of the Northern District filed an order to show cause against New York State, which differentiates our lawsuit from the federal lawsuit. And we believe that although we're very pleased at that, there's still a lot of work to do when it comes to this lawsuit.
11: Now, let's stay on this theme of public safety, shall we? Holding in my baby brown libertarian finger, it's an article from the LA Times, May 6th this year. Headline, City Council votes to limit LAPD pretextual stops blamed for racial discrimination. The article is all about the pressure to stop the LAPD from pulling over people because a disproportionate number of the people they pull over are black and brown. Now, for a long time, the LAPD, like virtually every big city, when they pull over people, they have to indicate the race of the person they pull over. The idea is to get all this data so you can look at it and make sure that the police officers are not pulling people over just because they're black, just because they're brown. So we had this policy now for years. Where's the evidence that people are being pulled over disproportionately black and brown for any reason other than they were committing a traffic offense? So the headline is City Council votes to limit LAPD pretextual stops blamed for racial discrimination. Okay? May 6, 2026. Now I'm holding in my baby brown libertarian finger. It's another article from the LA Times. This one dated September 1, 2026, so 2 days ago. You're not going to believe the headline. Traffic deaths are on the rise. Why is the LAPD pulling over fewer drivers? City Council votes to limit LAPD pretextual stops blamed for racial discrimination. Fast forward to September. Traffic deaths are on the rise. Why is the LAPD pulling over fewer drivers? And anybody with common sense knows the answer. The answer is a number of people that were pulled over for these so-called pretextual stops are bad people. Bad drivers, reckless drivers, drivers who drive too fast, drivers who drive too recklessly. And when you don't stop them and don't ticket them, particularly those who have warrants, you're leaving them on the streets so they continue to drive recklessly. Here's the first article. L.A. City Council Wednesday voted in favor of new restrictions on so-called pretextual traffic stops. Growing impatience with the police commission's failure to rein in controversial tactics, critics say, enables racial discrimination. By the way, I saw a cop last night at a restaurant. Nina and I went to see a movie, and a guy came up to me and thanked me for backing the men and women in blue. I said, my job is easy. I'm sitting here behind a mic. Your job is hard. Thank you for being out there protecting those you don't even know. Won't be willing to take a bullet for somebody you don't even know. Thank you. Now, you look at the LAPD, the racial composition of the LAPD mirrors the racial composition of the city. Same percentage of Hispanics, same percentage of whites, same percentage of black, same percentage of Asians. But presumably they're pulling over people who are black and Hispanic just because they're black and Hispanic. No evidence for it whatsoever. So what you've done is you have decreased what's called proactive policing. Same thing happened when you have these high-profile shootings, whether it's in Ferguson outside of St. Louis or in Chicago or in New York or Baltimore, what have you. And a bunch of yahoos start yelling and screaming about Freddie Gray being killed. He was in a police van, and the Baltimore PD was investigated by the Obama administration. Officers pull back. And that data scientist with Reuters was fired because he did a paper where he found out that when people yell and scream about an alleged shooting because the person was a victim of racial discrimination, cops pull back. And he documented over a period of years in just a few cities, thousands of excess deaths that otherwise would not have occurred, shootings that otherwise would not have occurred, because the police are pulling back, not stopping bad guys. The number one job of government is to protect people and property. And so here you are, basically accusing men and women in blue of engaging in racial profiling. We've told you many times, even this Harvard economist, Roland Fryer, who's black from Baltimore, he assumed the police were stopping and using deadly force against blacks just because they were black, found out that the police were more hesitant, more reluctant to use deadly force on black people than white people. It's a lie. Not only is it just a lie, not only are you referring to police officers presumptively as racist, but you are making things more deadly for the very people you claim to care about. 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
6: 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I'm going to get to Iran in just a second, but Tom Homan was talking about returning Haitian deportees to Haiti and the criticism he's been getting. Number 15.
7: Why is the Trump administration knowingly sending Haitians, including many who've lived in the U.S. legally under temporary protective status, into the danger that they describe?
8: Again, we're returning deportees to their home country. Many times, if the home country don't accept them, we send them to a third country. I'm not in loop on this specific incident, but again, that's a question of the Department of Homeland Security. But when people are ordered deported, they can't stay here. They're going to go home.
7: I understand. You are the border czar, and this is happening because of a policy the Supreme Court held up, but a policy by this administration to end temporary protected status for these Haitians. And now this administration is sending them back to a country that the administration describes as overrun with gangs and not safe to be.
8: Well, look, the temporary protective status is supposed to be temporary. And it's as long as I've been around for over 40 years, it seems like it's never temporary. It gets extended and extended and extended. Even the conditions in the home country have changed. So this is an order of the court. They were ordered removed, and ICE is removing them. They're going home. And, if we send them to a third country, people be complaining about that. So ICE did their job. I'm not involved in the specifics of this, but they lost their TPS status. They're ordered removed. They got to go home. They have no status here anymore. They can't stay here.
7: Just you, as the borders are, and as a human, do you feel comfortable sending them back to a country of origin, perhaps, that your administration is describing as so dire?
8: Look, bottom line is they've been ordered removed. And, I don't know the conditions in Haiti. I've never been in Haiti. I don't know if you have. But, look, the judge has made a decision. They must go home. And they need to go home. I mean, I'm not familiar with the country conditions in Haiti. I've never been there. But we're just enforcing the law. And we're doing it in a way that American people voted for. President Trump's the president of the United States because he promised to enforce immigration law, and that's exactly what we're doing. We're sending a message to the whole world, the border's no longer open. You can't come here for a free pass and expect to stay forever if you're here illegally. There are millions of people standing in line wanting to be a part of the greatest nation on earth. They're sitting in the back seat because millions of people came across the border illegally under Joe Biden under fraudulent pretenses. That's why the Trump administration has taken action. If you're in the country illegally, we're looking for you, and we find you, we're going to remove you.
6: Now, this was in town hall. Canada is reportedly shaking in its boots over Trump's Venezuelan deal. Canada's premiers are now concerned that Trump's deal with Venezuela will replace Canadian crude and reduce Canada's influence in the market. 90 to 95% of Canada's oil exports come here, worth $126 billion. Venezuela could cut that by 40% starting in just a couple of years. Plus, Venezuela's heavy crude can be easily shipped to Gulf Coast refineries specifically configured to process heavy, sour crude that they specifically need. Canada's problem is that Venezuela can more quickly deliver heavy crude in the U.S. Gulf Coast by tanker, while Canada has to move much of its oil over thousands of pipeline. If Venezuela can restore production, U.S. refiners could have a new nearby source of heavy crude they need, and Canada could lose some of its leverage in its biggest market, end of quote. Furthermore, the Secretary of Treasury, Scott Bessent, says the Strait of Hormuz could be completely bypassed in 2 years and become irrelevant, number 37.
9: We could see the Iranians are trying to use the Strait of Hormuz as a choke point. It's not a choke point for the U.S., but it is a choke point for many, many other countries. And that will be bypassed in 2 years. In 2 years, the Strait of Hormuz will be like a worthless piece of water. That the oil will be going on pipelines across land. But we have semiconductors as critical minerals. It is.
6: Don Lemon took to the streets to ask people how they felt about the war against Iran, number 48.
10: How do you feel about the war?
11: I'm Persian, so I support Donald Trump 100%. The Islamic regime kills women. They killed 50,000 people in 2 days. A lot of them believe death in all of Americans. So I fully 100% support Donald Trump.
10: So you said you're Persian, but there's no imminent threat to the United States. And people here, most people here,
11: I'm biased,
10: are not.
11: Right? I'm obviously biased because I'm Persian. And I understand why people wouldn't want war to happen. I understand that fully.
10: I don't know if you're biased. You just have your opinion. But
11: yeah, exactly. Yeah. My dad grew up in Iran. He had to flee the country when he was 14. Again, fully support Donald Trump with the bombing of the Supreme Leader.
10: But do you understand how Americans feel? Like this had nothing to do with us. We're not.
11: Yeah,
10: in
11: no, I
10: we're
11: understand. Not in,
10: there was no imminent threat.
11: Yeah, I understand. Yeah. Again, I'm Persian, so yeah. When I see women who are being killed because they're not wearing the scarf over their head. I feel connection to that. I mean, that's not right. But I do see what you're saying about, you know, America not having anything to do with Iran's problems, but stand with Trump.
6: You notice how Don Lemon flat out said there was no imminent threat. Really? What was your intelligence telling you, Don Lemon? I repeat what the Secretary General of NATO, Mark Rutte, said, that Iran was close to getting a nuclear weapon. And Iran chanting death to America. Well, they weren't posing any imminent threats, says Don Lemon with his knit cap on, hands in his pocket, kicking back. No imminent threat. Trump talked about the Iranian protesters killed. Number 40.
12: When are the Iranian people going to rise up and fight?
13: Well,
12: if that's what you want, will you send the CIA in to arm Iranians?
13: Well, I wouldn't want to say that to you, Peter. I'd love to tell you that, but it wouldn't be appropriate to say. But I mean, I understand their plight. They're being shot. Right now, you know, these gentlemen sit here in the lap of luxury and they see things, but over there it's not so luxurious. As of 3 months ago, they had 52,000 protesters were killed. Can you imagine this, fellow? And now I hear the numbers probably 25,000 more. They have close to 65,000 protesters killed. So when I ask that question, I ask it sort of knowing the answer. The only answer is that they're being shot. The regime is getting weaker and weaker by the day, and at some point they're not going to be able to shoot so easily. Because
6: we come back, we're going to talk about the dispute between us and Canada over tariffs. Don't leave town.
14: With SRN News, I'm Keith Peters in Washington. The Trump administration is again asking the Supreme Court to let it move ahead with restrictions on mail ballots before the midterm elections in November, even as legal wrangling over President Trump's executive order continues in lower courts. The Thursday appeal comes after a federal judge in Boston blocked Trump's executive order for now. The Missouri Supreme Court has blocked a new U.S. House map backed by President Trump from being used in the November election. The court ruled Thursday that the map cannot be used until voters first get a chance in November to uphold or reject it. A good day on Wall Street as the Dow was up by 624 points. The Nasdaq rose 366, with the S&P 500 advancing by 81 points. More details at srnnews.com.
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6: 888-971-SAGE, 888-971-7243. I am Larry Elder. We are Salem News Channel. The Secretary of Treasury says that Chevron is surging oil production in Venezuela after this deal the president did that will lessen our dependence on oil from Canada. Number 34.
22: In Venezuela, Mike Wirth, the CEO, has done a fantastic job of navigating the regime of keeping a hold of Chevron's assets during the kleptocracy of Maduro, and now they're coming out on the other side. So no American firm knows how to operate in Venezuela better than Chevron. And again, you know, this is what President Trump is doing. He is creating assets for the American people. It is going to push down oil prices, push up production, and Secretary Wright, the Energy Secretary, said yesterday that he thinks that Venezuela's production could double in short order. That's good for the American people, but importantly, it is good for the Venezuelan people. They can start reclaiming their assets from this Maduro and Chavez kleptocracy that has burdened them for the past 25 years.
23: Yep, 47% of the country.
6: How close is Space Force watching Iran? Well, according to Trump, extremely closely. Number 35.
13: Bringing lots of boats out every day with millions of barrels of oil. We are, for the most part, doing it without trouble. Every once in a while, they shoot a drone and knock it down. But we have control, very strong control. They were trying to rebuild their radar systems and a missile system and a mine drop. You know, we got rid of all the mines in the Hormuz Strait. They were trying to build a rocket that drops mines. Who does that? Did you ever build a rocket that dropped? I never heard of such a thing, but that's what they were doing. They were building it. It was almost finished, and we took it out. We saw that they were building it. We see everything that they're doing. They can't move. They can't go to the bathroom without us seeing it. So we saw that. We took it out. We took out some other things, and then we hit them last night because they took a shot at us in Jordan, at our base in Jordan. We knocked all of them down. There were, I guess, 8 missiles that were shot. They were all knocked down. One we let go because it was so inaccurate, it landed in the middle of the desert someplace, so we let it go.
6: Now, the Canadians probably have a more acute case of Trump derangement syndrome than many Americans, because Trump referred to the prime minister as the governor of Canada, talked about making Canada the 51st state, renaming Lake Ontario Lake America. But more importantly, more crucially, Canada has been allowing China to evade its sanctions, and Trump is not happy about that. Plus, Canada has had sanctions, tariff against us that Trump feels are extremely unfair. Number 18.
13: And so maybe people allow me to be strong to help save our nation. As an example, Canada, we're putting very substantial tariffs. We lose $60 billion a year for many years with Canada. More than that, they used to lose, but we lose all of this tremendous money. They think they're a state, but they're not a state. Why should we be
0: subsidizing Canada. And I've said it for a long time, and I would have done it in the first term, but we were doing other things, and we did have the Russia hoax. It was a hoax created by Adam Schiff, Hillary Clinton, and all of these people. It was a total hoax, and a very dangerous hoax, because, you know, Putin was a different kind of a guy. That could have caused war. That was a really sick hoax, and now it's been totally disproven.
6: And he talks about how difficult it is to deal with Canada, and we've been ripped off. Number 38.
13: That's what I say. Like, I have China coming here. A lot of people say, who's the toughest one to deal with? Is it China, sir? Is it China? Is it Vietnam? I said, no, actually, it's Canada. Canada has felt emboldened. They had presidents that didn't know what was happening. Not only the last one, all of them. I mean, they just were taken advantage of. Our country's been taken advantage of by Canada. They took 20% of our car industry out. I don't blame them for that, but if we would have had a president that knew what was happening, nobody would have left. Now there were
6: more on this later. Now, whether you're climbing the corporate ladder, launching a new project, or just looking for that extra edge, your brain is your most valuable asset. And now there's a way to support it every single day. 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

0: epic that really demands to be seen on the biggest screen possible. An amazing story of courage, sacrifice, rebellion. 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The Uprising, from Focus Features and the acclaimed director of Captain Phillips and Jason Bourne, starring Andrew Garfield. 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
3: For nearly 3,000 years, Homer's The Iliad has shaped the Western imagination. 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
7: Who's the toughest one to deal with? Is it China, sir? Is it China? Is it Vietnam? I said, no, actually, it's Canada. Canada has felt emboldened. They had presidents that didn't know what was happening. Not only the last one, all of them. I mean, they just were taken into... Our country's been taken advantage of by Canada. They took 20% of our car industry out. I don't blame them for that, but if we would have had a president that knew what was happening, nobody would have left. Now they're all coming back. All they would have had to do is charge tariffs, and they would have put tariffs on. You build a car in Canada, you have to pay a 25% tariff. And nobody could pay, and if that didn't work...
0: 888-971-SAGE, 888-971-7243. I am Larry Elder, Salem News Channel. Democrats voted against an anti-socialism resolution in the House. We'll talk about that later on. About Canada being ripping us off, Trump had more to say, number 39.
7: You know, Canada's been ripping off the United States for many, many years, for decades, many decades. We lost anywhere from $60 to $100 billion with Canada. We traditionally lose that for the last 15 years. It's a very unfair deal. They charge tremendous tariffs to our farmers. They take advantage of our farmers. They take advantage of our tourists. They take advantage of airlines. Something that nobody brought up, I'll bring it up right now. They think it's so sensitive, but I don't find it sensitive. Canada has all of its major banks here, and we're their biggest source of income, far bigger than they are in Canada. They basically don't allow banks

0: of America to be in Canada. That's sort of emblematic of the way they treat us. Think of it. So they have their banks here, Bank of Canada, all of them, the big banks, big, beautiful banks. I think they have 6 or 7 major banks here. We don't have our banks there. You know why? They don't allow it. I had a case about a week ago where a friend of mine was buying a Gulfstream jet, and he said, you know, it's a crazy thing. We're not able, that Canada won't certify Gulfstream, won't certify it. Gulfstream is the best private jet. You know?
1: And about car companies coming in from Canada, President said this, number 42.
0: Big. We have many car companies that are coming in from Canada, as you've probably been reading. They're not thrilled, but, you know, they took them from us, and now we're getting them back. They're coming in from Mexico, from, if you take a look at South Korea.
1: And according to the Treasury Secretary, companies in Canada are angry that the Prime Minister did not take up President Trump on this trade deal. Number 47.
2: You know, Canada relies on the U.S. for their national security. And before President Trump, they thought they were clever. They put heavy tariffs on American dairy farmers and other American products. Maybe you can sell 5% after that 5% import number that they got to. Then that would go up to 80%, go up 80%. And meanwhile, we've been a good partner to them overall. It was funny, your line, what else are they going to say when they say they're doing okay? They really do need our country. What if we said to them, if you get in a conflict with any other country, we're not going to be there for you. What would happen to Canada then?
3: Well, you know, we've had a free rider problem with Canada for a long time. And Prime Minister Carney, after getting a little bit of a verbal beatdown from myself, Secretary Hegseth said, well, you know, you've got to stop throwing shade and to get the negotiations back on track. Well, he's the one who said we were at war. But you know, I will tell you, like Canada had a great military. They were right there at the forefront on the beaches of D-Day. And what the Canadian government has done to the Canadian Armed Forces, if you look at the ranks of NATO spending, they are near the very bottom. Like they're cellar dwellers around with Spain in terms of their military spending to GDP. And why is that? Because they were free riding. And you know, Sean, I will tell you, who was not with the Prime Minister, the Canadian businesses are not with the Prime Minister, the Canadian military is not with the Prime Minister. And you know, he thinks that he got to office on an anti-Trump, anti-American platform, and it's not going to work out over the long term. So I hope that he will come back to the table. The President had the best trade deal we'd offered anyone, and he rejected it for political motives. So,
1: and Carney was way behind in the polls until he began to turn against Donald Trump and make Donald Trump the basis of his campaign. Scott Bessent talks about the friction between Carney and President Trump. Number 25.
4: Market's wondering if we're now in a tit-for-tat trade war with Canada.
3: Well, I don't think you can be in a tit-for-tat with someone who's 13 times larger than you are.
4: They say they're doing okay.
3: What else are they going to say? You know, look, I think this is very unfortunate that Prime Minister Carney has turned this into a political shouting match. I mean, we're not at war with Canada. How are we going to be at war with Canada? What are they going to take their 2 submarines from the Edmonton Mall and sick them on us? That, you know, he came to power on a anti-American, anti-Trump agenda. He was 20 points behind in the poll. And then he started this, and it's unfortunate that he's not doing what's best for the Canadian people. He's doing what is best for the Liberal Party, what's best for Mark Carney, and in the long run, the Canadian people are going to see through that. Okay. And you know, I will say that they were offered the best trade deal of any country on the globe, and he chose to walk away from it at the last minute.
1: Meanwhile, Trump is talking about the $20 trillion being invested in this country. Number 45.
5: Thank you for what you've been doing. I think it's sustainable. I would guess you do too. And we stand ready, as Jeff and Bill said, to do our part, both in inbound international and goals there, but otherwise to make sure that we're contributing everything we can contribute to the growth of this incredible economy. So thank you.
0: And you've done a great job.
5: Thank you very much.
0: Thank you. Appreciate it.
6: Mr. President, I'd like to say that from a commercial aviation perspective, the eyes of the world have been on us, and we've certainly delivered records at American, but records for the industry in terms of transportation, and it's broad-based, every aspect, and no doubt it's a result of the economy and also the job market. So as we get into the summer, I want to give a shout-out to Secretary Duffy. You've absolutely chosen the best person possible. With these record levels of traffic, we've had to do some things different. And the investments that we're making in infrastructure, the hiring that we've done, and especially this modernization.
1: More on the $20 trillion being invested here in the country. And also later on, we'll talk about Medicaid fraud here in California. I'm Larry Elder.
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16: Behold the black face of white supremacy. Here's Larry Elder.
1: 888-971-SAGE, 888-971-7243. I am Larry Elder. We are Salem News Channel. Coming up, the L.A. chapter of the DSA has officially endorsed the opponent of the incumbent mayor of Los Angeles. Will the incumbent mayor denounce the DSA, denounce socialism? Also, we're going to talk about Medicaid fraud here in California. Big ripoff going on. And more fallout from Hassan Piker and Abdul El Sayed as the tweets that Abdul El Sayed thought he deleted following 9/11 have now been made public. Hint, it is ugly. The renaming of Lake Ontario Lake America has not pleased the House member Democrat Debbie Dinkle from Michigan, number 43.
17: I mean, the five Great Lakes are more than 20% of the fresh water in the world, and they are a mutual responsibility of America, the United States, and Canada. And do you think fish know which country they're in? Do you think birds do? Canada's our friend, and we should be stopping this.
1: So Gavin Newsom has praised President Trump for the Trump accounts. He's also praised President Trump for supporting federal film tax credits. So that's at least two things. Number 33.
18: Surprised to see Gavin Newsom come out and support that.
0: That he supported the federal film tax credit. Oh, the film. Well, he supported two things. He supported the Trump accounts for children. You know, when they're born, they're going to end up, when they're 18 or 21, they're going to end up being rich people, maybe. And a good chance, at a minimum, they're going to have a lot of money. But at a maximum, they could actually be rich. And these are people, in many cases, that have no money. But I understood that he just came out and he supported the television. And just so you know, Canada again. But Canada, number one. But the UK, Australia, many countries give tremendous incentives to take our film industry, our entertainment industry, television industry, the making of the product, into their countries. I mean, Canada's booming.
1: Will the mayor of Los Angeles denounce the DSA? The DSA has now officially endorsed her opponent. Here's what former Obama and Biden official, the former mayor of Chicago said about the DSA, number 12.
19: I want to get your take. You know, Bernie Sanders is part of this group, too, and he says, quote, people are sick and tired of the Rahm Emanuels. They say the energy is not with the people of the past. It's moving forward with socialism. Your response?
2: Well, here's the thing. I don't consider Democratic Socialists part of the Democratic Party. About 4 weeks ago, they had a convention in Chicago, separate party. They believe in defunding the police, letting prisoners out of prisons, opening the borders, eliminating the Pentagon. If you're so confident people want that, I'll see you in November. Put it on the ballot. Let's go. Run as a separate party.
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20: Welcome to Seculo. Will Haynes in studio. I'll be joined by Jordan Seculo momentarily as well. And we've got a lot to talk about. As the conflict with Iran starts to heat up more, what did we see? We saw overnight that Iran, once again, firing a barrage of missiles at Kuwait this time. Now, Kuwait is a very strategic point for the United States. We have a very large military presence there. And they have been a frequent target of the Iranians throughout this conflict. So much so that Iran has